0: no! Canada is up 2-0. That is the most dangerous lead in soccer.
1: Relax, Mike.
0: See that, Dan? My left eye is twitching. That's my warning eye. It'll be 2-2 by stoppage time. It's never wrong.
1: With early payout from Bet365, I got paid the second they went up 2 goals. So to me, it's now the safest lead.
0: Early payout from Bet365, huh? Now my right eye is twitching, Dan!
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0: Sportsnet tonight on the Sportsnet Radio Network. Roger Lejoie, Asher Roth with you until 10 o'clock. Later in this hour, Ian Harrison, Blue Jays reporter at the Associated Press, joins the show to talk about the Jays. Dennis Bernstein recaps the Stanley Cup Final with us. And your texts are always a part of our shows, and they keep coming, and we love them. 590, 590, standard data and text rates may apply. 590, 590, and we'll read them, like I said, in the next 2 hours. Joining us now to talk about the World Cup, and we waited and waited and waited for the World Cup, but my goodness, it was worth the wait, wasn't it? Lucas Weiss joining us, live reporter at The Athletic, covering the FIFA World Cup. Lucas, great to have you on the show again. Thanks so much for joining us in such a busy period of time. Let's just take a breath for a second. It's a couple of days in. Saudi Arabia and Uruguay just playing to a 1-1 draw at the World Cup. But Lucas, you know, it's years in the making. When it finally arrives, we shouldn't be surprised what a spectacle this is. But man, even if you're only a casual soccer fan, it's hard not to be blown away by the fact that the World Cup is in North America.
1: Absolutely. Well, thanks for having me on, Raj. I mean, what a start to the World Cup it's been. And look, a lot of World Cups and big sporting events, we've talked about it during the Olympic Games. I mean, they have a little bit of a tumultuous

0: continuous lead up. And this World Cup was no different, right? You know, with the ticket pricing and whether or not water bottles could be, you know, allowed into the stadiums. Of course, you know, geopolitical tensions south of the border. But look, once the action kicks off, the athletes are the ones that save this event. And this has been no exception from the scenes that we saw last Friday in Toronto with Canada's opening match against Bosnia and Herzegovina to these incredible results, especially today when you have Cape Verde, a country of a little over 500,000 people, drawing against a global football superpower in Spain. I mean, just an incredible moment for that country and for this tournament. So this is what makes the World Cup great. You're seeing, you know, fans traveling to North America, really taking in the scene and the celebration, and looking forward to seeing what unfolds here these next few weeks.
1: Lucas, great to talk to you. And yeah, you said it there. Like, it's just like every Olympic cycle, right? As soon as the games actually start, you ignore all the societal and social problems around them. Even though, I mean, you know, that's not to downplay the problems, which are very real. But yeah, once the games start, everybody just kind of puts it on the back burner until they feel like talking about it. So, I mean, so many great stories so far. What, I know this is a broad question, but what's your favorite of the games that we've seen so far?
0: I think the best match was yesterday's Japan-Netherlands. I mean, that was just a phenomenal match where, I mean, the first half you had no goals, and in the second half you had four goals combined, including a late equalizer from Japan. And, of course, the Dutch fans travel so well. I'm sure you've seen the clips on social media of the Dutch bus and the orange smoke and the fans jumping left and right to their anthem. And of course the Japanese fans are very passionate, and they're the ones who clean up after themselves at the stadium. I mean, because cleanliness is such a big part of the Japanese culture. So that was just a great match from a football perspective, but also off the field as well. But, you know, look, I mean, for me, I was there last Friday, Canada-Bosnia at BMO Field. You can't help but be proud as a Canadian to see what transpired that day with the scenes in downtown Toronto, scenes that I've never seen, guys, in this city before, where you had the Voyagers come together at Trinity Bellwoods, then they marched to the stadium with their flags and red and white flares being lit up and fireworks and chants being sung. It was just such a lively, joyful atmosphere. Even the Bosnian fans too really showed out at BMO Field as well. And of course, Canada played probably better than the result, but you can't help but not be proud of what you saw that day. So I would say that the Canada-Bosnia match Friday, and then I would say the Japan-Netherlands from a soccer perspective was probably the best match that we've seen at this tournament.
2: Excellent point. I'm glad you brought up the fact that, you know, the outside of the games becomes such a factor, whether it's Canadian fans celebrating, then the Bosnia blue wave that's there as well, which made it as spectacular, such a great event. But then you see the cultural kind of things, because when I first saw that, I said, you know, and Japanese fans are, you know, cleaning up the stadium. I'm going, why are they cleaning up the stadium? I don't understand this. And it's like they clean up the stadium because that's what they do.
1: Didn't Shohei Ohtani do that in the World Series too?
2: Probably. Yeah.
1: I think so, yeah.
2: It wouldn't surprise me. So it's
1: and
2: like
1: Yamamoto.
2: Yeah, you just see this and I'm going like, wow. Like, but at any rate, that's what makes it the spectacle it is. So, okay, let's talk about Canada and spend the majority of the time, because obviously that's the team that we're all watching. They've got Qatar on Thursday in Vancouver and then Switzerland on June 24th. And it was supposed to play itself out in this tournament that it would come down to the Bosnia game, perhaps being the one that tipped it. Now, I don't know if it's changed that much, because there seems to be two schools of thought, Lucas, that, you know, the result, the 1 point against Bosnia was a good thing in some people's minds. Other people say maybe not when the tiebreaker comes, the goals come down. So your thoughts on that. But even more than that, I look at this tournament and yes, we're excited and it's wonderful and it's here and there's a celebration. But we look at the history of Canadian soccer, and you know it better than anybody, Lucas, in the last, you know, 10 to 12 years. I mean, it was first qualify for the World Cup, for God's sakes. We're there. Great. Then it was, oh, score a goal, for heaven's sakes. Great. they pick up their

0: that little bit of cushion if they had won the 3 points beating Qatar. So the pressure's on against Bosnia and Herzegovina, right? Because they need a result in that match too. Probably a win would increase their chances of getting into the knockout stage. Look, I just think the way Canada's built against Switzerland, I do like Switzerland in that matchup just because I just think they are a world-class nation. But that's why they play the matches, Raj. And this is what I'll say, too. It's not like this group has a France, right, with a Kylian Mbappe, or an Argentina with a Lionel Messi. Even though he's much older now, he's still Lionel Messi. So I do think that it's for the taking for Canada because they have two matches on home soil, and it should be fascinating to see what transpires here over the next couple of weeks.
1: 100%. Thursday at 6 p.m. in BC Place in Vancouver. It is Qatar and Switzerland on Wednesday, June the 24th, 3 p.m. start. Can't wait for those games, but just great action in the World Cup. And Lucas, it's so much like, you know, March Madness when there's games all day. How can you not get into this? Like every time you turn around, there's a terrific game going on. And this is the best in the world against the best in the world. So thanks so much. I know you're busy and we always appreciate your time on any of our shows here.
0: Raj, an absolute pleasure. Enjoy the rest of the tournament.
1: Will do, sir. Lucas Weiss joining us, live reporter at The Athletic. It is amazing, Asher, how long we talked about the World Cup coming to North America. And now it's here. It still, to me, feels a little surreal, especially when I saw those crowds Lucas was talking about in downtown Toronto losing their minds over soccer. It was great.
2: And doesn't it kind of feel like it's been a slow lead up, like going all the way back probably almost 25 plus years when Toronto first bid for the Olympics, when they went for the 2008 Games? It kind of felt like that was Toronto's attempt to kind of get onto that global stage, host a big event. Then, of course, the Commonwealth Games came here 11 years ago. You know, we started to get that preview of what it's like hosting a global event like that. The temporary lane closures along the highway, the new facilities being built. And, you know, now you work yourself up all the way to arguably the biggest global sporting event that there is outside of the Olympics. I mean, some would argue that it's bigger. It really is remarkable. It's great to see the world coming here and, you know, people from around the world having their eyes on Toronto, on Vancouver, and on North America. Because frankly, you know, growing up as a sports fan in this country, Canada, especially the men's soccer team, was an afterthought, you know, in the 20, 30 years ago range. And this program has slowly built its way up, and you know, it even goes back to when the MLS came here, when Toronto FC came here. I mean, that franchise was a laughingstock for a long time. They win the championship, and you see just how much passion there is for the sport in this city and in this country. You know, everybody that thought it was just a hockey first nation, it's anything but, and it's been a lot of fun. You hear more and more from, you know, global media saying, you know, Canada's arrived on the global stage as a soccer nation, and the crowds and the streets with the flares and the just the energy, the infectious energy is just so great to see. And it's so much fun.
1: It will be great in Vancouver as well. And kudos to Toronto Stadium, which looks great. I wasn't at the first game, but I know a lot of people were, and they said they did a great job. And the Red, because people were nervous, you know, temporary stands and what have you, but the facility's been great. So far, so great, and I'm sure it's going to continue. Okay, 590-590, text line is open. A lot of people weighing in. Glenn and Markham's got a lengthy text here, but I'm going to summarize it. Glenn, I'm sure I do it properly for you. And he mentions Marner, and he makes some very good points about Marner vis-a-vis an individual playing on a team game. Glenn and Markham says, I know it's not the fans' fault, but the way our media and the team's topics are all about individuals instead of the team make Marner more than he should be. That's what's so frustrating about Toronto. It should always be team first other than individuals. If McDavid can't get it done, I think we should give some other stars some forgiveness. LeBron couldn't get it done when he was the best player in Cleveland before he joined Miami. McDavid couldn't get it done with the Oilers. Kobe couldn't get it done without Gasol or Shaq. I swear Marner has looked at the news title and cursed the media individually saying, why can't I get it done? Because my team isn't as good as the others. why do you guys keep saying this? And he's paraphrasing what he thinks Marner says. And he guarantees, I guarantee Marner has that in mind, just like Kobe, LeBron, Jordan. Now, Marner's not as good as them, I know, but the same thing applies. Individual

0: should be judged in that way when the team consistently cannot win championships, especially in a non-basketball sport. And it annoys him that individuals, when anyone says individuals can't get it done. Glenn, thank you. Some very good points there. Again, two things can be true. So there's no doubt blaming one player, especially in hockey, which is one of the ultimate team sports in all of sports, is unfair to the player. However, when the track record of said player and a star player on the team is consistently poor in the biggest games of the playoffs, that merits criticism. So I do agree with Glenn, and I do agree with people who say stop pointing the fingers at what's Connor McDavid done in the shutdown games for the Edmonton Oilers in the Stanley Cup final last 2 years. Well, not very much.
1: And he's facing that criticism as well.
0: Thank you. Because yes, he is. And that's just part and parcel of it. And I'm going to bring up an example from way back in the day. When you think of Jaromir Jagr, you think of one of the greatest goal scorers in the history of hockey. And how can you not? He scored 766 goals. And his first 2 years in the NHL, he won back-to-back Stanley Cups, which is really remarkable.
1: And mullets.
0: In his last 38 playoff games of his career. The last 38 playoff games in his career. How many goals do you think Jaromir Jagr scored in those 38 games?
1: I got to think of what teams he would have been on in those last...
0: Florida Panthers, Boston Bruins, Philadelphia Flyers.
1: Five?
0: One.
1: One.
0: In 38 games. Including the year the Bruins won the Cup, 22 games, he did not score a goal.
1: Although how old was he on those teams?
0: Well, no, he was older, but my point is nobody even talks about that because he already had two Stanley Cups and he's a big-time player. See, once you win, how great a Stanley Cup playoff performer is Alex Ovechkin most years? Not very good.
1: But as soon as he got that title.
0: But he won the Cup. Mm-hmm. So you win one and everything's good. And that's why I keep saying not yet. And I'm not suggesting Marner will win a cup in Vegas or the Leafs will finally break through. I don't know what's going to happen. None of us know what's going to happen. And Glenn's point about individuals is right. But you get criticized until you do it on the biggest stage. And whether your name is Mitch Marner, Kobe Bryant, LeBron James, or Connor McDavid, that's just a fact of life. So, Glenn, I totally agree with you. And I also disagree in terms of like, the top players are going to get blamed, and he's the top player on Vegas salary-wise, for sure.
1: Well, and there it is. That's exactly the point I was going to make, is the discussion around salary. When you're talking about the big four sport that has the most rigid salary cap, you know, compared to baseball, compared to football, compared to basketball, you have to look at players and the contract that they demand. And it's impossible to separate Marner, you know, regardless of what he did on the ice, but the fact that he and his team made sure that they wrestled for every last dollar that they could from the Maple Leafs. And it's not that he didn't deserve it, but we've seen players going back to McDavid who've taken less, knowing that sacrificing that money allows the team to build a better team around you. And what do we keep hearing about the discussion around Marner in Vegas? Oh, he's got a better team around him. He's got a better support system. Well, you know, if he didn't negotiate for as much money as he possibly could every time his contract came up for discussion, if he didn't hold out for more money for that last contract that he signed, not only would fan perception be better, but literally the team around him would be better.
0: Well, look at the perception that flipped with John Tavares, who was overpaid and a big reason and the big free agent signing. And then when he took the team-friendly deal, what a trooper. That's exactly what you're talking about. And you're right. And it's not just Marner, though. I mean, Tavares may have left a couple of nickels on the table, but not very many. Nylander had a long law. Remember, he didn't show up until November. Was it November one
1: year? And that hurt him as well.
0: Absolutely. And same thing with Matthews. There's no hometown discount for Matthews, even though he's not from Toronto. There was no home team discount for Matthews. They all took the extra money.
1: But to your point,
0: that's a part of it.
1: To your point about Nylander, I mean, his perception, everyone was, I mean, essentially, Nylander had that role of Marner as the GOAT, not the, you know, greatest of all time, but, you know, the GOAT horns among the big four initially because Willie held out and people questioned his commitment to the team. He already had that laissez-faire attitude, but everything changed. It wasn't even a run to the Stanley Cup final. It was the fact that Nylander showed up in big games in the first round and his perception compared to Marner flipped that quickly among the fan base. And that shows you all he had to do was show up and have the right mindset about it. You know, have better body language, make better comments to media. Don't say

0: that, you know, people see you like gods or whatever it was that he said. He just continued to put his foot in his mouth again and again. And on top of it all, didn't show up in the big moments. So I get people are tired of the criticism, but, you know, it's a chicken and egg situation that Marner's going to get talked about. People, as soon as he, I mean, at least throughout the playoffs, when he do something great, the fingers among Vegas fans and fans around the league would go towards the Leafs. And then when he starts struggling, everybody criticizes Toronto media for pointing it out.
1: It's a team game, but individuals will still be subject to criticism. That's 100% correct. 590-590, standard data and text rates may apply. Name and location, please drop us a text. Love to hear from you. The feedback is great tonight. Keep them coming. Ian Harrison on the Blue Jays, Dennis Bernstein on the NHL. 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

0: 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Roger Lajoie, Asher Roth with you, and delighted to be with you for another hour and a half or so. Dennis Bernstein joins us after 9 o'clock Eastern, senior writer at the Fourth Period, host on Sirius XM NHL Network Radio. We will get to your text, and plenty of them. They have arrived, and that's great. So keep them coming, because we got a good chunk of time tonight for your text, and we'll read them and talk about them and give you a chance to have your say via the text line, and we'll comment on your text. 590-590, love to hear from you. Or hit us up on X. You can find us there as well. And email box also open, roger@sportsnet590.ca, if you prefer. But here we are. You can tell it's a great summer. Well, first of all, it's the end of the NHL season and the NBA season, so you got to talk Stanley Cup, NBA Finals. The World Cup dominating, of course. And I don't want to say the Blue Jays are never an afterthought, especially on this station, but they're kind of flying under the radar a little bit. And the way they've played through the first 72 games of the season, maybe that's not such a bad thing. Mm-hmm. Ian Harrison joins us, Blue Jays reporter at the Associated Press now, talk about the Blue Jays. Ian, thanks very much for being with us. So, Ian, let me ask you this. When does a slow start just become a not very good season? We know what the Blue Jays did last year. It was July 1 weekend, I believe, you know, and the Yankees came to town. They caught on fire. And with 90 games to go, there's still a lot of time. But boy, Ian, this team, I think its fan base is just kind of chomping at the bit, hoping this team gets going sooner rather than later, because it's taken a while again this year.
1: Yeah, it certainly has. You know, obviously the injuries in the early going really played a big role in kind of, you know, knocking the team off track a little bit and making it tough for them. And as you say, you know, I mean, you only have to look back last year to see how the length of a baseball season sort of permits a pretty lengthy period of scuffling ahead of a period of kicking butt and taking names, as the Blue Jays did for a couple of months last summer. So, you know, when is it time to start worrying about the postseason hopes for this team? And I think the short answer is not yet, and probably not for a while. You know, I don't expect them to fall out of it before the trade deadline or the All-Star break. And I probably don't expect them to fall out of it before September, but, heck, strange things have happened this season. So who knows what strange things are still ahead, but, you know, we'll think positive and think that the Blue Jays should prolong their wild card hopes until season's end, at least.
2: Well, in that vein, Ian, I mean, you look at the way that the team has kind of fared lately, losing 2 of 3 to New York, going 4-5 on the homestand. And yet, yeah, I mean, there's still lots of games left, and they're only a game and a half out of the final wild card. So, I mean, how much does the eye test ultimately make it tough to believe the numbers that are right in front of you, which rightfully show everybody that the team is still very much in it? I mean, is it just what people are seeing that makes it so tough to be optimistic?
1: I think people are seeing, you know, some significant regression offensively from last year. They're seeing Vladdy without a home run at Rogers Center and only 3 all season. They're not seeing Addison Barger hit home runs because he hasn't been around at all. They're not seeing, there's a whole bunch of things they haven't seen because guys have been hurt. They're not seeing the same quality defense, I think, that they saw through most of last season. That was a real hallmark of this team last year, is that they didn't give away too many outs. And we've seen a lot more sloppy, loose play from the team this season. So, you know, I think the eye test sort of shows that there are things lacking, and, you know, obviously it points to a team that's struggling to get above 500 or stay at 500, as this Blue Jays team has. You know, you can certainly look at this weekend against the Yankees team minus Aaron Judge and not starting Gerrit Cole against you and think, yeah, maybe you should have won that series and drawn a little

0: little closer to the top of the American League East. But yeah, you know, this Blue Jays team has really found it tough to kind of just get in gear and stay in gear, keep everything ticking over at the same speed. And, you know, maybe it is going to be one of those years. But, you know, I think the last couple of seasons, particularly in the American League Central, with these sort of incredible finishes from Detroit and then Cleveland, have really shown how the new playoff format has just sort of totally opened up the, you know, the end of season to all kinds of possibilities that were very difficult for baseball fans to imagine in years past. And, you know, if any American League season is going to be defined by a mediocre team rising above a mediocre group, I think 2026 might well be that season. So even the White Sox have risen above mediocrity this year. So all kinds of crazy things are happening in the American League.
1: Yeah, really, it is. You look at the White Sox are the best example of that. Six games over 500 and leading the or tied in the Central Division. It's kind of stunning. And I got to believe, too, Ian, I'm still optimistic about the Jays. The only thing is I don't even really care about the standings at this stage because of the playoff structure in the American League. Look, when you've got a team like the Blue Jays and the veterans they do, and when that starting rotation is healthy, it's just too good. I just do not envision the Jays finishing 78-84. I just can't even picture it. You know, listen, anything can happen. It's sports. We know that. But what I'm trying to get my head around, I still also, though, Ian, cannot envision a team making the playoffs with an 82-80 record. And certainly that's the focus to me. The Jays are going to kind of have to do, at least in my mind, pretty close to what they did last year. Because when all is said and done, one of this group, this mush of teams,

0: seen, what was it, the 2007 Cardinals won the World Series with 83 wins, if I'm not mistaken. We've seen a couple of 83-win teams sneak into the playoffs, I believe, down the years. So, you know, the bar has been lowered in the wild card era, and it's about as low as right now as it's ever been. It's certainly easy to think that among that crop of teams there, you know, that includes the Jays, the Rangers, who is one of the teams in the Central that doesn't win that division, that somebody will get on a tear, or you know, it might not take very much. It might take one great week or something, or two weeks of solid play to kind of just create that little bit of separation. But there's no guarantee it's going to be 88 wins or 90 wins anymore, with, you know, those sort of benchmarks that we've come to expect for postseason eligibility generally. That is looking like it's going to get wiped off the table.
1: You know, and the one thing that kind of makes me optimistic when you evoke back to that mid-2000s Cardinals team, that 06 team was built around pitching, even though, you know, they didn't all necessarily put up the numbers at the same time. You're talking Jeff Suppan, Mark Mulder, Chris Carpenter, Jeff Weaver. So, I mean, that's the one thing that the Blue Jays are built around. So you have a strong rotation going into the postseason. You never know. You know, I look at this Jays team right now, and it kind of reminds me, I think I've said this before, about the 2023 Toronto Blue Jays team that, you know, was good enough to make the postseason, went into that series against the Twins, but just never had the offensive mojo. And, you know, whether it was trading two of his friends in Teoscar Hernandez and Lourdes Gurriel Jr. away, the X factor that year that seemed to ultimately lead to them coming up short was Vladimir Guerrero Jr. And the fact that obviously he had more power that season than he has now, which is, I mean, this is just an unprecedented power outage. But do you get the sense that just if Vladdy were to become even a fraction of what he's capable of at this point, that the fortunes of the entire team would turn around and other pieces would kind of fall into place?
0: Yeah, I think that's tempting to think. You know, they talk about these aircraft carrier players, and if your aircraft carrier is out of commission, it makes it hard for the rest of your Air Force to get around, or your Navy, or whatever it is. You've really not had that. The Vladdy doesn't hit cleanup, but we hear a lot about how this team doesn't really have a cleanup hitter. I think that's part of this conversation too. You know, this offense is counting on a guy who isn't performing, but also, you know, wants to be hitting third or second, ideally. If Vladdy gave you a month in July or August like he gave the Blue Jays in October last year, you would expect that to lead to a bunch of W's and a bunch of confidence up and down the lineup, that sort of contagion that comes with getting on a roll and feeling good about yourself and being able to cover over some mistakes on the base paths or in the field because your power compensates for it. And that's been the big absence this team all year. They just haven't been able to produce the slug to make up for any miscue on the bases or in the field or on the mound, whatever it might be. The margins for error have been pretty thin by and large. There haven't been a lot of blowout wins. And that slug element has just been absent and no sign of where it's going to come from, unfortunately.
2: No, that's indeed the case. And listen, you know, injuries are never an excuse, but they are an explanation. We already, you know, outlined them. I mean, so much time without Kirk. I mean, he missed like 60 days, for heaven's sakes. Like, that was a lengthy absence. Barger's continuing injury. Santander, I don't even know if he's still with the organization, I swear. You never hear anything about that guy. So who knows what the deal is there. And I'm not going to go through the whole injury factor. But offensively in particular, Vladdy's power outage, the Kirk, Barger, Santander, and George Springer, who, let's face it, had such a year last year. And nobody was expecting that again. But boy, that drop-off and Vladdy's drop-off and the injuries, no wonder they can't score runs, Ian.
0: Yeah, it's interesting that, you know, you make the comparison back to 2023 as well, because even in 2022, when this team won the wild card, it was an offensive grind for them. And really, 2025 is the vast outlier for this team's offense over the last 4 years, maybe since that 2021 team that missed the playoffs by a game, but really turned it on late. You know, we saw multiple seasons of

0: team-wide struggles. And the presumption was that David Popkins coming in last year had kind of unlocked something for this offense and rejuvenated it. But, it, you know, you look at what we've seen through 70-odd games this year, it feels a lot like what we saw in the years before. And you know, as to why that is, I don't know. But you're seeing not just low slug, you're seeing prolonged slumps from players. Guys just can't seem to snap out of things when they start going into a bit of a tailspin. You know, these are unfortunately not unfamiliar problems for Blue Jays fans in this current era. It sort of, you know, it feels more like back to normal than you know, an extension of the powerful or the high scoring, at least the team we saw last year. And, you know, a lot of it comes down to obviously executing in those key moments, executing when you have runners on base. And last year, they did that. They hit, I think, the highest batting average in the majors with runners in scoring position. And this year, you know, the ability to come through in the clutch, even with a single, just has not been there for this team. And you know, I think it was 1-for-10 Saturday with runners in scoring position against the Yankees in a 3-1 loss. You know, you just can't win like that. And some of that will even out, you presume, over the course of a season. But, you know, someone's going to have to finish last in batting average and slugging percentage with runners in scoring position. And if it's the Blue Jays, then you're thinking they're, all the starting pitching in the world isn't going to be enough for them to get a postseason berth at that rate.
1: You know, I'll ask you one more question. Just, you know, again, to one last evocation of that 2023 team, the one thing that happened that year, you know, after Hernandez and Gurriel were traded away, was, you know, the team kind of dispensed of the home run jacket and tried to get serious and, you know, felt that there was too much silliness in that 2022 season. And, you know, it seems as though the team has kind of struggled to find that balance. Obviously, it's a lot more fun to watch players having fun and goofing around when the team is doing well. But, you know, you see certain things with the team this season. I mean, you mentioned that the defense has gotten sloppier. Obviously, you know, delivering with runners in scoring position has nothing to do with how serious you are as a franchise, but just little things that you see. The dumping of the Gatorade after, you know, every single win, even when the team isn't, you know, really flying at their highest. And, you know, little things like, I noticed personally, Jeff Hoffman doing the little flex thing when he got himself out of the seventh inning in Sunday's game when, you know, he's not all the way back yet. Like, I know there's got to be a line between trying to rediscover your swagger and trying to act like you've been there before. Do you think that the team kind of has to adjust their mindset? And is this, you know, situation to be kind of concerned about their leadership, and potentially is John Schneider kind of concerned about it?
0: That's a good question. I don't think so. I suspect that John Schneider's attitude would be a sort of understanding of the difficulty of winning any single day in Major League Baseball. The amount of work that is required to succeed in any situation, and the sort of mental strength and concentration that's required. And I think it's at some level only natural to sort of see these expressions release on the field or after a win, regardless of the sort of broader circumstances, and I get the idea that if you're, you know, in fourth place or last place or something, and you're dumping Gatorade after your first win in a week, that maybe the optics aren't the best. But at the same time, you know, I think it's probably best to sort of ultimately let these guys act the way they want to act. And I think, you know, nobody knows better than they do what's required and what's asked of them, and sort of essentially what's appropriate in the room. I think they know their peers better than we do. And we can have our opinions on how these things look from the outside, but I would counsel a little bit of sort of patience, I guess, or hold your nose if it offends you, and just hope for more consistency. But, you know, there's no reason to think that these guys aren't given everything they got and don't want to win every night. You know, they certainly do, and it takes a lot from them, and I won't begrudge them how they celebrate any victory, big or small.
2: The only time we talk about stuff like the home run jacket and dumping Gatorade is when the

0: team is losing. When the team's winning, everything's fine. Go ahead. Oh, look, they're all having fun. It's a long season. When they're losing, stop pouring the Gatorade. It looks dumb. A nice winning streak would alleviate a lot of that, I think. After a day off today, Jays head to Boston for a three-game set against the Red Sox, then head to Chicago for a three-game weekend series at Wrigley. Fenway to Wrigley, back-to-back. How about that for two historical ballparks the Jays will be in? Ian Harrison, Blue Jays reporter of the Associated Press, joining us tonight on Sportsnet Tonight. Always fun to chat with you, Ian. Be well. We'll see you at the ballpark. Thank you.
1: Thanks, Jen.
0: Ian Harrison from the Associated Press. Always good stuff with him. I guess I'm going to be saying it until the last week of the season, even if the Jays are still like scuffling and it's one of those seasons. I still believe in them, and it's just too much talent. But the offense is a major, major concern. There is no doubt about that. And I just, Springer, Barger, Kirk, Vladdy, you got to include him because, you know, he's been so far off. And they brought in Santander last year because they realized they didn't have enough offense. And as Ian said, but everything worked last year. Lucas was on fire. Clement came out of nowhere. Everybody was hitting the ball. Vladdy had the monster playoff. And Springer had one of the best seasons, if not the best season of his career, the second best season of his career, which is saying something. Everything came together. Now, this year, I don't want to say nothing's coming together, but a lot of stuff ain't coming together, Asher.
2: Well, I mean, you brought up Addison Barger, and I, you know, if I'm remembering correctly, it was around when they brought him up last season. I believe it was early May. Once he got going, that was when the team got going. And when he started to struggle towards the end of the season, that's when they kind of started to scuffle towards the finish line. So I think getting Barger back, getting him healthy, and then getting Barger back, you know, if you can inject that absolute power into the lineup, once you can figure out where to put him, because they've all of a sudden got a logjam of left-handed hitting outfielders. But if you figure out where to put him, you find that balance. Maybe he supplants Okamoto at third base the odd day. Although, I mean, again, if you're going to ease him in, you got to figure out how to do so. What's best for his arm, which he blew out in his first game back last time he came back from the injured list. But, you know, I think, yeah, obviously Vladdy's got to get going. He's got to become, I mean, look, you'd take a lower batting average if he just were to hit some balls out of the park, particularly at home. But I think Barger coming back, giving Vladdy and Kirk that extra bit of protection, and you got to hope that George Springer discovers just one last blow before his contract runs out at the end of the season, because you didn't expect what you got last season at all. But I don't think anybody expected this rapid and steep a decline.
0: 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And the text line, we'll read them, 590-590. 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Roger Lajoie, Asher Roth. 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
1: Oh, no! 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

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Roger Lajoie, Asher Roth with you one more hour. 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Keep them coming. 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Name and location, please. Leaf fans, sounds like most of you are just happy the Stanley Cup Finals over and Vegas didn't win, and we can move on from Mitch Marner. And largely, yeah, probably that's going to be the case in the offseason. We'll be fascinating to see what happens, though, in the offseason, not just with the Marner reaction, but with the Leafs coaching situation and the offseason. Always interesting, a lot of free agents, and the offseason officially starts because Carolina lifts a cup. Joining us to talk about the Canes and the Vegas Golden Knights, Dennis Bernstein, friend of the show, senior reporter at the Fourth Period, host on Sirius XM NHL Network Radio as well. Dennis, great to talk with you. I guess I'll use the word great again before we get into the intricacies of this. What a great Stanley Cup final, wasn't it?

0: Dennis?
1: Yeah, it was well, the first four games were unpredictable. No one saw it coming. No one saw the goals coming. No one saw a 37-year-old guy win the Conn Smythe. Nobody saw a waiver claim come in and basically save the season for the Hurricanes. Just a great Stanley Cup final. Now, I will say this. The last two games, we saw Carolina Hurricanes hockey, Raj. That's what it kind of boiled down to. But it was a great Cup final, especially if you look at the viewership here in the States. 5 million people, I think, watched Game 3 on ESPN. So it was great. And now the question is, it's not even one day, and what are Carolina Hurricanes going to do for an encore? But it was one more exciting Cup finals that I've covered in 20 years.
2: So, I mean, jumping off of that, Dennis, what was your favorite story coming out of this Cup final, and particularly from this Hurricanes team? Because, I mean, take your pick between Staal, you know, Freddie Anderson getting handed the Cup after, you know, losing the starting job, obviously, for very loaded reasoning, a wonderful tribute to Claude Lemieux after the game. What was your favorite story among all of it?
1: I'm an old guy. It's old guy's rule, so it's got to be Jordan Staal, right? It has to be, because I think at the start of the Cup final, somebody asked me about it, you know, one of the betting shows. And I looked at the list of the scores on the NHL.com list for the Stanley Cup playoffs, Asher, and it was, I think Staal was 25th. I don't think any player has been 25th coming into the Stanley Cup final in scoring and won the Conn Smythe. And it wasn't just about scoring. Certainly, he put on a record-breaking performance from a goal-scoring standpoint in the Cup final. But for the first three rounds, he was a dominant defensive player as well. So I had no problem with it. And typically, that amount of points would not get you there. But in an unusual Cup final, no problem with Jordan Staal. So me, that would be number one. Number two, probably 1A is Brandon Bussey. I mean, how much pressure was on this kid coming in? Right? And if you look at his numbers, Asher, he's won everywhere he's gone. Like, and he's never gotten the credit because he's a waiver claim. He's older. He's 29 years old. So I would certainly say Staal and then Bussey right behind it.
3: Yeah, and, you know, I would agree. And without question, Bussey was such a dramatic story. And Rod Brind'Amour, you know, deserving the credit and the guts for making the coaching decision. And I know Freddie, you know, wanted a break during the series, and that was another factor in the decision rationale. But end of the day, that took some guts to make that move. And you talk about the series switching and the Conn Smythe discussion. If you had said at the start of the series, Dennis, that Jordan Staal was going to be the Conn Smythe winner, what are you talking about? It's Marner or Anderson. Well, Anderson left the series, and Marner did nothing, as usual, in the later part.
1: Oh, now, right. Oh,
3: no.
1: He had his moment in game three. Let's go.
3: Yeah, okay, he had his moments in game three, and we gave him plenty of credit, and people are saying we're hating on Marner. I'm not 29 points. Hey, they win the Cup. He's his Conn Smythe trophy. And he had a great playoff, there's no question. But the Game 6, Game 7 was the issue in Toronto, and it's the issue again in Vegas. But just that just shows you the dramatic turns around in the series. And then it became, like you said, such an offensive series, and then it ends in a shutout. So, listen, my only fault with it should have been a best of 9. That's how much I like the whole thing.
1: Oh, yeah, it was so much fun to cover and watch. And yeah, you know, I didn't want another cross. I won't lie, Raj. I didn't want another cross country flight to Raleigh for Game 7. I'm good with 6. I think it was a competitive series. I didn't want one more, you know, overnight flight to Raleigh from Vegas. It was competitive, and now I think, Raj, look what happened in games 5 and 6. Vegas just looked tired. They played a lot of hockey. They went through a lot. I don't know what's going on with Eichel. Maybe we'll get maybe an explanation on the lack of goal scoring. Maybe it was an injury there. Marner had his moment, but you're right. After that, after the third period of game 4, and the weird thing, Raj, is Carolina lost that game in double overtime, and you would think that would be a detriment to them. It actually spurred them on, because I think what happened in that moment when they had that epic rally, you know, a Knicks level rally in game 4 to tie the game, ultimately less than double overtime. I think at that point they said, we can get to Vegas. We can score. We can score consistently for a team. And they've always heard it, that they're not enough offensively. There's not enough stars on the team. It's a system-driven team. And they flipped it. They said, okay, watch our system. And it was great. And not only that, for the guys who didn't produce for Vegas, and we just mentioned them by name –

0: that Mike Babcock is hired by the Oilers or by anybody, given the baggage that he carries that, frankly, we don't even fully know the extent of at this point?
1: Well, I think it's a possibility, actually, for Edmonton. But I think it's one of 30 teams. I don't think there's five other teams lined up for Mike Babcock. I think it's one of one. And it shows you, I think, the lack of depth and knowledge of the front office. This is the only guy. And then you haven't talked to the players. Did a Zoom call? I'm sorry, the players don't pick the coach. And then what happens? I'll give you a hypothetical. They hire Babcock. And in the third game of the season, Leon's going to have not having a good game, and he sits him for the third period. And Leon will pout for two games and get pissed off. I don't see why a hardcore guy is going to work for this team. They need a father guy who's going to win a championship for this team. I'm not sure it's this guy. Again, I think it's just desperate. You tell me this is the only guy that can close, and this is the only guy that can win a championship, and you're waiting for the end of the investigation for it? I'm sorry, you know, in all the moves that you could question this organization made in the last couple of seasons, this is the biggest question. It's the biggest risk. It's the biggest gamble. You're playing with the possibility of Connor McDavid not being here. And, Rachel, let me ask you this. If they're under 540 games into the season, do you think Babcock might survive? I don't even think that would happen. It's a rough time in Edmonton because there's so much pressure because Connor McDavid put pressure on the organization by signing that contract.
2: Yeah, and not only that, guys, but how long is the investigation going to take? Like, when are you going to, like, even know if you can hire him?
1: The free agency.
2: Yeah, like, exactly.
1: I didn't know how to build your team and you don't know who the coach is.
2: Exactly right. Like, okay, so what's your program like? Who's your coach? Well, we're still waiting for the results from the investigation, and maybe Vegas will let Cassidy go. We don't have anybody right now. And at any rate, it's a wonky one to say the least. Part of the stuff we'll be watching in the offseason, and the offseason's got a tough act to follow because that was one great Stanley Cup final and a great NHL season. I think most people would agree with that. Dennis Bernstein, we all know, is great senior writer of the Fourth Period, host on SiriusXM NHL Network Radio. Dennis, you're always generous with your time. We love your work, and thank you so much for being with us. And I'm sure we'll talk many times in the offseason, but great job as always, sir.
1: Thank you, Roger. Always great being on Fan 590. I appreciate the time. Always
0: Thanks, fun. Dennis.
2: Thank you. Dennis Bernstein, one of the best for sure. Yeah, the Babcock thing is incredulous to me, Asher. I guess there are some people you would take a chance on just because of the magnitude of their greatness. And Babcock was a very, very good NHL coach who won a Stanley Cup. As was Craig Berube, by the way, and he's already a coach in Toronto.
0: And with a very good team behind him
2: What Stanley Cup champion, you know, anyone says coach has to have a Stanley Cup. What coach has ever led a team that's not very good to a Stanley Cup?
0: Well, on paper, I mean, look at that Red Wings team that Babcock won with compared to, say, this Hurricanes team. That was, I guess, the very tail end or the very beginning, I guess, of kind of the salary cap years. But, I mean, the Red Wings were notorious for just being loaded with top-end talent. And this Hurricanes team, probably a little more of a surprise. So, I mean, that's the comparison for me. But
2: and it's many years ago, too, which is another factor that enters into it. So, and then we get into the whole, he never coached a game for Columbus. And now you're going to bring him back. And I guess we're starting to see this. Oh, man, I got to watch how I phrase this. But now, of course, that, you know, Stan Bowman's back in the league and Joel Quenneville's back in the league and Carter Hart's back in the league. Like, it's now it's kind of open season. Like, we're going to forget about all these guys with their past. I suppose Mark Crawford will get a job as an assistant coach now. Like, you know what I mean? Seems like as time has passed, I just don't get it. And the whole process, the way they treated Knobloch, the fact that it got out with Cassidy, the Zoom calls with the players ahead of the time talking about it, the public, the way it's gone, now an investigation. It's just, wow, that team is just ready to blow up. I really do believe that, and I think they've missed the boat on that. And that's with McDavid. God help him if McDavid does decide he's going to leave town.
0: Well, what blows my mind too, Raj, is that, you know, even when Columbus was hiring Babcock, there were questions about it and his conduct and, of course, what happened with him and the Maple Leafs and with Mitch Marner when he was a rookie. I mean, those questions were swirling around before the, you know, scandal that we know about. Again, because apparently

0: when there's backlash and complain when there's criticism online and, you know, try and blame Toronto fans for essentially running him out of town when fans are just being fans. And ultimately, you know, we saw last night how Marner feels about taking accountability for his actions. Forget the lackluster remarks he made for the Leafs. Last night, his team loses game six, gets eliminated, loses the Stanley Cup final. What does he say after the game? Nothing. Nothing. Nobody puts a mic in his face.
1: Well, yeah, they couldn't. They couldn't put him on his face. He didn't make himself available.
0: Doesn't make himself available. So that, you know, great leadership there. There's a guy that, you know, wants to be accountable. Not. So it's just, you know, again, he's got to pick a lane. Does he want to be the villain? Does he want to turn heel? Does he want to be the guy that, you know, leaves Toronto, wins the cup, and then comes out laughing? Because if you're going to do that, then you've got to embrace the reaction that it's going to garner.
1: Yeah, two-way street. No question about it. If you're going to talk, it's the old bully concept. If you can't do it, you want to dish it out, you got to take it. Mm-hmm. And yeah, he's been his own worst enemy in a lot of ways. Dan in the Bridge says the same thing. 1,000% correct. Marner was a great player. No questions asked, but zero accountability and was horrible with the media. Dan, thanks very much. Would have been resolved if he'd won. If he'd scored 29 points in one playoff year with the Maple Leafs, I think he would have been a lot more popular, regardless of what he said in any press conference. PJ in Toronto says, love the show, guys. Thank you, PJ. He's talking about the World Cup now. Says, what would you guys consider a successful tournament for Canada? Round of 32? Marner is one of the very best, but the irony of rejecting Carolina in the trade is beautiful. PJ, thank you. That's another element of the story, that he lost the Stanley Cup final to the team he wouldn't take the deal to. But enough of Marner. In terms of Canada, maybe the round of 32 wouldn't even be enough. However, you look at where they're ranked in the world in the 30s, definitely out of the group. Definitely out of the group. And then, of course, if you can get into 32, then you go to the round of 16. But the expectation should be high. You want to take that next step. So, yeah, you know what? You get into the round of 32, okay, but no one's going to be doing cartwheels. People expect Canada to have a breakthrough at this tournament.
0: And ultimately, it's going to depend on what, if anything, you get out of Alphonso Davies, because if he's able to return next game, if somehow he's even able to start against Switzerland or, you know, potentially by the knockout stage, then that's going to be a completely different story. Because, you know, if he comes back and he shows that he's got something, that gives Canada a whole other element that, you know, frankly, we didn't see against Bosnia and Herzegovina. So at that point, then, you know, you've got to think that the sky's the limit in terms of expectations. Obviously, making it past the round of 32, it's going to depend on who you match up against. You know, if it's the United States, I think a lot of people are going to want to see a victory regardless of which team is better on paper there. But yeah, I mean, it's tough because on the one hand, this is a team that only managed one goal at the last World Cup 4 years ago. Not only did they get the goal, they get their first point. So, you know, you've made that incremental step. It's tough to be greedy and expect more than making it out of the group. For me, I mean, again, I'm no soccer fanatic, but I'd like to see that. I don't think I'd be able to complain if they don't make it out of the round of 32, but I'm sure there's others that feel different.
1: Yeah, there's no question, and I'm not Mr. Soccer either, but the expectation is to go as deep as you can in the tournament, but this is the major tournament in the world, obviously. The best soccer nations are there. When you're ranked in the 30s, if you're in the last 16 of the World Cup, maybe you are, air quotes, overachieving, but you're on home pitch. United States, when it was held in the United States one other time, I believe made it to the round of 16. So that's kind of the similarities. USA soccer or Canada soccer are pretty comparable, really, when you think about it, which is a great compliment to Canada because the United States is 9 times the population as we do. So
0: it's good to see there, though, what you said about, you know, the crowds and that advantage, because Jesse Marsh mentioned after the Bosnia game that he felt that the crowd gave them a lift in the second half and willed them to get that tying goal. So, you know, we saw that in Toronto. It's going to be an even bigger crowd in Vancouver. You hope that it continues.
1: 100%. One texter just texted in, go Marlies, go. And that reminds me again to remind you, Tuesday, Thursday, and Friday at Coca-Cola Coliseum, games 3, 4, and 5, if necessary, of the Calder Cup final here in Toronto. Like, we don't have enough going on in this city. So congratulations to John Gruden for getting to the final and winning game 2 in Chicago, 5-4 in overtime. So the Marlies up 2-0 in the series and the Calder Cup. Add that to talking points for these shows.

0: coming up for sure. Bob in Burlington says, gents, I can't hide the facts. Fact, I was quite happy that Carolina won the Stanley Cup. Jordan Staal was very deserving of the Conn Smythe Trophy, and I'm likewise happy the Vegas team will have to try another year. Bob, thank you. Well, Bob, you're not the only Toronto-based, area-based person who's happy Carolina won the Cup. And I think if you took a straw poll, Asher, of Leaf fans, it would be in the vicinity of 90 to 95% of them think, good, I'm glad Carolina win. I didn't want a summer of Mitch Marner bringing the Cup around Ontario.
1: No question. I think it would have been a much more complicated question if you were to survey people around the greater Toronto area, if Montreal somehow found a way past Carolina, if it's, you know, the Leafs' historic rival versus the player who turned heel on Toronto, who would you cheer for? For me, it probably still would have been the Habs, but I think it was a pretty easy decision to pick Carolina versus, you know, and obviously, look, there's plenty of Maple Leafs fans who, you know, feel that the team was entirely to blame for Marner leaving and would have been perfectly happy to see him win. I think some of them are lying to themselves, trying to save face. But yeah, I think it's pretty easy. Even though, I mean, again, I'm old enough to remember when the Hurricanes broke my heart in 2002 and eliminated the Leafs en route to an appearance in the Stanley Cup final. So I never thought that I would cheer for the Hurricanes in any way. But at the same time, I never thought I would cheer for the Sabres. And, you know, they had a very fun team this year. So it's interesting.
0: Yeah, you know, you look at a Carolina team, they're hard to hate. And yeah, they did beat the Leafs once 23 years ago in the playoffs.
1: Just a minute ago.
0: Yeah, it was a long time ago. So you kind of, that's water under the bridge. And a lot of fans not old enough to even remember that. And
1: Shout out Artur Zerbe.
0: And how do you hate Rod Brind'Amour? How do you hate, you know, the Carolina Hurricanes? They're a likable bunch. And they deserve it just based on their playoff success, you know, and you know, you can't even get to, it's not even a talking point anymore because it's been so long about these places where there's hockey teams. It's like, come on, they've been in Raleigh, North Carolina now for 30 plus years.
1: And
0: like,
1: those fans showed up.
0: The Los Angeles Kings have been in the NHL for 60 years now. I think it's time to give up the fact that, well, they're from California or North Carolina or warm weather. My goodness. Doesn't every Stanley Cup now is played in 110 Fahrenheit, seems, right?
1: But it was notable to me watching that game last night that, I mean, in Vegas, those Hurricanes goals got a sizable reaction from the crowd. I mean, it was, it almost sounded,
0: they,
1: I mean, minus the
0: fans.
1: Goal horn.
0: Yeah,
1: they traveled well. I mean, I don't know if you can, I mean, obviously it's not comparable to a fan base like the Maple Leafs or the Habs or most Canadian markets, but I think the Hurricanes are up there, especially for American teams outside the original six.
0: I've covered 16 Stanley Cup finals, and I didn't cover this Stanley Cup final, but I can tell you Raleigh 2006 and whenever year 2002, whatever the other year they were in the Stanley Cup final, I was there. One of the loudest arenas I've ever been in. The fan base is great. There's no question. It is a great NHL market. So congratulations to them. Last couple of texters we'll get to here, and apologies to any texters we can't get to because of time. Are on the Blue Jays. Matt in Beamsville says, gentlemen, if I'm not mistaken, last year David Schneider went on a heater at Fenway that got his season going, and can lightning strike twice? Matt, thank you. Yeah, Schneider loves hitting in Fenway Park. There's no question about it. But never mind Schneider, Matt. Asher, I think the bigger question, we talked a little bit about this off air. Can lightning strike twice describes the Blue Jays, period, in my mind, especially offensively. I mean, last year, Lucas, Clement come out of nowhere and become stars. Like, we're terrific. Springer has the second best, maybe best season of his entire career. Vladdy goes on an incredible playoff heater. Scherzer turns back the clock in the World Series. They sign Bieber and he's great. Yesavage comes out of nowhere. Kirk has one of his best seasons. Everything came together.
1: Schneider homer off Blake Snell in the World Series with his dad filming it on a head-held camera.
0: There you go. So all of that happening, is it too much to ask for all of it to happen again? Probably yes. Can they still get into the playoffs and make a bit of a run without it all going that way? Possibly. Yeah, possibly. But lightning striking twice isn't just Schneider at Fenway Park. I think it's a whole team. Last year was a dream season, Asher, and I don't... I think for us to expect that to be replicated is asking too much. Is it asking too much to make the playoffs and, you know, make a push at it again? No, you want to be a perennial contending team. But boy, everything fell into place last year.
1: But to be an op-

0: optimist and, you know, to look at it, I mean, again, maybe this is somewhat unrealistic, but it wasn't just last year for me. And obviously you look back to 2022, this team hasn't quite put it together each year. There's always been something missing, whether it's the bullpen, whether it's the power outage and whatnot, but it wasn't just last year that came together. And, you know, the thing that worries me is, yes, that series against the Yankees on Canada Day weekend last year, that was when they passed them for the AL East lead, but they really started to come together in late May. So now we're already past that point. That's the concerning thing. But it wasn't just last year that everything came together. You look back at 2015, and obviously, you know, the trade deadline was a big part of it. And yes, they had much more promising pieces between the big three of Donaldson, Bautista, and Encarnacion. They had more consistent pitching. They had better luck with health. But there was that team, and there was the 2021 team as well, when they had Marcus Semien, when Vladdy had his best offensive year. Yes, they didn't spend the whole year in Toronto, but that team also had kind of a magical end of season run. So it's not completely unrealistic to expect this team at some point to catch fire, even though they haven't done it yet. And the pieces are there for them to do it, with so many guys underachieving in the first half. You hope that there's positive regression. You hope that their overall health spurs some sort of move. So it's possible, but at some point they got to get going. And the X factor for me again is Vladdy. He's got to pull it together and get over this injury, this sore back that he's going through, which, you know, I mean, you got to wonder at some point whether this has kind of been what's been bothering him throughout the season. Probably not, but, you know, until he gets going, if he doesn't get going, there's going to be all sorts of questions.
1: Well, no question. Vladdy is a straw that stirs the drink. And of all the things that we talked about that happened last year that need to happen again this year, it's Vladdy being as great as he was. And that's asking a lot. Look, you don't get to the World Series every year. We got there for the first time in 32 years, and now it seems like people think it's a God-given right that you're going to be in the World Series every year. It's asking a lot. But I still believe in them as well. And James and Vaughn gets the last word. He says the Jays injury list is going to be mostly back, and the heat is on. I'm confident the hitting talent will be there, and they'll pick each other up and charge. James, thank you. That's probably the best way to say it about the Blue Jays. The big, of all the factors this year so far, it has been the injuries. And especially when that pitching staff is healthy and in a short series, you can trot out Gausman and Bieber and Yesavage and, well, take your pick. Like, they've still got four or five starters that can really do it for you. There's always hope, Asher.
0: Yeah, there's definitely a chance. And again, as we mentioned earlier in the show, I mean, they're only a game and a half behind the third wild card. This season is anything but over. But, you know, as I mentioned to Ian Harrison earlier in the show, the eye test is just making it harder and harder for people to imagine them turning it around. But again, you know, a couple things kind of swing their way in the coming days, weeks. You never know.
1: You never know, indeed. That's why we love sports. Asher, always great to be with you. I'm sure we'll do it again soon. Be well, buddy, and thank you.
0: Absolutely. Thanks for having me.
1: That's Asher Roth. I'm Roger Lajoie. Christian Chedidi, our technical director, producer. Great job, Christian. Behind the glass, one of our best, putting the show together for us tonight. Thanks to him. Thanks to Asher. Thanks to all of you. Thanks to all of the texters. You're the reason we keep doing these shows here on the Sportsnet Radio Network, and love to have you with us. 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I'll chat with you again Friday between 7 and 10. 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

0: of the year, and they're not going to let Tarek Skubal go without getting something back in return for him. They showed that they're not re-signing him when they grabbed Framber Valdez on a multi-year high-dollar contract at the same time they made Tarek Skubal go through arbitration. So Tarek Skubal is not coming back to the Detroit Tigers. They are going to trade him at the deadline, so this is cold for that simple fact. I don't think he's going to be a Tiger. If he were to remain a Tiger, though, I do think that there is a chance that he wins the Cy Young because he's that damn good. And if he pitches like that in the second half on a losing team, and Schlittler, I don't know, maybe he's got to take a month off the way that you just saw Tarek Skubal do, it could be a different story, but he is that damn good. So if he stays a Tiger, he's got a chance. I just don't think he does.
1: Grand Leader said, just put him in a Dodger uniform already. Yeah, that's what most people are trying to avoid on that one. All right, I like this. This is my first time doing Hot and Cold. Do you got any more for me? Can we do some more on the other side? You got any more over there?
0: Let's hear
1: some more takes. We'll also keep you updated on what's going on around the scoreboard so that way you can win some money before you close those eyes. It's Gabe Ramirez. We got more Hot and Cold takes on the other side. Don't go anywhere. It's BetMGM tonight right here on Westwood One Sports.
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0: playoffs next year. No doubt about that. I just told you, Kenneth Walker III going to be there in the backfield. Best running back that they've had in years. And no, let's not forget. Line. Come on. Are we doing this? Are we doing the disrespecting Patrick Mahomes thing? You're talking about the greatest quarterback of our generation. Me and you could be playing offensive line. Grant Leader and Monty could be playing dual tight ends in the 13 package, and they would still win 8 games on accident, right? Patrick Mahomes is the truth. And a veteran Patrick Mahomes at that, with a better running back and a better offensive coordinator than he had last year in Matt Nagy. No, that's a freezing cold. That's almost as bad, almost, not as bad, but almost as bad as you saying Jackson's Dart is going to be a stud in the NFL. All right, we got one more break on the other side. We're going to go ahead and catch you up on what's happening in the World Cup. We'll give you some final scores on the MLB plate and then say our goodbyes as we hit you with some adioses. We'll do that on the other side. It's Gabe Ramirez. Right here on BetMGM tonight on Westwood One Sports.
1: A statement to start it off. The U.S. beats Paraguay and gives the nation something to believe in. Is their World Cup run just getting started? Westwood One Sports.
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0: in the fifth and sixth inning. Those are my favorite ones to bet because I like to then see, all right, what has the bullpen been like, right? Because you can do nuanced things like that. All right, who did they use yesterday? They're not going to be able to use today. And then you really can have an educated guess and find out, you know, where the advantage lies in some of these matches. The Rays and Dodgers knotted up at three, are knotted up in the third on this one. So a couple more games that you can still choose from. But what are your takes? Oh, Michael Bush, what happened? You can't, guys, I got a bunch of Chicagoans in the chat right now. You cannot praise Michael Bush through the whole game, and then because he didn't come up with runners in scoring position, all of a sudden he's a bum. Come on, guys.
1: You haven't met Grant yet. And Grant is, so today Michael Bush is a bum and the Cubs are, and then tomorrow they'll be up 3-0. And he's like, I'm back in.
2: That's not true. Me and Gabe.
1: That's Grant's Cubs fandom.
2: Me and Gabe do Bears overnights at the score, man. What are you talking about? Me and Gabe, we grind in the overnights. So we've done plenty of shows together.
1: Well, there you go. But that's how Grant's Cubs fandom goes. I know you do Bears overnights, okay. But if you haven't seen Grant during Cubs season, it's kind of how this rolls.
2: It's a very love-hate relationship.
0: You're emotionally attached to the team. And it kind of has to happen that way. But, you know, fortunately, there's a ton more games to go. And there's still another inning for the Cubs to go ahead and get it together. All right. What a show. Wow. You guys do this every day. This is a doozy right here, guys. But obviously, I like it because you're in the middle of all the action. So I do want to thank everyone that helped get this whole thing along. Brandon Combs for producing, Grant Leader as well. And then, of course, Monty on the ones and twos, taking care of us, making sure we look good on the video stream. I want to thank Brad Evans for really holding it down the first couple hours of the show. That is a professional, ladies and gentlemen. And I can't wait for both he and I to get back after it tomorrow. Make sure you're here for it. 6 p.m. Eastern, 5 p.m. Central, where we try to put some money in your pockets. Brad will be talking about fantasy and NFL. We'll both be talking baseball. And then I will try to give you some winners, unlike tonight. Well, I can't say unlike tonight. The game's not over yet. If you did plus money on Iran, you still got about 5 minutes and some extra time. But we are about to get up out of here. What a show it has been, guys. I look forward to winning some more money with you. But again, I am Gabe Ramirez. And I like to go like this. Or they say mi gente, because that means my people. I am Gabe Ramirez. And hasta la próxima. That means until next time. This has been BetMGM Tonight on Westwood Sports.
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0: 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Who can argue with that?
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0: But yeah, maybe a year would suffice. To your point about the NCAA and them really not being able to enforce any rules, I feel like it's the NCAA's fault because they didn't accept where college football was going for a long time. The fact that there was this much money into the sport and they still tried to keep it an amateur sport when it really wasn't, to me, that's kind of where they fell apart. And I feel like they kind of have to accept that. I've always felt like college football is kind of like the U-22 NFL, if that makes sense. And if they could just do that and get a governing... Yeah, well, maybe it's U-24 this day and age. U-25 with Hendon Hooker and guys like that playing at 25.
1: Right.
0: But I feel like if they can just accept that, become a professional sports league, have, you know, a players union bargaining, or collective bargaining, I think then they can fix a lot of these problems and enforce the rules. But until they stop being so stubborn, I think maybe even the next step could be the power conferences leaving and forming their own league outside the NCAA.
2: That's what I think the NCAA is waiting on. I think those power – I think the SEC and the Big Ten in particular, in Notre Dame, and I'm missing – I feel like I'm missing another one of these independents, but, like, they're waiting for this situation or for situations, period, to get so bad in college athletics that they go, you know what? Let's just make our own conference. Let's just branch off and not deal with the peasants, so to speak, and form our own power conference. And I appreciate the call, brother. That, to me, is where I think it's going to sound, if you're a college football fan, close your ears. I think that's where we're headed. We're eventually going to get to two super conferences. Unless, and I have no confidence to believe that this is coming anytime soon, unless the NCAA and the players can collectively bargain. Salary cap to theoretically levy and even out the NIL playing field. I think you need an age restriction to stop some of these ridiculous situations we're seeing with eighth year seniors and whatnot. And I also think we need a commissioner. Bottom line, to set and help enforce the rules of this collective bargaining agreement. But this is why it'll never happen, guys. You know what's crazy? How can we sit up here, and we're not in Congress, we don't work in the NCAA offices, and we can come up with solutions all day long, can't we, about what the NCAA should do? But guess what? They don't want to do it. And you know where it all stems from? Greed. Ladies and gentlemen, they don't want the players to get all of the money that they're entitled to. That's why they'll never collectively bargain. Because the rev share, they're not willing to comply with. They know how much money the players have been leaving on the table for years. 310-840-4910 is the number. Will Brennan Sorsby be suspended by Roger Goodell in the NFL? Should he be suspended by Roger Goodell in the NFL? If so, how many games do you think he should be suspended for? 310-840-4910 is the number. As we roll throughout this midnight hour on the East Coast, we'll have some fun with this. We know that the young brother is eligible. Where is he going to take his next snap at? We'll chew on that as we roll throughout this midnight hour on the East Coast as well here on Westwood One Sports Night.
3: 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For the second time in franchise history, Lord Stanley's Cup will call Carolina home. Congrats, Canes fans. Westwood One Sports.
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0: Corey is alluding to a potential leniency in the future when it comes to this type of stuff. I don't see that happening that way. 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They need a commissioner. 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
1: Patrick Mahomes is the NFL's first $500 million man. The future Hall of Famer has a new deal with the Chiefs worth over $500 million. Coming off major knee surgery, will the three-time Super Bowl champ still have the Mahomes magic to live up to the contract? 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
3: These are the sounds of Marcus's most prized possession. To the rest

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0: 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Here's Lindell Willingham.
1: Thank you, Mr. Big Voice Guy. Youngest of Charles, Lindell Willingham rocking out with you for about another half hour as we continue to push the envelope as we get this bad boy to 3 a.m. Eastern Time. Appreciate you all chiming in on the phones the way that you did throughout the course of this show. I want to reset things. Top story of the night, Brennan Sorsby, the Texas Tech quarterback, finally waving the white flag. He, along with Texas Tech University, waving the white flag in this situation. And something tells me that there was a reason why they chose to wave the white flag. The decision by the Big 12, the decision of the Big 12 to sue Texas Tech University, I think, is the straw that broke the camel's back in terms of this situation. The fact that Texas Tech

0: that's a good thing. 310-840-4910. Last call of the night comes by way of the Chi. Joel, wanting to check in. Welcome into Western One Sports Night, pal.
1: Thank you. How are you tonight?
0: I'm good, man. Appreciate you chiming in.
1: So, I honestly, if I break a law in the state of Illinois, why am I going to get prosecuted in Wisconsin or Indiana or Iowa? That's the way that I look at it, man. This is a young guy, and he made a mistake. And,
0: yes, of course.
1: You know, after the fact, he owned up to the mistake in a crappy way. I agree with you on that. But if we made a line of all people who made mistakes in their youth, that line would go all the way to the other side of the world.
0: Here's my thing. Just because you made a mistake don't mean you're not subject to consequences. I've made mistakes.
1: Plenty of mistakes in my life. I agree.
0: And I was subject to consequence. The thing that I think you're getting at, and I agree, this isn't something that should prevent him from ever having an NFL career. That's the point.
1: Absolutely. You know, I feel like he needs to be punished at the level of where he's at right now and deal with those consequences. And when it's time to go to the NFL, if he gets that opportunity, you know, give him a fresh start, because if there's one thing that people love, it's a comeback story.
0: Of course.
1: And, man, to see that guy redeem himself would make a lot of people feel good. And to see him do it with a team like the Jets, I'm not even going to touch that one, man.
0: Hey, y'all keep sleeping on the Jets, man. This is what I'll be known as all summer. Linnell Willingham, the Jets defender from D.C. I appreciate you, as always, Joe, checking in from the Chi. That'll put a bow on our calls for tonight. Awesome job by you guys on the phones, bringing it strong each and every time you stepped up to the plate. Let's do this. We're not going to put the show to bed the way we normally do, because our guy Denton Day is not here tonight. But we will get into two items that I'd probably be fired for if I didn't get to them. The World Cup and the Stanley Cup champions, the Carolina Hurricanes. We'll check in with those two winners, Team USA, men's national team, and the Hurricanes next.
2: Patrick Mahomes is the NFL's first $500 million man. The future Hall of Famer has a new deal with the Chiefs worth over $500 million. Coming off major knee surgery, will the three-time Super Bowl champ still have the Mahomes magic to live up to the contract? Westwood One Sports.
3: 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Cherry Tabb says, look after yourself. Promise me. Who can argue with that?
4: 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As a member, we're committed to upholding the highest standards of broadcasting and adhering to specific codes of conduct. If you have a comment on what you've heard, contact us or visit the CBSC's website, cbsc.ca. We'll respond to your concerns and send you information on the council and its codes.
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0: type of scandal that the NFL thrives on, not infidelity. 310-840-4910 is the number. Trippy calling from out in B-More. Trippy, what's going on, man?
1: Hey, Len, come on, man, with that B-More, man. You got to say Baltimore, man. You know better than that.
0: Come on, man. Baltimore. What's going on, brother?
1: Hey, what's going on, good brother? Long time I ain't talked to you, man.
0: Yes,
1: I always listen to you, though, man.
0: I appreciate you checking in, man.
1: Yes, sir. But look, about that, I don't even know the kid name, Sporsby, whatever his name is, right? I was just in a brown space on Twitter, man. And you be, like, the fans want him. What do you want him for?
0: They're crazy, Trippy. Trippy. Here's the thing, though, about Sorsby, Trippy.
1: Yeah.
0: They said he would have been, there were executives, Trippy, that said he would have rivaled Mendoza if he would have came out in 26 as a top quarterback. Now, it feels like that's out of nowhere, Trippy, but I'm going to take him at face value for it.
1: Well, they might be telling the truth, but the thing is, we're talking about why he's in the situation he's in now.
0: Exactly.
1: For batting. So, let's be real, Len. It's going to be between Deshaun and Shador, right? This kid, even if he gets suspended, he's not going to get no playing time unless the other people get hurt.
0: In the meantime,
1: when he's suspended, you don't think that man's still going to be betting on other sports? Or, you know what I mean?
0: That's my thing.
1: Man.
0: That's why, Trippy, and I appreciate the call, brother. That's why I think the suspension has got to be stiff for the reason that Trippy just mentioned. While he's suspended, all he's going to have is when two people that are scared want to fight each other but don't really want to do it, they say, we ain't got nothing but space and opportunity, brother. All he's got is space and opportunity to continue these same behaviors. I want you to line up on the phones with us. 310-840-4910 is the number here on Westwood One Sports Night. Brennan Sorsby going to wave the white flag. He is not going to attempt to play for Texas Tech this year. He is entering the 2026 supplemental draft. Question is this. Will Roger Goodell suspend him? If so, how long should the suspension be? Or do you even think he should be suspended? 310-840-4910. Your call is next here on Westwood One Sports Night. 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

0: or collective bargaining, I think then they can fix a lot of these problems and enforce the rules. But until they stop being so stubborn, I think maybe even the next step could be the power conferences leaving and forming their own league outside the NCAA.
1: That's what I think the NCAA is waiting on. I think those power – I think the SEC and the Big Ten in particular, in Notre Dame – and I'm missing, I feel like I'm missing another one of these independents, but like they're waiting for this situation or for situations, period, to get so bad in college athletics that they go, you know what? Let's just make our own conference. Let's just branch off and not deal with the peasants, so to speak, and form our own power conference. And I appreciate the call, brother. That to me is where I think it's going to sound, if you're a college football fan, close your ears. I think that's where we're headed. We're eventually going to get to two super conferences unless, and I have no confidence to believe that this is coming anytime soon, unless the NCAA and the players can collectively bargain. Salary cap to theoretically levy and even out, excuse me, to even out the NIL playing field. I think you need an age restriction to stop some of these ridiculous situations we're seeing with eighth-year seniors and whatnot. And I also think we need a commissioner, bottom line, to set and help enforce the rules of this collective bargaining agreement. But this is why it'll never happen, guys. You know what's crazy? How can we sit up here, and we're not in Congress, we're not. We don't work in the NCAA offices. And we can come up with solutions all day long, can't we, about what the NCAA should do. But guess what? They don't want to do it. And you know where it all stems from? Greed, ladies and gentlemen. They don't want the players to get all of the money that they are entitled to. That's why they'll never collectively bargain. Because the rev share, they're not willing to comply with. They know how much money the players have been leaving on the table for years. 310-840-4910 is the number. Will Brennan Soresby be suspended by Roger Goodell in the NFL? Should he be suspended by Roger Goodell in the NFL? If so, how many games do you think he should be suspended for? 310-840-4910 is the number. As we roll throughout this midnight hour on the East Coast, we'll have some fun with this. We know that the young brother is eligible. Where is he going to take his next snap at? We'll chew on that as we roll throughout this midnight hour on the East Coast as well here on Westwood One Sports Night.
2: 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For the second time in franchise history, Lord Stanley's Cup will call Carolina home. Congrats, Canes fans. Westwood One Sports.
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0: 6 start. Would they dare? Would they dare in a last dance retirement tour season for Rodgers? Would they dare pull the plug on him for, say, Brennan Sorsby to say, hey, we got to see what this guy has the rest of the way? I can see it happening. I could also see the fans of Pittsburgh being in a tizzy over it. Number two, Nell Super Six Pack, top 6 destinations for Brennan Sorsby. Number two, the Arizona Cardinals, for obvious reasons. Another group that has an interesting supporting cast for a young quarterback. Offensive line shaky, but they've got the running back in Jeremiah Love. You've got the trio of receivers in Michael Wilson and Marvin Harrison Jr. and the tight end Trey McBride. There are legit weapons there in Arizona. The offensive line is the issue. It's Jacoby Brissett, Gardner Minshew, and Carson Beck. Brennan Sorsby could definitely shake things up on the Arizona Cardinals quarterback Love Island. Number one, as I've mentioned several times throughout the show, the New York Jets, the clear-cut best destination for one Brennan Sorsby. 6-1, Nell Super Six Pack, top 6 destinations for Brennan Sorsby. 6, the Browns. 5, the Lions. 4, the Bucks. 3, the Steelers. 2, the Cardinals. 1, the New York Jets. More of your calls on Brennan Sorsby next here on Westwood One Sports Night.
1: Start spreading the news. For the first time since 1973, the New York Knicks are NBA champions. Congratulations to all the long-suffering Knicks fans. You are the champions of the world. Westwood One Sports.
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0: Everybody that y'all probably listen to, I believe in second chances, brothers and sisters out there. Like, nobody in this world is perfect. Only man that's perfect is my Lord and Savior, Jesus Christ, who died on the cross for my sins. Other than that, nobody else is perfect. So I don't put it past anybody, guys. Anybody is able to walk down this path, man. I also believe anybody's able to overcome this issue either, as well, I mean. I just think he needs a punishment. Look, I come from the old school, man. I got my ass whipped growing up. And there are different character individuals that walk the world. You can tell who's had a little leather encouragement is what I would say. 310-840-4910 is the number. We got a lot more to get to. Final hour of power is coming up on the other side. I want to sneak one in here. I'm not going to do that because that would be totally unprofessional. Oliver, you're welcome. 310-840-4910 is the number. We are going to get into the NBA finally as we reach the final hour of power. The New York Knicks, for the first time since 1973, atop the NBA world. Are they the favorites going into the 2026-27 season? We'll ask our pal Law Murray of The Athletic that question. We'll also ask him this, and this is what I'm really geeked up to talk about here, and we didn't get to it tonight because of the Sorsby stuff. Where, oh, where will Giannis Antetokounmpo be playing basketball next? We'll ask Law Murray of The Athletic that exact question next.
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0: you're a Jets fan, you're wondering, why would we do this? We're going to ruin our opportunity to get a top quarterback in 27, aren't we, Liddell? No, you're not. And if you do ruin your opportunity to get a top quarterback in 27, guess what? You've already got one anyway. That's how I look at it. If Brennan Sorsby plays you out of the Dante Moore sweepstakes, if Brennan Sorsby plays you out of the Arch Manning sweepstakes, ugh. If he does, that's not a bad thing. That's a good thing. 310-840-4910. Last call of the night comes by way of the shy. Joel, wanting to check in. Welcome into Western One Sports Night, pal.
1: Thank you. How are you tonight?
0: I'm good, man. Appreciate you chiming in.
1: So, I honestly, if I break a law in the state of Illinois, why am I going to get prosecuted in Wisconsin or Indiana or Iowa? That's the way that I look at it, man. This is a young guy, and he made a mistake. And,
0: yes, of course.
1: You know, after the fact, he owned up to the mistake in a crappy way. I agree with you on that. But if we made a line of all people who made mistakes in their youth, that line would go all the way to the other side of the world.
0: Here's my thing. Here's my thing. Just because you made a mistake don't mean you're not subject to consequences. I've made mistakes.
1: Plenty of mistakes in my life. I agree.
0: And I was subject to consequence. The thing that I think you're getting at, and I agree, this isn't something that should prevent him from ever having an NFL career. That's the point.
1: Absolutely. You know, I feel like he needs to be punished at the level of where he's at right now and deal with those consequences. And when it's time to go to the NFL, if he gets that opportunity, you know, give him a fresh start, because if there's one thing that people love, it's a comeback story.
0: Of course.
1: And, man, to see that guy redeem himself would make a lot of people feel good. And to see him do it with a team like the Jets, I'm not even going to touch that one, man.
0: Hey, y'all keep sleeping on the Jets, man. This is what I'll be known as all summer. Linnell Willingham, the Jets defender from D.C. I appreciate you, as always, Joe, checking in from the Shy. That'll put a bow on our calls for tonight. Awesome job by you guys on the phones, bringing it strong each and every time you stepped up to the plate. Let's do this. We're not going to put the show to bed the way we normally do, because our guy Denton Day's not here tonight. But we will get into two items that I'd probably be fired for if I didn't get to them. The World Cup and the Stanley Cup champions, the Carolina Hurricanes. We'll check in with those two winners, Team USA, men's national team, and the Hurricanes next.
2: Patrick Mahomes is the NFL's first $500 million man. The future Hall of Famer has a new deal with the Chiefs worth over $500 million. Coming off major knee surgery, will the three-time Super Bowl champ still have the Mahomes magic to live up to the contract? Westwood One Sports.
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0: at Microsoft. Jamie Foxx was there. Paris Hilton was there. She's another one who's like, are you like a figment of my imagination? David Beckham, Tom Cruise. It was awesome, man. I'll tell you this. The people that were at SoFi for the World Cup game for the United States, that celebrity row, quote unquote, much better than what the Knicks had. Just saying. In our final couple of minutes, we will give some praise to the champs here. Carolina Hurricanes. Coach Brendan Moore, getting it done. Getting it done. Won it as a player. Won it as a coach. We're going to get into this maybe tomorrow. So I thought this was fascinating. Best player coaches in pro sports. That's going to be fascinating.
1: I like that.
0: Real
1: topic.
0: Quick thrill. As somebody that is a resident of North Kakalaki, what does this mean? What does this mean to the folks down in the Carolinas?
1: It means everything. I mean, these two chips, which you just mentioned, where Rod won it as a player, now as a coach, 20 years apart.
0: Wow.
1: 20 years apart. I mean, what's the best way to celebrate the 20-year anniversary of 06? Just go do it again. And the way they did it, such a dominant way, it's a part. They're in downtown Raleigh tonight. It's a party. They're throwing down.
0: Unlimited amounts of cheer wine being thrown back by the residents of Carolina. Get your drink on.
1: Yeah.
0: That's what you got to do, baby.
1: Sound the siren.
0: Sound the damn siren. We're getting ready to sound the siren on this program, man. That is going to do it for another installment of Westwood One Sports Night. Thank you to our guy, Will the Thrill Dalton. Thank you to Oliver Popular, back from his MLB scouting hiatus, to rejoin us here on the program. Thank you to Law Murray. Thank you for all of your calls. And more importantly, thank you to Brendan Sorsby for declaring for the NFL draft. Drake Toll is next.
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0: morning show, Gunning, Franceschi. Hope you like soccer, buddy. If you want to watch some sports last night, who doesn't? It's World Cup season, but whew, man, that was a stark welcome to the world we currently live in. I'm going to have to start petitioning the PGA Tour to get some golfers. I don't know. I don't care. Just grab the best ones you got. Put them in Hawaii. Let me watch it at night, please. I can't do more nights. I'm watching a Mets game. They're getting shellacked. Yeah. I'm like, I mean, this is factually sports. Whew. Need the Jays back tonight, and we're going to get them. Franceschi and Gunning here with you today. Daniele, how did you, God, I actually should have sent like a wellness check-in on you. I mean, like, we all are in this business because we love sports, okay? Uh-huh. That's why we're all here. There's nobody that just is like, I'm not really a sports guy and ends up in this spot. Gotta be a sports guy. But some of our coworkers, and I think I'm closer to your side of the ledger than some. It's like they have time for many other forms of media. They're like, sure. I'm going to put on a vinyl album. Yeah. I'm going to watch a movie. I don't know how many are doing this, but maybe I'm going to read a book. Now, I don't mean to disparage. I don't know. Maybe you pick up a book from time to time. Okay. Okay. So maybe that's what you got into last night.
1: No.
0: But you are a sports watcher.
1: Yes.
0: How did you survive and are you okay?
1: Well, I'm fine, but okay. It's a little bit different for me because at least I am invested in the soccer enough that I will sit back and watch. Okay. So, yes, you had four draws yesterday.
0: Oh, what a day.
1: I consumed at least a chunk of each of those matches. That's literally how my day kind of
0: How about
1: unfolded.
0: Someone win a game? Is that so much to ask?
1: Well, that's what I joked with Josh coming in here. I said this morning, I said, hopefully today, 5 on the docket, maybe somebody wins a match at the World Cup as opposed to it being a draw. But that was kind of my viewing experience yesterday. A little bit of baseball
2: you
1: mixed
2: play
1: in.
2: To-

0: win the game.
1: That's right.
2: I think that's the objective. I agree. That's
1: right.
2: I agree. Not
3: I
2: like,
3: want winners.
2: Not like the, you know, what is it? Cabo Verde, Cape Verde. I call them Cape Verde, but everywhere now I've seen today, it's Cabo Verde, which sounds cooler, I think. But you
4: sometimes
2: know,
4: I will say this is the tournament where you realize it. Sometimes you just wake up and you're not informed about the world as you thought you were. My whole life is Ivory Coast. And then one time, like, no, yes. Actually Cote d'Ivoire. And
2: Cote d'Ivoire.
4: Like, okay. Yep. Like I took French until they told me you don't have to do this anymore. And then let me tell you, I stopped, but I can get that one out. But yeah, Qatar, the artist formerly known as Qatar. So this is the tournament that just like that allows you to realize how little you knew about world geography.
2: Rebranding. You got to love the rebranding that goes on. Turkey, or however it's. That's
4: see,
2: there's another one.
4: I got to be honest. I haven't waded into those waters yet. So
2: no,
4: I don't really know how to do that one.
2: Yeah, it's been around, it feels like, for a bit, but I'm not sure. You had, you know, the Saudis got a result yesterday, 1-1. I mean, yeah, there's some of this stuff. But that was my experience. It kept me occupied enough, Gunnar, seeing, you know, a lot of these World Cup matches. So I'm kind of fortunate. I feel like we're fortunate to have that. And now we get the Jays back today, which is a big plus, big boost. We need it.
4: I will say, shout out to Iran and New Zealand for at least each scoring two goals as opposed to the 1-1. And let me hit this one for everybody. 0-0.
2: Very proud
4: that
2: of
4: we
2: you.
4: Saw from
2: proud
4: Spain of Cabo Verde.
2: Thank you.
4: I got to be honest. I don't know if I'm going to get to they got a result. It's like, I mean, all games have a result. You win, you lose, you tie. They're all results. To my knowledge, they don't stop any of them in the 86th minute. And go, that's enough. We've seen enough here. Okay, as you mentioned, Jays back at it tonight. Sorely needed. This is good. You know, sometimes you take a baseball season for granted. You're like, these guys are here every day. I grouse about them. You love them, depending on the way things are going. Good reminder of how desperately we need the Blue Jays every day in our day-to-day life. Okay, so off to Boston here. It's amazing how if you just hop in a time machine and kind of pick any time in the AL East and you go, hey, Yankees, Red Sox, back-to-back, those series are both supposed to feel, you know, maybe slightly varying levels. Like, I think the Yankees are always the big bad, but those are supposed to feel like the two big series. And it is remarkable how night and day this Red Sox series feels compared to one, the Yankees one we just saw, but also how it's supposed to feel in general against the Red Sox. They just haven't been it for, you know, nearly a half decade here, really.
2: Yes. Not even that, though, because this is a playoff team a year ago. I just think Well, there's been so much turmoil and change, even from the end of last season to where they are today. And it's kind of interesting. This was something else that popped up yesterday because, I mean, just the fact that we were living in the sports ecosystem where there weren't a lot of the mainstream sports happening on a Monday. It was the one-year anniversary of Rafael Devers being dealt to the San Francisco Giants yesterday. And so
4: I trade both teams extremely happy with today.
2: Yeah. Right. You know what I mean? So I found the timing of that interesting in relation to the Blue Jays being in Boston, getting ready for this series against the Red Sox. But a lot has clearly changed from a year ago to where the Red Sox are today. And if I'm going to just also put this out there, here are the Blue Jays' next five opponents on the calendar, which takes them through the end of June, Gunner.
4: Okay.
2: The Boston Red Sox.
4: Yep.
2: Chicago Cubs,
4: mm-hmm.
2: Houston Astros,
4: yep.
2: Texas Rangers, New York Mets. When you hear the names of those teams, what do you think?
4: Sounds like Blue Blood City to me.
2: 100%.
4: Yep.
2: And it's quite the contrary in 2026, right?
4: Yeah, I watched the Mets get blasted last night.
2: Yeah, they're not good.
4: Yeah.
2: Four of those five teams are currently under .500, including the Boston Red Sox. So the tenor of the series going into tonight, from a Blue Jays perspective, is you got to get, let's use our soccer terminology here.
4: Ugh.
2: You got to get
4: it.
2: A
4: Don't
2: result.
4: Say it. Don't say it.
2: You got to get, but you desperately need to take advantage of this stretch. It feels weird to say it when you're thinking about Boston, Chicago, Houston, Texas, and the Mets that takes you through Canada Day, but this is a really vital stretch of the schedule here.

0: to say it when you're thinking about Boston, Chicago, Houston, Texas, and the Mets. That takes you through Canada Day. But this is a really vital stretch of the schedule here.
1: Totally.
0: Where you have an opportunity to make up some ground against teams that have underperformed and have just objectively not been good this year, including the one you're seeing tonight, the Boston Red Sox.
1: Yeah, Red Sox have not been good. They've been at the bottom of the AL East pretty much all season long. They were the Keystone Cops like early on in this season. It felt like every day there was some gif or play from a Red Sox game of like, oh, look at this guy booting a ball. Look at this other player not paying attention. Like there were just so many of those. And it's not just, look, I mean, we've all watched bad baseball teams where you send nine guys up there who are swinging wet pool noodles and you know what to expect. That wasn't necessarily the case for the Red Sox. Like that was part of the problem too. But we saw this with the Yankees team last year, right? It's like they were a good baseball team that were undone by sloppiness. You can't be a bad baseball team and be sloppy and expect to be anything here. You know, you mentioned how different it feels like the two team seasons are going. They're not going that differently. The Blue Jays are 34-38. The Red Sox are 29-40. Like that, you know, you extrapolate that out over 162, and all of a sudden there's a pretty

0: you're putting a lot of daylight between you and the bottom of the division. You know, this Red Sox team is one. You mentioned the Devers trade. I mean, and I know they've had success since then. It goes all the way back to Mookie. Like, it just feels like nothing's ever really been right there since then. And then there's been a hesitancy to pay guys. And, okay, I guess we better pay Raffy. And they don't even like him there. It is just for a team that has, and, you know, we have often in the past talked about the Blue Jays this way. For a team that has all the resources in the world, they also have the thing that, you know, I think the Blue Jays have changed the current iteration of their perception about, but they don't have it to the level the Red Sox do. It's like that blue blood franchise. They're supposed to be good, and it has just been anything but this year. In terms of what that means for the Jays, you got to make some hay against bad teams. You have to do it. Now, look, this Jays team has actually been really good against, like, high-end starting pitching, but outside of that, I don't think you can sit here and say, don't worry, we'll lose against the bad teams, we'll make up our ground against good teams. That's not the way it's going to go. And this is a Jays team that's in the business of making up some ground, you know, for the division. Yeah, well, I mean, you know, I'm not pouring dirt on them yet for that. You go get hot, have a good July, things change, but just for the wild card, you need to continue to kind of put yourself in this position. So no, this is it's night and day of how it felt against the Yankees. I mean, part of that's home road, everything there, but you have to find a way to get, you know, take two or three. It almost feels like you're standing there with the bases loaded heading into this series and know it's in the inning. It's like, I'm not asking for four, I'm not asking for three, but you got to find a way to get me two in this series is what it feels like.
1: You're not facing Garrett Crochet.
0: Yeah.
1: You know, Garrett Crochet is long gone. He's tucked away on the IL, and who knows if he's going to pitch or when he might pitch again in 2026. You've got a team offensively in the Boston Red Sox that has struggled on balance for the majority of this season. Like, they just don't have guys who are performing. Wilson Contreras is suddenly their best offensive player. So that, I mean, and that's not to denigrate Wilson Contreras in any way, shape, or form, because he's having a really good season. But it does it not speak volumes to where they are?
0: Tells you everything.
1: Right? It kind of does. Going back to even the Devers trade a year ago.
0: Right.
1: You had Raffy Devers helping to insulate a lot of young players on the roster, right? You kind of hide and tuck away some of those guys because of what Devers was able to provide. He was kind of the walking 30-100 guy. And then take it a step further, they also had Alex Bregman, who's no longer with the Boston Red Sox. And the move to trade Devers wasn't necessarily right, but it wasn't necessarily solely motivated by that, but it was cushioned by the idea of, oh, we do have Bregman, and he's going to be our third baseman. And then that blew up in their face. So I'm with you. I don't think I'm afraid to sit here and say, if you're the Blue Jays, you got to win two or three.
0: Yeah,
1: you got to go in there and win two of three. This is a favorable hitting ballpark, too. Hopefully your offense can enjoy a little bit of success at Fenway against this Red Sox pitching staff.
0: No, totally. And okay, so I think you mentioned the Red Sox pitching staff there. It's also the Blue Jays haven't fell into this in a while. I mean, they honestly, it feels like it's been all the way back to, like, you know, all the sons of former major leaguers with Vlad and Bo and Biggio and everybody coming up, is just because you have some beautiful, you know, buds in the garden there doesn't mean it's ready to go blooming here. I mean, the Red Sox love their young starting pitching, right? Now, they've been down this route before with Brian Bello or Bello, and who knows how that is going to kind of play out with the next generation of this, but it can't be one thing. And just because you have the one thing doesn't mean you're kind of like ready to rock and get off and running. And because that's been the thing with the Red Sox, you know, especially late last season, you just look at it and it's like, another one. Where are these getting these guys from? It takes a lot more than some young starting pitching. And you're even seeing that this year with the Jays and Yusavage, right? It's like Yusavage has been very good this year, but there's actual ups and downs and peaks and valleys as opposed to just peaks like you saw last year. So I think there's another element of it there. You know, you mentioned the way the Red Sox rotation is gonna shake out. You're gonna see Tolley tonight, I believe. Yep. It's not a, you know, that's not a slouch. That's one of those young starting pitchers they like. But you've also shown a propensity to get to good pitching. I also think that's the other part of it, is when we're previewing these series, it almost comes down completely to what are you going to get from the offense? Because I have a baseline of what the starting pitching is going to be, depending on who it is. But kind of regardless, there's a floor that the staff is showing you they're capable of giving you. You know, maybe it's starting to wane a little bit with your Patrick Corbins of the world and things like that. But every time we preview a series from a Jays perspective, it feels like at least the place I start from is just, can they hit? Will they get runs? How about 4.5 a game? If they score more than 4 runs a game, it feels like they're going to win most of those.
1: Yesterday, I brought up the statistic. It's my favorite stat in baseball, frankly. I think if you want to just measure

0: how good a team is. Look at how much the frequency with which they score five runs or more, their record in those games compared to the record when they score four or fewer. The Blue Jays were masters a year ago in that respect. Their numbers were incredible, off the charts, the frequency with which they scored five or more, and then the record in those games. This year, they're 21-7 when they score five or more. What does that mean? Oh, you're 14 games over 500 when you hit that magic number. Five, the magic number. And they're the 13-31 when they are at four or fewer. It all comes back to the offense. I mean, Barker brought this up yesterday. He's talked about it ad nauseum when we talked about it. He brought it up on Blair and Barker yesterday afternoon where he's, they got to have enough talent. They got to manufacture runs, figure out who's going to put runs on the board. Simple as that. Can you manufacture offense? And in this particular series, they're going to see two lefty starters. For as much as the offense has struggled, they've actually struggled even more against lefty pitching. Mm-hmm. So that's a whole nother subplot to this series.
1: Yeah, because Jesus Sanchez is your best hitter. That's what happens.
0: When you have lefties like never, and let's throw in Piñongo.
1: Sure. Yeah.
0: You know, Hendrick Piñongo, who's been one of their more dangerous hitters. Same with Jesus Sanchez. What's the common thread between those two? Well, they hit from the left side. Mm-hmm. How about Nathan Lucas, who's been right on? Oh, he hits from the left side. So where are the righty bats that are going to have, other than Ernie Clement?
1: Yep.
0: That are going to have an impact. Maybe, and you hope, certainly, Alejandro Kirk is one of those.
1: Yep.
0: Good in the two games. You had him back over the weekend. I know Barker made a big deal about him not playing Saturday, which was fantastic because there was an off day yesterday, leading into today.
1: That was my favorite part of the show yesterday, of him being like, you know, you hockey guys, and then gives me the most hockey guy rant history of sports. Yeah.
0: Yeah, which is great.
1: Get up there and play. Agreed.
0: Totally. Yeah. Totally agree. If, you know, talking about how if you're one of the stars, if you're one of the big dogs, you go, you march into the Skip's office and you tell, I'm playing today.
1: I love that part of the show.
0: Oh, it was great.
1: It was incredible.
0: But that's another, this is something to monitor. This is where even having whether Vlad, and it seems like, I know Mitch Bannon, I think, had a note about this. There's momentum. It feels like Vladdy will or should be back today.
1: He better, I don't say he better in the Barker sense of yesterday, although I do agree with everything he said. He better be back or else what is the plan here? This is a guy that hurt his back. And again, like back connected to the oblique, generally speaking, probably not an area of your body when you're taking hellacious cuts every day and trying to have, you know, exit velos 100+, preferably, you know, into the air as opposed to into the center of the earth. But when you're trying to do that, if it's been 5 days of that and you still can't go, just figure out what's going on here. And I don't even mean

0: of the game that Vladdy's not in there, then you got to ask yourself, as you put it, okay, what is the plan and how are you actually going to handle whatever it is that he's dealing with? You know, the idea of, and you just know too, Vladdy, with how he's historically hit the Yankees, right? It would have been as good a spot as any to make sure that you could push the envelope and keep him in your lineup Saturday, Sunday, in hopes of lighting a bit of a spark.
1: Well, that's the thing, yeah.
0: That's what probably alarms you the most. Because if it's not just another ordinary opponent, right? It's the New York Yankees. It's a division rival. It's a team he's absolutely owned in his career. And so given where he is right now and how much he struggled, that felt like the perfect opportunity to really light a spark and get him going. And you miss out on that because of whatever he's dealing with. Here's another one too, Gunner. It's not, yes, the Yankees are the team he loves to face, he loves to see. The Red Sox got to be close behind. His numbers, outrageously good at Fenway Park. Over 300 hitter, OPS north of 1,000, bunch of homers. He's been so good in that stadium. So if he's not in there today, then I think you really start to raise your eyebrows a little bit. And independent of what the messaging is, it will absolutely make you question, all right, what's going on here, right? Like, what is actually at the root cause of this right now? In addition to him struggling at the plate, if there's some sort of physical thing attached to it that ends up lingering, oh boy, that's a problem for the Blue Jays. Goes without saying.
1: Yeah, no, totally. It's funny, just you mentioned the two lefties are going to see in this series. You mentioned guys who've had fun times at Fenway Park before. Hard not to think about Davis Schneider in that context. You know, this is in terms of lefty bats, he ain't one. He's a righty. And now he's actually had like kind of funky splits throughout his career that may be better against righties than lefties. But the idea of that monster being able to play pepper with it, all of those type of things, a big series would go a long, long way for Schneider. And yeah, he's another guy who he kind of fits into a lot of the guys we've talked about on this team. The Blue Jays season should not be decided by the fate of Davis Schneider's offense. But there were so many guys that were such big cogs of this Jays season last year that aren't supposed to be. I mean, Ernie Clement's a different animal now. He wasn't supposed to be that guy for last year. And I don't mean like an everyday player. Yeah, he was supposed to be that. But a focal point, a driver, a guy who set the postseason record for hits. Like all of those things were not supposed to happen. Davis Schneider completely kind of falls into that group for this Jays team. So it feels like he's incredibly important in this series against Sox.
0: Yeah, I think we're also in a stage right now, a phase with Davis Schneider where we need to learn what adjustments were made when he spent a handful of weeks down there in Buffalo and all he did was not swing the bat. Like literally just took pitches for a month and said, I'm not really going to swing. I'm going to be like ultra selective.
1: Yeah.
0: And that must have been the directive from the staff, from the Blue Jays development staff as a whole to say, hey, Davis, this is what you got to do. Forget about going down there and doing damage and trying to hit 300 and hit a few homers and stack up RBIs. Because you probably can do that against inferior pitching to some extent. How about we work on you standing there and just taking pitches and working counts? And do your best to get on base without necessarily playing for the big swing.
1: Yeah.
0: Because I think that aspect of his game is still there. There's a natural power element. This talent exists. And so with him, maybe this, and especially with the success he's had historically in this park.
1: Yeah.
0: Obviously close to his heart, where he made his debut, where he earned his stripes as a big leaguer.
1: Where he became Babe Schneider.
0: 100%.
1: Yeah.
0: Maybe that bodes well for a good series for him. I want to go back to your Clement thing because I think Clement, for me, is a fascinating figure, not necessarily in the sense of how this has all transpired and developed into a wonderful story over the last couple of years and now him being, you know, oddly enough, the front runner to start the All-Star game at second base.
1: Mm-hmm.
0: But one of the curiosities that I'm asked about frequently is where do you hit that guy in your lineup?
1: Yeah.
0: And I think it's an interesting question to ponder. I really do. He's hit this year, Gunner. I was looking at it yesterday.
1: Yep.
0: The only spot in the lineup he hasn't hit in yet is cleanup. It's the only spot. Okay. He has started first. He's hit leadoff. He's hit second. He's hit third. He's hit fifth. He's hit sixth, seventh, eighth. He started a game in each of those spots, and then he's also hit ninth, but that's as pinch hitter, sure, or pinch hit appearance. Where does a guy like that best profile.
1: See, I think he is the ultimate version, or I think he is the ultimate test case for there's actually

0: not a right answer to that question. It is entirely dependent on your ball club with a player like that, I think. Because Ernie Clement is so free-swinging, I don't think you want him as your typical leadoff hitter. But if he's going to get hits and get on base, then why can't he be? I think of him, when you talk about this team, I think of him as a two-hole hitter. Like that, when you tell me where does he make sense, that's where I think he makes sense. Now, I kind of like the job Lucas has done, but I don't like the job in that spot. But I don't like the job George Springer's doing as a leadoff man. So I kind of like Lucas as my leadoff man. And then I go Clement. And then, again, I don't like what Vlad's done at third either. But we have to have somebody hit third, so it might as well be him. Then I think we go to, like, a Kirk situation in your or Okamoto. Like, we can have that conversation. But to me on this team, I think he most profiles as a two-hitter. But I also think it is completely indicative of, and this isn't unfair, it sounds like a knock of Ernie Clement, it's just the team was great last year because he wasn't a 1-2 or 3 hitter. He got to be 5 or 6, and he got to be poking around in the bottom half of the order, and it's like, just when you feel like you can exhale because you got through all the big boys, like, God, that's scrappy Ernie Clement's here, and this isn't going to be any fun either. That's what made that team special. That's what made that offense good. Not that Ernie Clement, you just like put him into the top third or top half of your lineup and you go about your merry business. So I honestly think if it were me, and I'm just thinking of like the best version of this lineup, obviously lefties and righties can change these things. But yeah, I think I would go some version of Lucas 1, Clement 2, Vlad 3, Okamoto, Kirk. I think that's kind of the way I would set it up, and then, you know, let the chips fall where they may be on that.
1: Yeah, and then you know, when you have righties on the mound exclusively to start games, you can go to your Jesus Sanchez as a cleanup hitter or a 5-hole guy. Piñongo mixes in, right? It makes the decision with Lucas way easier, evidently, when it's a righty on the mound. I think one of my favorite qualities of the Blue Jays last year in the playoffs, and you know, not necessarily an underrated characteristic, but something that, you know, helped drive their team, in addition to Vladdy being otherworldly and Ernie Clement doing his thing, part of Ernie Clement doing his thing and having all this success was the bottom third of the lineup as a whole, that 6-9 group, seven through nine group, technically speaking, was so darn good and consistent. Just think about how many quality ABs and how many productive ABs you got from Andrés Giménez out of the 9-hole last year in October.
0: Yeah.
1: And that was part of the secret sauce.
0: Mm-hmm.
1: Not just Springer at the top being back to being a really, really good leadoff hitter, or Vladdy being the best version of Vladdy.
0: Yeah.
1: It was having the dudes sprinkled in throughout the lineup, and in particular lower down the order. When you compared and contrasted the Blue Jays 7, 8, 9 hitters to what Seattle was throwing out there in the ALCS, it was night and day difference. And you can't tell me that even bought you a win or two throughout the course of that series and the postseason at large because of what you got from that group. And we just haven't seen it this year. We just haven't seen that same level of consistency and the ability for all those supplementary, complementary pieces that in theory are supposed to do this, Ernie Clement being one of them. There just hasn't been the same degree of consistency. In a perfect world, I think you're right. Ernie Clement is the guy you can yo-yo up and down
0: because
1: he doesn't care where he hits. He's the same dude. And that's a great thing to have on your roster, provided there are other guys that are also pulling their weight, and that's not happening at the moment.
0: No, it's not. And, you know, it's so funny. Last year for the Blue Jays offense, it never felt like a one-person solution, right? It was like, yeah, Vlad's going off, and that's incredibly important. And obviously the year George Springer had is incredibly important. But the reason they did so much damage is because there were ducks on the pond for them to do said damage with. And with the Jays this year, it just does not feel like you're getting that at all. Okay, Dylan Cease, you're going to see him in this Red Sox series. This is a guy that has been as good a signing. The Blue Jays have done a great job with this. Robbie Ray won a Cy Young Award. Kevin Gausman has, you know, George Springer has had like the year that made the contract worth it and other moments. Kevin Gausman's just been worth it the whole time. They are so good at identifying not just, and it's not the reclamation project guys, right? I mean, Ray was more that, but it's high end. It's going out and spending money on starting pitching. And with them doing this with Dylan Cease and the start he's off to. Now, the answer to this question lies in what years, not just, you know, 5 and 6, but like 4, 5, and 6, not to go full Mitch Marner on everybody. That's where this contract is going to truly be determined in terms of like value there and you comparing it against the other great ones they've signed. But with the way he's off and running here, it's hard not to think that he could easily

0: be the best of the bunch of all of the, you know, I mean, you can lump Springer in that as well, but just all of the high-end free agent starters that they've gone out and gotten this era.
1: Yes. So here's where I'm at today. I feel comfortable in saying this, fairly convicted in saying this. I think he might be the most talented player, certainly starting pitcher, that they've gone out and have signed in free agency.
0: I agree. Yep.
1: Gausman's great. Don't get me wrong. Gausman was excellent. And obviously he was a fairly coveted target when they went out and they got him. Mm-hmm. And he was somebody that they wanted prior, similar to Cease, in fact. Like we've heard them linked to Cease before. But this dude is unbelievably nasty. Like, just strikeout artist. He is dominant. Dominant. And the whole knock on him throughout his career has been command. Can you keep that dude in the strike zone? Because when he's in the strike zone, he can be unhittable. He is as good as it gets. We're talking about the elite arms in the sport. I think, as you put it, the real test and judgment of this deal, ultimately, it will fall on the longevity of it and the sustainability of it. But the Blue Jays, to be optimistic about it, the Blue Jays have now proven, with some of the names that we just brought up, the Gausmans of the world, Robbie Ray,
0: yep,
1: Ross Stripling, go through the
0: Chicken
1: list.
0: Chicken strip.
1: Some being reclamation projects, some being just pure free agent or trade targets, even in the case of a Jose Berríos. They've proven that they can keep guys relatively healthy and they can find the pathway for them to be as consistent as possible. So Dylan Cease sets up to have the potential to go down as the best signing of this Shapiro Atkins era. And they haven't missed on many, right? Like they've made of the big ticket items that they have spent on, generally they've nailed them.
0: Yeah.
1: And Cease, I feel pretty convicted saying, you know, we don't know what the future holds, but that dude just screams the most talented guy that they've ever landed.
0: Yeah. I mean, you look at strikeout leaders in Major League Baseball this year. You ready for a short list? Here's all the guys that have struck out more guys in baseball than Dylan Cease this year. Christopher Sanchez, Jacob Mizorowski, end of list. And also each of those guys have two or three more starts than him. Like, yeah. And now look, I don't, you know, in two starts, do I think he can tie Sanchez? Absolutely.
1: What's the number at?
0: So he's at 103. Sanchez is second with 116. And then Mizorowski is just freak. He's at 131. And Sanchez actually has 15 starts as opposed to Mizorowski's 14 and Cease's 12. Mm-hmm. Obviously that'll get rectified in this set here. But yeah, I'm with you. I think in terms of high-end talent, Gausman's the exact, it almost feels like there's two types of elite starting pitchers, right? There is the guy that is just the freak of nature, and that's Cease, right? It's the, like, the strikeout numbers are going to be high. You're going to see double digits almost on the regular. If you're not punching out 10 in a game, it feels like you left something on the table there. But I do think the blow-up game is lurking around the corner. The command issues are there. Now, that hasn't happened. It's happened once or twice for Cease this year. Gausman, now, again, I'm trying to judge Gausman over the body of work as opposed to the blips here. He feels like the much more kind of consistent guy. Guess what? You don't have to pick and choose. You have both of them in your rotation, and then you get to throw you Savage as the third head to that three-headed monster. Jays are still in an excellent position when it comes to starting pitching. They just need to get some offense to go along with it. We will have more on the Jays today. We're going to talk to Ben Schulman coming up after 8:30 again. Jays are on the road in Boston to start up a series with the Red Sox. As always, you can watch it on Sportsnet 1 and Sportsnet Plus. 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The Fan gets going at 6:45 this evening, actually. NHL. What? Oh, what? The Stanley Cup got handed out and you thought I was going to stop talking hockey? No, league got into its bag, opening a Babcock investigation. What's going on there? If he's cleared, is that the right call for the Oilers? Do the Oilers even want to hire him? Or is this just kind of tap dancing until maybe Bruce Cassidy's situation gets handled? What's going to happen with Torts in the aftermath? Shocker, the coaching carousel continues to spin, even though basically everybody's been hired. Also, the Leafs, they're still looking for theirs. How important is it that they get one before the draft and free agency opens up? We'll get into all that and more on the other side. Fan Morning Show continues on Sportsnet 590. The Fan.
2: From the 680 News Radio Traffic Center, I'm Eva Fragiscados. On the South 410, just at the Mayfield, we've got that construction in the right lane, and then the ramp to Sandalwood is closed off for construction, so it is slow from Mayfield. West QEW, west of Guelph Line, it's slow through there because of construction in the two left

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1: Gunning, Franceschi. Don't worry, everyone. Our national nightmare will be over. We'll have North American sports this evening. Blue Jays will be back in action. You can watch on Sportsnet Plus, Sportsnet One. Listen right here as well. Plenty of soccer going on as well.
2: Gripe. I was
1: going
2: to say the soccer's being played in North America. It's a little different this time.
1: No, but that's, I don't know. Maybe I feel like people are not going to like this description. Yeah, that's not North American sports. I'm sorry.
2: So you know what?
1: That's the global game, is what that is. We got.
2: You know what? If that's the case,
0: yeah, okay. Gunner, also get the Hannibal Buress ready. Of why are you booing me? I'm right. Okay, if you're gonna throw that in there, why are you booing me? I'm right.
1: No, look, World Cup's awesome. It's just
2: you're the soccer heel.
1: I'm not the soccer heel. And there's been compelling games when I have a day where I watch 0-0, 1-1, and I gotta look at like, ooh, 2-2 draw. Let's go, baby. It's tough. Canada being in action, it feels so far away. That hurts my interest as well. Also, I don't know what I want, I guess, is the other thing, because when I saw Germany beat the wheels off Curacao 7-1, I'm like, what are we doing here also? Like, a close game, maybe, but not a tie is what I guess I'm asking for. There have been some awesome moments, though, like when Qatar scores that late one against Switzerland. That was awesome. Fantastic. Like, Belgium got a late one, I believe, yesterday. So, yeah. I'm not diminishing the moments, but I need, you know what it is? I need a flick around. And there's no flick around. Like with the World Cup, it's like, yeah, here, sit down.
2: Standalone match.
1: Shut up. Yep. This is the match that's on. Mm-hmm. You're going to sit here. You're going to watch these guys run around in the sun for 90 minutes. Actually, you're going to watch them run around for 20 minutes at a time before they get a water break. Like it's my kids' recess. Not that. And it's just tough. I'm sorry. I want to like it, but, and I do, but I need the flick around. I can go to some soccer. And if Canada's playing, there's no flick around. Like you're watching the game. When it's other people, I need a little flick around. There's going to be 1,000 teams in here. Can we not get some overlap of games, I guess, is what I'm saying.
2: No, because they're not making enough money. That's why.
1: That's the problem. Yeah, you're right. No, honestly. Like
2: FIFA, that's why there's a game at midnight. There's
1: FIFA
2: a match.
1: Famously hard up for cash. If only they could ever get a couple of ducats, could FIFA. Somebody who's got plenty of ducats coaching in the National Hockey League, Mike Babcock. Not recently, though, although I think part of the reason why he was so happy to say, sure, I'll coach no games for you, Columbus Blue Jackets, I'd imagine there's part of that contract that got paid out to him. Will he have another one? That's the conversation going forward here. Now, it seems like, from the Oilers' perspective, if they could give him money to coach their hockey team, that would be done and dusted, and everybody would be ready to move on. They cannot do that. The NHL has to, you know, effectively reinstate him, and there's the investigation by the league. There's the investigation by the PA here. I just, outside of the investigation, because I've talked about this a lot, and I've heard people say, yeah, but what if the thing that comes out is, then let's talk about that when we know what it is. I can't sit here and speculate that he's the Zodiac killer and judge him accordingly. Okay. I have to judge him for what I know he's done in this league. Mm-hmm. And even, you know, all of it is 1,000 years ago. The bad stuff's 1,000 years ago. The winning is 1,000 years ago. And I don't say that to schluff it away, but I think that everybody is understanding of what they're getting with in terms of the, you know, hard edge coach and all of those things. And also let me say this unequivocally, if Joe Quenneville is allowed to coach in this league, and Stan Bowman's allowed to GM in this league, for what I know about Mike Babcock right now, he certainly should be allowed to coach in this league. Now, if he is allowed, is that the right hire for the Oilers? This is a massive question. I've seen a lot of people go, hey, man, if it's okay with Connor, how can there be a problem with this? I don't think the problem the players have is with Connor McDavid, or the level of player that has a problem with Mike Babcock as a coach, generally speaking, is not Connor McDavid. Maybe if Connor McDavid had 5 games that he needed to reach 1,500 in his career, and he was in like the ghost stage of his career, like Mike Modano was with Babs, maybe that's when he has the issues. You know, scratching Jason Spezza in what should have been his home debut as a Leaf. Right. But the absolute peak of his power, superstar. I don't think that's the guy that should be worried about Babcock as his head coach. How much do you look at the McDavid sign off?

0: And that gets rid of any worries or qualms or fears about whether this is the right coach for the Oilers.
1: Yeah, I think, you know, I think it goes a long way. I really do. You know, having Connor McDavid and Leon Draisaitl both on board, and certainly 97, because he's the captain in addition to being, you know, arguably the best player on the planet.
0: Yep.
1: That, to me, does hold a lot of weight. Also, it sort of acts as a proxy for respect.
0: Mm.
1: Like, he's the buffer.
0: Yep.
1: And if you respect Connor, therefore you must respect whether it's Mike Babcock or sure. whoever the coach is.
0: Yeah, yeah.
1: Because if Connor's on board, then we, as a collective, need to also get on board and get in line. Mm. And so I think there is a pathway for it to work because of that. Because of that particular aspect of it. Having the trust and the belief of 97 is by far the most important thing when making this decision. If you are going to go down this road of bringing in Mike Babcock or not. What I actually, my biggest gripe with this whole situation is the fact that, and I don't blame the Oilers. I don't blame the Oilers in this one, Gunner. I don't blame them for saying our initial target, our priority number one, A1 guy was going to be Bruce Cassidy.
0: Yep.
1: And we reached out and they said, here's the Heisman. Sorry, get out of our faces. We're not doing it. We'll pay him $4 million if that's what it comes to.
0: Right.
1: So Edmonton's sitting there saying, all right, what do we do? Where do we turn? Do we go Craig Berube? Not sure. Is that really what we want? So who do we want? The two guys that they identified as yep. the pivot options, Mike Babcock, Peter Laviolette. They're the only two coaches that apparently met in person,
0: yeah.
1: as Elliot Friedman put it yesterday, players. Now, when I think Elliot says players in Toronto,
0: yeah.
1: you know who he met with?
0: Yeah.
1: They met with Connor McDavid.
0: Yeah.
1: That's who they met with.
0: Yeah, maybe Draisaitl.
1: But in Toronto?
0: Well, the thing I'd say about that is Draisaitl's wife is from Ontario,
1: oh, okay,
0: and I know they spend some summers in Muskoka. So I could easily see Connor saying, hey, Leon, I got to drive into the city. You want to bum a ride? We'll get Weber's on the way down from Muskoka. It'll be awesome. 100%. Like, I could see that happening.
1: Maybe Zach Hyman was in
0: Sure, sure.
1: Another Ontario boy.
0: I mean, that's just because Zach Hyman, they're like, the coach was like, I just like to meet
1: exactly.
0: him. He seems like a nice guy.
1: Right in the backyard.
0: Yeah,
1: right? Exactly. So maybe that's the group.
0: Yeah.
1: But we certainly know when Elliot says players, Connor was a part of that.
0: Of course.
1: Connor was
0: There's no point in any other players meeting if he's not there.
1: Totally. Yeah. And Connor was at the Canada Soccer mm-hmm. World Cup match on Friday. He's in the
0: wine.
1: City.
0: Yeah.
1: All right? And he looked like he had a great time.
0: He did.
1: Nice to see him smile. No, I have a soft spot for Connor. I really do.
0: I do too. It's just like, you know, you save your smiles for 2 years from now when you're wearing blue and white. Okay?
1: Well, yeah, you might get that day, Connor. We'll see. Now, mind you. My biggest gripe is, so the Oilers identify their options. They go through this process. They meet with people. They talk with people. They solicit the opinion and feedback of players and agents, and they go through the process.
0: Yeah.
1: They reach the decision, ultimately, when it starts to become real. Hey, we think we're probably going to go with Mike Babcock. The PA and the league say, oh, hold on. Whoa, hold on here. Hold on, everybody.
0: Yeah.
1: Hold on. And they're like, what's the problem? Nobody sent us a note or put an asterisk beside his name on the a list of available coaches
0: can't
1: and said
0: him.
1: You can't
0: yep.
1: have him.
0: Right.
1: My biggest gripe is that now, reactionary stage of this thing,
0: mm-hmm.
1: now we get an investigation.
0: Yeah.
1: When 3 years ago, it was supposed to happen. It was on the list of things to do and get done. And both parties said, probably never going to coach again. Let's sweep it under the mm-hmm. rug.
0: Yep.
1: So that's actually my biggest gripe in all of it.
0: Yeah,
1: because it could work. It might not work. And I'm with you. Mm-hmm. What you said, we can't comment on something that we actually don't know enough about yet.
0: Right.
1: Once we get more information and intel and you get an idea of what actually transpired here, what's under investigation, what's in question, okay, then we can form our judgments and opinions on that.
0: Mm-hmm.
1: But for now, it could work. It couldn't work.
0: Yeah.
1: We don't know.
0: Well, the other thing that I think is interesting, and like this is the most tinfoil hat theory of all time, but allow me to put my hat on, and you know me, I've always got it. I actually have a holster for my tinfoil hat. I'm just ready to rock at all times. It almost feels to me like the Oilers were complaining to the league about this Bruce Cassidy situation. That part, I think, is...

0: is like that. We don't need a tinfoil hat for that one. Bill Daly is having to answer questions about it. I think it's pretty clear what's happened there. So they go to the league to try to mediate this thing. Hey, how can we have the coach we want? Why is Vegas doing it this way? Now, again, I've been on record a billion times. I actually not only have no problem with, I like what Vegas is doing. This is what you should do. You should try to use any competitive advantage you have in a professional sports league, and that's what they're trying to do here. But I do wonder if the Oilers said, oh, yeah, you know what? That's fine. You're not going to force Vegas's hand to give us Bruce Cassidy. We're going to hire Mike Babcock. And now the league is like calling their bluff on it effectively. And it's two sides calling each other's bluff. Now, if Babcock gets hired by the head coach of the Edmonton Oilers, I think that completely disproves this theory, because the Oilers are not going to hire a coach they don't want to hire out of spite in the last 2-year window for Connor McDavid. The other thing about this in terms of what Babs is, because, you know, I say this not to denigrate hockey coaches, but there are obviously tactical differences, but they're limited compared to other sports, right? This isn't the NBA where you got guys that drop like great sets or out of bounds plays or anything like that. It certainly isn't the NFL where it's a literal, completely different scheme and roster building mechanism. Now, there are different ways you want to play. We talked about Craig Berube and the dump and chase, and maybe that doesn't fit some guys, but it really does feel like it is much more of a personality driven thing than anything else. Let me list off the coaches that Connor McDavid's played for. They've tried it all, is the point I'm making here, people. Todd McClellan, hard ass, okay? Ken Hitchcock, somehow they went hard to harder. Then they went to Dave Tippett, maybe not as hard as Hitch, but they tried hard. Then they go Woodcroft, okay? Then they go nicest of the nice, Knobloch. I think the problem the Oilers are in here, they've tried them all. With the Leafs, I don't think they ever tried the like kid glove approach guy. I think people thought that was Sheldon Keefe because he put music on at practices. I've seen those behind the scenes videos. Sheldon Keefe, was he, I'm not trying to say he was the meanest of the mean and he's Tortorella or he's Ken Hitchcock or he's any of these guys, but I think he was closer to that side of the ledger than he was like, you know, kid gloves and letting there might have been other forces at play when, I don't know, like maybe he criticized the team and had to walk it back.
1: I was going to point to that.
0: Right? Yeah. But I personally am not of the belief that Sheldon Keefe just of his own volition decided to do that. I think somebody probably tapped him on the shoulder. The point I'm making here is that the Oilers have tried both sides of the ledger here. And that's why I think they're generally stuck in this spot of, also, you got 2 years left to McDavid. You just have to try to find a way. So I think that's the interesting thing about this is it feels like the Oilers are kind of stuck. They tried one time the nice guy. I think that's Knobloch, right? Has his players back, all of that. Woodcroft, maybe a little more of that, but then you saw the way it ended there. I think they feel like they have to go back to the disciplinarian guy.
1: Yeah, a little bit. You also want a fiery person. Like I think to your point about trying everything, They just exited an era where Knobloch on the ice, the results were pretty obviously strong. You get to 2 Cup finals,
0: yep.
1: But he's the calm, mild-mannered dude, right? He's the guy that's not going to overreact. He's not going to be demonstrative on the bench or in a scrum or anything of that nature. And eventually that wears thin. And so now they do want to pivot to sort of the opposite end of the spectrum again, because maybe that's what the culture calls for. You're right in the assessment of what is the actual impact of the head coach in hockey and versus some of the other sports where there's more of a tactical side of things that is being impacted here. And like you said, let's not kid ourselves. You know, there was clearly an impact with the Craig Berube style,
0: yep,
1: compared to saying the way that the Toronto Maple Leafs played under Sheldon Keefe. Noticeable difference, right? That factors in. But a lot of it is based on what is the culture you're building. And the common thread I think of is buy-in. Are you getting the buy-in of your players? However that might materialize, whatever that might look like and how you manifest it, that's the most important thing. Edmonton needs to find the person that will get the buy-in. It could be Mike Babcock.
0: Yeah.
1: It might not be Mike Babcock. But the fact that he is, to some degree, at least has bona fides on the resume that you can point to, that does help. That helps make the case. And then if you get the seal of approval from the guy that is the most important player, who all he cares about is winning right now,
0: yep,
1: and maximizing what's left of this window, then that's where I think it becomes a realistic possibility for Mike Babcock to

0: land there.
1: Yeah, I am. I'm absolutely with you. I think it becomes a realistic possibility. I am fascinated to see the way this one shakes out. I mean, Torts is out there as well. Very TBD on his situation. I find it hard to imagine they wouldn't want to bring him back. I find it hard to imagine he wouldn't want to be back. But
2: you just never know what George McPhee.
1: Well, that's the thing with Vegas. You truly never know. There is nobody is safe there. You know, it's funny that players are like, oh God, that mean Toronto media run you out of town at any given moment. I'm like, you know who your new boss is? I know you get your no move clause and everything, so you're fine there. But yeah, it's not exactly like it is the land of kept promises over there in Vegas. I did just quickly want to mention this. This guy that we talked about a lot on the show, the Leafs prospect that I have dubbed Tinkus Linkus. His name is Tinus Luke-Koblar. Signed his ELC with the team here. The reason this is big is this allows him to come over to North America next year. Marlies have a big run right now in the middle of it. That's an old Marlies team.
2: How old is this guy?
1: He was second round pick 2 years ago. He's 18 or sorry, he's 19 years old. He is like 60 days older than Stenberg, who's probably going to go two in this draft, like because of birth year cutoffs and stuff. So no, this is not a fun story. A 25-year-old Norwegian guy is coming over. No, this is a real true blue prospect. Now, second round pick. Sometimes they pop, sometimes they don't. It really feels like the ultimate like boom or bust zone for NHL prospects. But it'll be curious to see what he does. And just nice that he can come over to a Marlies team that's going to be coming off a ton of success, whether it's a Calder Cup champ or not. Obviously, also major week in the golf world, and this golf report is brought to you by your local Ontario Subaru dealers. Subaru, welcome to Uncommon. Shinnecock is hosting this week's U.S. Open Championship. Last time they were there, Brooks Koepka was your champion. Now, he WD'd from the Canadian Open. I think we've all been there before. That was just called, I don't want to play golf in the rain. I got a bum wrist and I got a major that I've won before at a venue I've won before. So that makes all the sense in the world. The thing that I think everyone's going to be talking about heading into this, Scottie Scheffler looking for the career Grand Slam. He would become just the seventh golfer all time to do so. Obviously, most recently, Rory McIlroy completing the feat last year at the Masters. Once before in golf history have we had back-to-back years where guys completed the career Grand Slam. Gary Player did it in 65. Jack Nicklaus completing it a year later in 66. If we could have international man Rory McIlroy win in 25 and Scheffler win in 26, it'd be pretty fitting. I think it's going to be fascinating if he doesn't get it done this year just to watch the discourse of can he get it done compared to Rory. Because with Rory, you go back every year and the ghosts and the goblins and they're in the same spots and we got to look at him in Butler Cabin. We got to do all the stuff. With Scheffler, he doesn't win this year. I don't know where it is next year. U.S. Open's playing these things out like 40 years in advance, so they know. But it's going to be at some different course where the heartbreak isn't there and everything that's lingered for him forever isn't there. So it's going to be fascinating. I cannot wait. You know, I'm geeked up for a major
2: championship. Yeah, I know you love yourself and your golf. And
1: I actually don't love myself that much, but I do love golf. Yeah.
2: Well, I know. I was going to say you love yourself some golf.
1: Yes.
2: Which, I mean,
3: I love golf.
2: Yeah.
3: I do. I've always loved it.
1: I have.
2: Yeah, you know what? No, I always get geeked up too for the majors. I am very invested and, you know, knowing that Scotty, this is the one tournament that he hasn't been able to capture on the Grand Slam calendar, on the major calendar. This is a fun one. And I remember it being a talking point last year for Scotty as well. This is going to be such difficult terrain to navigate. This course.
1: Yeah.
2: And the U.S. Open is, generally speaking, really difficult. This course at Shinnecock is brutal. Brutal.
1: The greenside bunkers, they have little pebbles in them. And when somebody showed a picture. Now, yesterday was practice round, so it's chaos. Like, guys are hitting shots from everywhere, hitting a million shots out of the same bunker in a row. And the green, there were tons of little pebbles and rocks on the green. Wow. Just in case golf couldn't get any harder. Good luck putting around that. Obviously, you can pick them up. It's a loose impediment. I don't know. I don't think guys are allowed to pack a leaf blower in their bag, but man, it might come in handy on.
2: How do the average members play this course?
1: It's incredibly hard. Now, the difference is the greens are rolling at a slower speed than they would be. The rough is not cut out as much. At the U.S. Open and all majors, they're not only cutting the greens in the morning, you know, in preparation, they're cutting them twice a day. So they are turning these things into, it's basically glass floors out there. But in terms of the speed they're putting on. But yeah, I have often wondered this about some of these major venues. There are major venues that like would be fun to play golf at every day. I don't know that Shinnecock would be one of them. Yeah, but to say all that, Let me try. I'm open for a membership in upstate New York.
2: You'll accept the invitation.
1: Yeah. Like, I'm not paying for

0: it, mostly because I can't. But if they just want to give it to me, absolutely. This golf report brought to you by your local Ontario Subaru dealers. Subaru, welcome to Uncommon. Our man Joe House is going to join us later on. We'll talk a little NBA with him, talk a little golf as well, see what he thinks of rocks on the greens and Scottie Scheffler's chance to complete the career Grand Slam. But coming up around the corner, Vladdy and Ernie leading the way for the Jays in All-Star voting. What does that say about their place in the game? What does it say about the way Vladdy is still perceived, despite, I think it's fair to say, a disastrous start to his 2026 season? We'll talk about that. 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
1: From the 680 News Traffic Center, I'm Eva Fragiscato. Southbound on the Don Valley Parkway approaching Eglinton, we've got the left lane closed off for a collision. And then just south of Eglinton, the bus lane is blocked with a stalled car, so really slow through there. Eastbound on the 401 east of Victoria Park, one lane is still closed for a stalled truck. West 401 at Liverpool in the Express, the right lane is blocked with a stalled vehicle. It is slow from Liverpool all the way through to Port Union, both in the Express and Collector lanes. During the FIFA World Cup, traffic downtown will be heavy. Skip the stress by taking transit, traveling off peak, and checking routes in advance. A message from the City of Toronto.
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0: day yesterday. Back at it today for a series with the Red Sox, starting one up in Boston. Baseball's All-Star break, probably about a month away, actually. We're kind of getting ready for that here. Always a reflection point of the season, not just in terms of where you're at, not just in terms of, you know, what does the trade market start to look like, but time to reflect on where the players are at. I think we've had a lot of time for reflecting on the Jays offense. First things first, Vlad and Ernie leading their respective positions when it comes to All-Star voting. Any level of surprise for you in that, Daniele?
1: It's
0: always tough with the Jays, man. Right? Because they're especially after last year, like they're such a national team, obviously, and then the popularity of it. I do feel like people are, don't get me wrong, when things are putrid, people are happy to get upset about it. But I think generally speaking, they have a slightly more, you know, pom-pom attitude with the Blue Jays and maybe some other teams.
1: For sure. You also have the benefit of it being an entire nation that's kind of rallying and supporting, casting ballots. So that helps. I'm not surprised about Ernie Clement. Ernie Clement is obviously a deserving candidate to start for the American League at second base. And it was nice to see that there was such a large gap between he and Ezekiel Duran, who is second. And that's, you know, Duran's having a really good season, but obviously not to the level of Ernie Clement. So I have no issue with that one. I've been advocating for that over the last few weeks, you know, voicing my support for Ernie Clement being a guy that deserves a look in that respect. So glad that the voting is certainly representative of it. The Vlad thing is interesting. We understand he's a popular figure in baseball. We understand he's going to naturally just, people are going to gravitate towards him because of the reputation, because of the history that exists there. And we've had this conversation in recent years, too, when it comes to All-Star voting for Guerrero, where he's been named a starter on a few occasions, where maybe you felt like there were other dudes whose resumes were far better. Yeah. And in this case, Ben Rice, who's second, has a way better resume, not even remotely close, right? Like, Ben Rice, if we're being objective, if we're being honest, is the guy that deserves to start at first base for the American League in the All-Star game. And it's not even close. Nope. It's not even a discussion. I can't sit here, put on a good face and say that I think Vladdy deserves to start at first base for the All-Star game. He just doesn't. He doesn't.
0: Yeah.
1: And he's got the benefit of having a country behind him, the benefit of his name, his reputation around the sport. And that's what's uplifting him right now through the first round of balloting and voting. Because if you were a fan of baseball and looked at the numbers objectively, and if you watch Blue Jays games, because that's the other piece of this, a lot of casual fans aren't going to watch day in, day out.
0: Nope.
1: Right? And we could say the same thing when we talk about guys like Ronald Acuna or Fernando Tatis Jr. We know these guys.
0: Yep.
1: But do we watch them every day?
0: No.
1: Same thing's happening in a lot of other markets when it comes to Guerrero. I'm conflicted on it. It's great to see the level of support. It's great to see even, you know, a guy like George Springer second in voting among DHs. Alejandro Kirk, who hasn't played, is second in voting among catchers. That shows how much enthusiasm and passion exists for this team.
0: Yeah.
1: But I would feel like the system is flawed if a guy like Vlad this year can start the All-Star game.
0: Yeah, I mean, look, you can put it any way you want. I didn't even pick the stat that would have been the most illuminating. That would have been homers. He's 10th in OPS among qualified American League first basemen, okay? 10th. Like, that's not close to it. I you know, All-Star game voting and starting, and, you know, I care far more about, you know, in other sports, like all NBA teams at the end of season. Like, that's the thing that actually, like, carries the weight over time. But yeah, these are things that matter. The reason why I think it's interesting is it kind of proves to me how, you know, Vlad was starting from a point of people wanted it to go well, right? Like, he was the, you know, the son that wasn't, and the, you know, flipping the big homer in Montreal and tipping his cap to everybody as a little baby wearing his Expos uni. And

0: him being 16 and signing with the Jays, and everybody just wanted this to go well. Then you have the rocket fuel that was last year's postseason, and this all-star voting and the conversations that have happened around Vlad are proof positive of what, I don't like, bulletproof vest does not seem strong enough to what the beginning of the tenure is and then that playoff run last year have done for him. And I don't say that. I think some people are going to say, well, I'm supposed to be more. I mean, yeah, you are supposed to be more upset about the performance this year, but I don't think it needs to be a doom and gloom situation. It is just some players, and man, we've talked about this in this market with other teams and other players, feel like everyone's against them all the time, okay? Maybe that's true, maybe that's not. It wasn't with Mitch Marner. He felt like maybe it was. With Vlad, it's the exact opposite. I think everyone has been overwhelming in his character or in his corner all the time because they want it to go well. And because now that he has had the proof of concept that you saw it in the postseason, you want it to happen. You want it to be the way that it's not going this year. And I'm curious. I hope we don't ever get to have this conversation. But I'm curious if the whole season just goes this way. And he ends up, and it's like he has 15 tanks for the year, and he's a 740 OPS guy, and the Jays are middling, and I don't know, like maybe they make a wild card because nobody in the American League's good. Maybe they miss out on the playoffs entirely. I'm curious what that does to the player's perception, because it doesn't feel, I'll just be honest, it does not feel like it should carry as much negative weight as last season's weight positively carries. But it also shouldn't be completely swept under the rug because of what immediately preceded it.
1: It's definitely not doom and gloom. But at the same token, as you said, it shouldn't be fully dismissed because what we're seeing is what we're seeing. The results are the results. Wins and losses matter. The team is not winning as many games as they were a year ago. They're 4 games under 500 going into this series against the Boston Red Sox. The guy that is supposed to be anchoring your lineup, the linchpin to it all, is struggling like we've never seen before, especially from a power perspective. And, you know, you brought up, you hit on home runs. I'm glad you touched on this. So Vladdy hasn't homered in 22 straight games, third longest single season drought of his career. The longest is 27 games, by the way. Hard to believe. His last homer was May 17th. Gunnar, since May 17th, there have been 142 players that have hit at least one home run in baseball. 142. The league leaders are Hunter Goodman, Juan Soto, Yordan Alvarez, who all have 9 in that span, and Vladdy hasn't hit a single one. I've been accused of being anti-Guerrero. I'm not anti-Guerrero at all. Last year, I sang his praises for an entire month in October, talking about how it felt like, not that he unlocked something, but that he was free,
0: yeah.
1: And he looked like he was having fun, and he was absolutely bawling out, and he was playing with such passion and emotion, and how he was the most uniquely suited athlete to represent the Toronto Blue Jays as the face of the franchise. I'm far from anti-Guerrero.
0: Yeah.
1: But I'm also going to be honest when things are not going particularly well. And that's what's happening right now. It's not going particularly well.
0: No, and I think people, you know, and it's funny, sometimes I feel like both these sides of the argument are yelling at a cloud and not actually each other. It's like, you know, sometimes people say, hey, man, it's not 1997 anymore. Just because he plays first base doesn't mean he needs to hit a bunch of tanks left, right, and center. To which I say, I mostly agree with that. Someone on the team has to go yard, and it should probably be your $500 million guy. If we're just going to, I don't know, we're just going to pick a guy, it should probably be him, especially playing that position. But okay, let's say you want to do it a different way. You want to be the OBP guy. You want to be on base all the time. Of qualified first baseman in the American League, he's sixth in that. Let me give you the OBPs, or sorry, the OPS of all the guys that are around him in OBP. Okay, Pete Alonso is actually just below him. He's got an OPS that's 70 points higher. Murakami, 200 points higher.
1: Yeah.
0: Aranda, 150 points higher. Ben Rice, you just talked about him. It's like he's sniffing nearly 1,000 OPS. And then when you get beyond that, it's like these guys just have an on-base percentage that even far exceeds Vladdy, let alone what they're doing from a power perspective. So I think that I think the concerning thing is that we've seen how much temperament can mean to this player. And I don't say that to mean he's sulking or anything like that. I actually don't think a lot of people would kind of like to see him upset about it, quite frankly. And go about your business, do whatever makes you the best version of yourself. I don't care. Sulk, be happy, smile, just hit the ball. But that's the thing, is you wonder how a season like this can snowball. and the pressure's there, and George Springer hasn't come in to save the day like he did last year, and Alejandro Kirk can have as good a season he wants, and Pinyango and Jesus Sanchez can have as good a season they want. They're not coming in to save the day. Springer was able to do that. That's a Hall of Fame-ish. I don't know, baseball's a hall, hard hall to get into, but Hall of Fame-ish guy. There's not other ones of those poking around. God love Ernie Clement. Ain't going to be in Cooperstown one day, okay? I don't know. St. Mary's.
1: Don't put a ceiling on poor Ernie Clement.
0: I'm putting it on him. He can go to St. Mary's for the Canadian Baseball Hall of Fame. But yes. I think that that's the difference, is there's not somebody coming in to save the day for him. And how does he internalize that pressure? And how does he be the best version of himself when the best version of Vlad is free and clear? And it's like, hey, leave it up to Bo to get mad about these things. I'm just going to do me. I think he should continue to do me, or do him. Because doing him is what's got him to be this place and the $500 million man. But at a certain point in time, when the season continues to spiral, both individually and from a team perspective, how do you keep that kind of positive headspace and mentality about you?
1: It's such a great question. I think that's something that obviously is an ongoing topic of conversation. And I think it's why even some of his teammates are reluctant to kind of dive too deep into the topic of, hey, Vladdy's scuffling. Like, how are you guys supporting him? Like, what's going on? What is the dialogue there? I think they just kind of want to steer clear of him, right? Because they don't know how to approach that. It's foreign. Like, he's never had this type of funk at the big league level, or at least since he's been a real major established star. This is uncharted territory for him in many respects. And so I think there are a lot of people that don't know how to necessarily react when they're around him, because he's supposed to be a leader on this team. But how can you be that front-facing leader when you're also dealing with your own challenges and struggles? It's such a difficult dynamic to navigate for Guerrero. It's got to be uncomfortable for him. And I think here's something else that this is my personal belief. You know, Josh and I had this conversation last week off the air. We were talking about Vladdy and just what's going on with him. And I think this started, Gunner, purely as a power problem.
0: Mm.
1: Early in the season, first month and a half, it was all about he's not slugging. He's not hitting the long ball. It's not going over the fence. But the average was good. Still racking up hits, right? No extra base hits, but a lot, the hits were there.
0: Yep.
1: Okay. I think he started to chase it because he started to feel the weight of people saying, well, so-and-so's got four homers. He just showed up. He's got five homers. Why? How can you be stuck on three?
0: Yep.
1: How? And what has that snowballed into? It's now become an overall process and approach issue. He's swinging at everything. He has now completely gone away from the player, the version, the identity of what makes him really great as an offensive player, which is the keen eye, not swinging at bad pitches, working counts, getting on base. And it's not sexy, but that's what he has done historically well, even when he hasn't hit home runs. This year, I think it's more from one issue, power, to now an all-around issue of approach and plate discipline, because he's been chasing it a little bit. And I think you've noticed it. I think you've really noticed it recently with this current kind of spell that he's gone through. He had that initial spell, the home runs have been an issue, and now it's crept into every other aspect of his game.
0: Yeah, and you know, I always, whenever a player is scuffling or being, you know, unfamiliar to us in terms of the way it looks, I always just immediately go baseball savant. Like, what can it tell me about what's happening here in this situation? And I think that when you look at the baseball savant page this year, you know, you got a guy whose bat speed is still elite. Now, he's 93rd percentile as opposed to he was 97th percentile last year. And to me, that's not a case of like a physical change. That is a guy who's a little uncertain up there. David Popkins has talked about it. It is the MO of his hitting, you know, guru style of get your A swing off as often as you can. The other

0: harder than he was in their big league debut and the early goings on, because it was understood what a great understanding he had of the sweet spot or of the strike zone. Now, there are other things at play here, right? We talk about it, the barrel rate, all of that. But I think that those are more regular Vladdy conversations that we've had in other years, of the launch angle, and he's just not barreling it up, as opposed to the chase rate. That feels so indicative. It feels like the core tenet of who he is as a player. So seeing that at an off kilter with where he's been throughout much of his major league career and throughout one of his best seasons, including the postseason last year, I think that just kind of tells you everything you need to know. Now, the problem is when everyone's yelling at you, and I think, like, we're all yelling at him, yes. I am bet you in meetings he's having with David Popkins, he's like, you know, I need more power. Like, it's good that you want to, like, get your take your walks, but you need more power. How do you meld that with, I need to be more patient at the plate? It feels like they're counterintuitive. Now, they do go hand in hand. You're more patient, you get better pitches to hit. The better pitches you hit, the easier it is to hit for power. Like, I don't need to explain that to Vlad. He knows that, but I imagine it's hard not to have that internal battle every day.
1: Totally. Without question. You know, and also, he's human. He's human.
0: Gunner. He's human.
1: As much as he's making all the money in the world and he's got a lavish life and he's still incredibly revered by everybody in this fan base. Like, people are not panicking. People are nervous. They're not panicking when it comes to Guerrero. Because you're thinking about, look, he's done it before. You would think logically at age 20, he's going to do it again.
0: Right.
1: He's 27 years old. He hasn't even technically reached the peak of his powers, his prime yet. Okay. So there's no panic, but he's human. And therefore, of course, just like everybody else, when things don't go well or you're struggling or you're going through something, what's the natural human instinct? You're going to feel discouraged. It happens. It happens. You feel like you lose yourself a little bit. It happens. It doesn't help. Or it exacerbates the issue too, when if other people start talking about it on your team or in that clubhouse or your coaching staff that are trying to say, it's the idea of, and I'll use a basketball example. I remember, you know, there was somebody I coached with long, long time ago, who at one time, I remember my kids struggled. We had a terrible scoring quarter. They come over to the bench and the guy I was coaching with at the time said, we scored 7 points. You know how embarrassing that is for a quarter? And one of the kids looked up and said, do you think we're trying to miss? And it goes back. And I bring that up because it's like, do we think Vladdy's going up there trying to strike out or not hit the ball over the fence?
0: Yeah.
1: He wants it as bad as anybody else, more than anybody else.
0: Mm-hmm.
1: Maybe that's part of the problem.
0: Yep.
1: Right? And so they've dropped some kernels here and there when you hear John Schneider talk about, there are obviously guys that haven't slugged the way we expected them to slug. He's talking about one guy. He's talking about Vladimir Guerrero Jr. At a certain point, things like that do need to be said. But I guess you just got, ultimately what I'm trying to drive at here is I think he's got to stick with it. There's nothing else you can do other than stick with it. And eventually, you are going to break through. Be persistent about it. And eventually, and it might be tonight, it might be tomorrow, there is going to be sort of this breakthrough moment that happens for him.
0: Yeah, and let's hope it comes tonight with him in the lineup, because if he ain't in there tonight, oh boy, is it time to have some concern. And not from performance, but from a health perspective. Obviously, he's had plenty of time off here and was grabbing the bat and was kind of milling around the dugout with it in the series finale against the Yanks. All right, another day of World Cup action today. Okay, we have just 3 games today. France, Senegal, Iraq, Norway, and Argentina, Algeria. Obviously, you know, some of the big boys getting underway here. France and Argentina, you know, a little bit of tournament favorites there. And then Norway, obviously, a big, big draw because of Haaland here. I don't mean the country, I mean Erling. But when you look at the way this tournament has played out, it feels like it's been teams getting the wheels beat off them or ties. Now, obviously, there have been some outliers in there, but that's been a lot of it. We saw 7-1 Germany Curacao. We saw 5-1 Sweden Tunisia. Then we saw a day full of draws yesterday. And these are, you know, these are notable soccer nations that are picking up draws. Spain had a 0-0 draw against Cabo Verde there. Like, does it make you feel any different to the way the tournament played out, whether from just Canada's perspective or that group by and large? Because I think people saw the Swiss cutter draw and were shocked by that and what it could potentially do to the group. Well, I think however shocked you were to see Switzerland pick up a tie, I think you'd be infinitely more shocked to see Spain in that position. Does it color the start of this group and the way it's played out for you?

0: any way?
1: A little bit.
2: Yeah.
1: There have been 16 matches so far in this tournament. Half of them, eight, have ended in draws. Eight, including obviously Canada and Bosnia and Switzerland, Qatar. I think the fact that you can, you know, go into the second cycle of matches here and, you know, in the case of Group B, Canada's group, it's all even, dead even across the board. Everybody scored one goal. Everybody's stuck on one point. It makes you feel like things are just truly wide open in terms of the ability to make a decent run in this tournament and to win a match or win multiple matches in this tournament. And so, I don't know, maybe it's, you know, it's a humbling reminder of what how finicky soccer can be. You know, yesterday, on raw talent alone, there's no question, Spain, infinitely better.
0: I think so.
1: Infinitely better than Cape Verde, right? Lamine Yamal doesn't start. Nico Williams isn't even playing right now. And yet that team still is loaded with stars. And they happen to get stonewalled by a 40-year-old goalkeeper. Nay, he doesn't. And my favorite part is Gunner. He doesn't even go by his full name. And he created a stage name.
0: Oh, love
1: his
0: this.
1: Stage name is Vozina. Vozina!
0: I've been on board that despite my best efforts as a sports parent, my son is being brainwashed by the soccer community. And if he ever made it to Canada's national team, we will just be going Gordo on the back.
1: I like it.
0: Yeah,
1: I like
0: doing
1: him.
0: That. Yeah.
1: This is fascinating because his
0: I
1: name
0: was like
1: is
0: Hulk. That was my favorite always.
1: This 40-year-old keeper for Cape Verde, who plays in the second flight Portuguese league.
0: Mm.
1: Okay, his real name is Josimar Jose Evora Diaz.
0: Okay.
1: Where does Vozina come from?
0: I don't know.
1: Vozina, man of the match, 40 years of age.
0: Awesome. He gained like 2 million something.
1: Oh, no. It's way more.
0: Way more than. Okay, I saw the conversation, like the immediate aftermath of it. I can only imagine what it's at today.
1: Oh my goodness, it's grown again.
0: Yeah.
1: He was at 50,000 going into the match yesterday.
0: These are what, Instagram? Yeah, Instagram followers, yeah.
1: After the match yesterday, he was at 1.7.
0: Okay.
1: This morning, when I last checked about 2 hours ago, he was at 6.2 million.
0: Incredible.
1: He is currently at 6.7 million followers on Instagram.
0: That's nuts. I mean, what are the? I don't know what the people think they're going to get there from him. It's not like secrets to draw Spain. I don't think. But good for him. I mean, these are awesome stories, right? It is one of the things, and you know, make my little jokes here. But it is one of the things about this game that it allows these incredible stories. And you know, I find myself often on the other side of the equation where like. You know, I think part of the speed bump I have to this is I'm a North American sports fan, okay? I spend my entire year arguing about a game, you know, the Leafs or Raptors, they're playing a better team and I'm still mad at them for not winning. And it's like in soccer, it is seen as a great thing. Like that's an awesome story that they were able to draw Spain. And I think it's just such a kind of hurdle for me to kind of get over there. The idea of celebrating that because that's an awesome story and you can get it on both sides of these things. You know, we saw it with Canada, right? It's like, it was awesome that they qualified in 22. It didn't really matter so much what happened. Now, once we got there, we had our conversations and not to rehash everything there, but it was the journey to get there. And we just, generally speaking, with North American pro sports, don't do the journey. We do the results only.
1: Yeah, you know what? That's a really good point. If you just compare and contrast how we consume it. You know, I think in Europe and, you know, across the pond in England and certainly other parts of the world that really, really value soccer, that they live and die with it. They're so passionate about their football. They probably go through that same exercise the way we do here for North American sports.
0: Yeah.
1: It's just different on an international scale.
0: But also if you're a fan of any, let's just use the Premier League as an example. If you're a fan of anyone other than the Big Six, you're sitting there talking about yourself like, wow, you know, really good year. We finished eighth in the table, or we made it to a quarter of a cup or something. And it's just, again, like generally speaking, there's obviously like a season for that here or there in North American pro sports where it's like, oh, like, you know, the Leafs team that pushed the Capitals, like that got to be a good story. But those moments feel so fleeting. Whereas over in that, in this sport specifically, in that ecosystem, it's understood because guess what? If you just sit there, think about all the amazing soccer countries, never won a World Cup, right? Like it's remarkable the amount of, you know, stories like that. Look at England. It's like you'd be sitting there. I mean, and they are pulling their hair out. They feel like they should probably win a trophy at some point in time between this and Euro. But you have to kind of talk yourself into different successes. And here, you know, I don't know, maybe it's just as unlikely the Leafs ever win the Cup, but it doesn't feel like we're in the business of doing that.
1: They've been saying it's coming home for 65 years in England. The one thing I thought this is reinforced through the first, you know, 4 or 5 days of the tournament,

0: is soccer has such a unique propensity for upsets to happen compared to other sports. Because just like what Saudi Arabia did yesterday, where they were on their heels the whole match and they end up coming away with a 1-1 draw, if you get a quality goaltending performance and you can sit back and park the bus and try and mitigate chances, you might give yourself a shot to walk away with something. And so if you're a Canadian soccer fan, you know, I think they're favored going into the Qatar match on Thursday, no question. They will not be favored going into the match against Switzerland, even on home turf. And they shouldn't be, because Switzerland is a better quality side. Mm-hmm. You know what, though? It should give you confidence, because upsets are supposed to happen in this thing.
1: Yeah.
0: And that's where, if you are a fan of soccer and you've been watching this tournament, seeing some of these results, it should embolden you to think, you never know. You never know, because look at some of the results we've gotten through the first handful of days.
1: Yeah, and that was beautiful game corner with Daniele Franceschi. Coming up on the other side of things, look, Canada back in action Thursday. I cannot wait, and we got three more matches today. I do love having live sports on during the day. It's a whole different world. Can't wait for Canada to get back in action, though. Coming up on the other side, there's no NBA action, so we got to talk about what happened, and it was an incredible title run for the Knicks. Where does this put Jalen Brunson? How does this change the landscape of the East going forward? Also, it's a major week, so you know we got to bug him. It's our bud Joe House to talk about both of those topics and more. On the other side of things, when we continue, Fan Morning Show continues on Sportsnet 590 The Fan.
2: From the 680 News Radio Traffic Center, I'm Eva Fragiscados. South 427 ramp to Finch, right lane closed for a collision. East 403 at Eglinton in the right lane, we've got large debris through there, so it's slow from east of Pure Ontario. And then at the intersection of Bathurst and DuPont, the traffic lights are flashing red. We also have ongoing issues if you're using that westbound 401. It's slow from Liverpool on and off to Port Union, and again from Kennedy right through to About Avenue. Auto Shack, now a participating Rona Plus. 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

0: Fan Morning Show continues here. Brent Gunning, Daniele Franceschi alongside me. Coming up in about a half hour's time, top of the hour, we're going to talk to Frank Saravelli, all the goings-on NHL free agency as we get there. Blue Jays rolling. Ben Schulman going to join us in about an hour's time. But joining us right now, my friend and yours, Ringer Podcast Network, Ringer Gambling Show, and just general, like, bon vivant, man about town of the world, Joe House. Joe, how's it going, man? Always love chatting with you.
1: Yeah, boys, Brent and Italian Daniel, let's do it to it.
2: Let's go.
0: Fired up. You know, I love my golf. It's a major weekend. I got to get some U.S. Open with you. But before we do that, I do want to put a bow on the NBA season. You know, all titles are not created equal. Your man, Bill Simmons, has been on this for a while, like with the MVP awards. There should be different sized trophies. They should have turned the Larry O'Brien trophy into something like 50 feet tall. I don't know how Jalen Brunson would have carried it. I don't know how he would have got to the top of it because he's very little. But it feels like that one is just one of these titles that carries more weight. We will talk about this one forever. We will remember this one forever. And I don't think you have to like the New York Knicks to feel that way.
1: Yeah, we can be corny about it. We can say it's an Empire State Building size trophy, right? We'll indulge it for the balance of this week. New York is the epicenter of the sporting universe. We have World Cup games going on outside at MetLife Stadium. We've got the U.S. Open out at Shinnecock and a parade planned this week for the Knicks. We'll let them have this week, and then let's get on with our lives, boys.
0: Agreed. I hope Josh Hart doesn't try to crash the U.S. Open. It's like he's just probably feeling so on top of the world right now. He's probably, I can just play, right? No. They might let you be a member at Shinnecock now, but I don't think you can just play. In terms of, you know, player perception, I feel like Brunson is obviously the A1 answer for this, but how much does it change the perception of somebody like Kat? You know, this is a guy who has been much ridiculed. I mean, there's all the like social media stuff as well, and the idea of, you know, not a winner, not a hardened champion until he is. I think Jalen Brunson is the free space on the bingo card for this guy's perception has been changed the most, but I don't think you can understate what this title meant and kind of will mean going forward for a legacy standpoint for Kat.
1: It's a great observation. And, you know, one of the things that for sure we've talked about with Simmons on the pods over the course of this finals and

0: afterwards is indeed, like, think about how many times the media and probably the fans of New York were prepared to trade Karl Anthony Towns from the Knicks to somebody else because he was a limiting factor in terms of their ability to achieve whatever people had in their heads about the Knicks, you know, making that leap, that next step. You know, Karl Anthony Towns has been the target of some criticism over the entirety of his time with the New York Knicks because, you know, he and Tibbs getting on the same page and then whether or not he could be effective under Mike Brown's system. But I would say the combination of the playoffs and especially the first two games of the finals where one of the big questions was how are the Knicks going to handle Wemby? Well, one of the ways they did it was they gave the ball to Cat at the very beginning of the series and said, go set a tone. And he was downhill. It was a really smart offensive strategy, but it also was a tone-setting strategy. And then Cat, after those first two games, was really remarkable in the interviews that he gave where he was talking about, you know, the big picture context, how he felt at peace, you know, rather than nervous coming into the finals, those games. And, you know, he was talking about, you know, his place in life and the family trauma that he'd experienced. And it was he revealed a side to himself that was very appealing. And so there's been a full rehabilitation of Cat.
1: He was, I would argue, one of the big darlings for the New York Knicks in this entire run. And the evolution of Cat, the maturation of Cat, I think is really, really pivotal to what happened with the Knicks. Because a year ago at this time, we were kind of having the conversation about how he was a bit of a liability, in particular on the defensive end. And we just watched him play a series where for large stretches, he's out there guarding Victor Wembanyama, who is a freak, right? Freak of nature. And did it very commendably, I might add. So that was really cool. Gunnar covered off the Knicks side of things. I do want to ask you about Wemby and the Spurs, Joe, because I brought this point up yesterday. And I would love to run it by you to get your opinion on it. Is there any fear that this Spurs core group could potentially follow the same pathway and fate as those old OKC teams when in 2011 we sat back and said, boy, James Harden, Kevin Durant, Russell Westbrook, Serge Ibaka, they'll be back. There'll be many more kicks at the can, and it never transpired for them. Is there any fear that San Antonio might experience something similar?
0: I think in this modern NBA, you have to allow for that possibility, especially when you consider, you know, we've had eight straight different winners of the NBA Finals over this past, you know, decade or so, and nothing is given. Like, the league changes year to year so dramatically. All you have to do in terms of, you know, trying to anticipate how teams might perform, look at what the anticipated win totals were for the entire NBA in October of 2025, and look at what actually happened. I mean, the Spurs were about, you know, almost 25 games better than they were projected to be. And the league changes, you know, you have giant movement amongst the best players. Where is Giannis going to end up? Well, that will help chart the course quite a bit for whatever happens in this upcoming NBA season. You have an NBA draft where at least three or four of these kids coming into the league have the potential to really alter the fortunes of some of the teams at the top. And then, you know, there's always movement where you don't anticipate it. The Clippers are quietly rumored. Is Jaylen Brown going to leave the Celtics? Is Kawhi Leonard going to leave the Clippers? Like, all of this big player movement that occurs now in the NBA, you can't count on anything. Now, I do expect the Spurs and Oklahoma City to remain competitive, but only one of those two teams could go to the NBA Finals each year. And it might be Oklahoma City because they have the assets to take another big swing in terms of, you know, maybe shuffling some of their roster. And they certainly didn't like sitting on the sidelines, not playing in the NBA Finals, you know, just now. So who knows? But I think you have to be cautious, even though the future does look bright for the Spurs.
2: I got to do some US Open with you, but the net, but-

0: one last basketball question, and it's not even really a basketball question. It's just like, how fun is this? You as a Wizards fan and me as a Toronto Maple Leafs fan, we share something in common. We both have the first overall pick in our respective drafts. How fun is it to just get and sit and think about the future greatness that waits ahead of you without knowing 5 years down the line you're going to have to be nitpicking or potentially something like that? Like, this is as good as it gets. I imagine you're just like fully in the tank for DeBanza. Feels like that's who it's going to be here. I don't know if you've like done any of the like mental exercise, like, would I like Peterson better? Or do I like Boozer? But it's like, how fun is it just to have your franchise get the first overall pick in the draft?
1: Yeah, I mean, I was euphoric when Washington won the number one pick, and it lasted longer than 4 hours. I'm sure I made that joke on this very radio station.
0: You did.
1: But it was a whole week worth of really high energy, I'll say. But, I love DeBanza. I think he's the correct pick. We are officially in, you know, NBA lying season. All you hear are lies and misdirection. I mean, you know, and the agents and everybody tries to pump up their guys. There's a report yesterday about Darren Peterson's visited with the Wizards and he's not going to visit with anybody else. Okay, whatever. Don't care. We'll see ultimately what the team does, but it is just wonderful to sit back and know that you're going to land somebody that should help the franchise, you know, change its direction in a pretty significant way.
2: Okay, U.S. Open time. This is a fun one. I want to start with the course itself, because I was doing some digging yesterday and looking at some of the historical figures and perspective when it comes to Shinnecock. This is an absolute gauntlet of a course to navigate for these guys. Only three golfers in the five previous U.S. Opens contested here at Shinnecock Hills have finished under par. And the U.S. Open has a reputation for being notoriously difficult, but this course seems to take it to a bit of a different level here, House. So what are you expecting in terms of what the conditions are going to look like? And are we going to see, I think we'd kind of be surprised if we saw a winning score of under par, wouldn't we?
0: Basically, what Daniele's asking is somebody going to pull a Phil Mickelson and hit a ball while it's still moving on a green this week?
1: I don't know about that, when I look at the field that's competing, there aren't too many loose cannons, but I'll sit down. That's a good one to map out. That's a good prop. Maybe I'll talk to FanDuel and see if we can get them to write that up for us. I can't think of any outright lunatics, but the golf course does have that tendency to create some lunacy, and it's because it is a really unpredictable piece of property. It sits out on the end of Long Island in between the Atlantic Ocean and the Peconic Bay. It's on this little piece of land that juts out. And that has, there's two aspects of it. One is it's completely exposed to the elements. And so the sun, the impact of the sun and the way that the property sits, the way the ground moves, if it rains, it's dry in a half hour. I mean, it just doesn't, you know, take on water. And the other thing is it's constantly blowing. There's always some kind of wind you have to account for. And then the two previous opens at this venue, I know you're doing the research, Italian Daniel, you saw this. This was the challenge for the USGA is to keep enough water on the ground to keep it from baking out and keep golf balls from rolling off just at a mere whisper of wind. I do think in that regard, the USGA is going to be mindful of trying to protect the property and have it be a fair test for the guys. But the test comes from how unpredictable the wind is, and, you know, the getting off the tee is not the issue at Shinnecock. The issue is they are vast greens when you look at them visually, but there are only a handful of places you can actually land the golf ball safely, and they can put the pins in places where if you get anywhere near the pin, you can't keep the ball on the green. You have to hit the ball to the middle and then try and two-putt from there. So I think under par is likely in terms of the outcome. Now, there has been some rain early in the week at Shinnecock, and there is rain potential in the forecast. So if it's soft at the beginning of the tournament, it's possible that we'll get somebody right around par, maybe under par, but I think the winning score will be right at sort of even, maybe one under or two under at best. And over the weekend, there's not going to be any rain at all, so they can make this thing as big a challenge as they want.

0: want.
1: Yeah, just for the record, if I had to pick a guy to hit a ball while it was still moving, my mind immediately goes to Tyrrell Hatton, but it would have to be a very particular set of circumstances because he's not running after a ball to hit it. Like, he would have to be on the bottom of like a false front type of situation. It's coming back to him and he just gives it a whack. Like, I think that's the scenario of which it would have to happen if you're going to actually see it there. When you talk about the idea of the, you know, close to par winner, who does that feel like it helps? I mean, the thing we've loved about Scotty this entire time throughout his run is that it feels like he can do it anyway. I mean, part of winning U.S. Opens is having to do that. I mean, I don't know that he's in the form that would make me think about it, but Koepka is the first guy that kind of immediately flashes to mind when it goes, all right, this is going to be a grind. It's going to be no fun. And pars are really your birdies. And, you know, birdies feel like eagles out there. Koepka is the first guy that immediately jumps to mind, but I don't know what the form that he's someone I go to. When you think of the winning score kind of close to par, Is there somebody or is there a group of golfers that jumps to your mind for that?
2: Yeah, I have three guys in mind, but I want to start with Koepka, who's not one of those three guys because he has some kind of injury. He withdrew from the last round of the Canadian
1: now,
2: Open.
1: Now, hold on, House. I want to give you a little local knowledge on that.
3: Gunnar had boots on the ground.
1: It was miserable out there on Sunday. And if I had won the U.S. Open and the U.S. Open venue wasn't that far from where I was and my wrist like maybe had a slight tinge in it, I too would have decided to not play golf and go get ready. So take that with all the grains of salt because it was, God love all the fans out there, but it was no fun on Sunday.
2: So we're calling this a Roddy Dangerfield. You're calling Caddyshack.
1: A little bit.
2: Okay. Oh, my wrist. Okay. I mean, I don't know. It's very disrespectful to Canada for Brooks Koepka to do such a thing, but I guess it's possible.
1: Famously so respectful of everyone, just famously, you know, so worried about everyone's feelings.
2: That's a great point. Well, I hope that what you are putting down is actually the case because we do want to see Brooks Koepka compete at like the highest level he's capable of. He is the defending Shinnecock title holder, so it would be great to have him. But the guys that I have circled to really compete this week, it's Scottie Scheffler, who quietly has righted the ship on a thing that was, you know, kind of confounding him earlier this season, which was his approach play. He is now inside the top 20 in approach play, where he was up in the 50s for a handful of performances where he just couldn't get the same kind of accuracy that he's enjoyed. He's still a one of one in terms of the standard that he's set across the board. The scary thing for Scheffler is he's putting well. He's inside the top 20 in strokes gained putting in 2026, and that's such a dangerous combination. I'm sure you guys have already heard this. It's his birthday on Sunday. We're going to hear that another 500 times over the course of the week. But, you know, this is his first chance to complete the Grand Slam, and for sure – He gets the idea of playing, you know, a winning approach is to hit the ball to the middle of the green, and that's something that definitely suits him. The other guys I'm looking at are two guys with outstanding U.S. Open track records. One is Jon Rahm, who put us on notice at Ronnemink at the PGA Championship that he's quietly, his game is in order. And it's in major order. He was on the back nine at Aronimink with a chance to win that golf tournament. He just couldn't make any putts on the back nine, but the performance he had ball striking wise and off the tee was definitely an attention getter. And his last four open performances, he has a first, obviously, at Torrey Pines, a 12th, a 7th, and a 10th. So if you don't put some Jon Rahm on your ticket, then you know, woe unto you. And then I also like Xander Schauffele, who's been quietly under the radar, but in his last 17 majors, there is only one performance out of Xander. So this is, you know, across all four majors. Only once has he finished outside of the top 20. So this guy has always got it together when it comes to major time. We know for sure that he can be patient the way that he won at Troon, and we don't have any wins out of him in 2026. So, but he's got a whole lot of top 10s and a handful of top 5s when it comes to major time, I love some Xander Schauffele.
1: Yeah, who wouldn't? I imagine I know the answer to this question, but I was debating it on the golf podcast.

0: as I do for us here, and I got to get your opinion on this. I think I know what the answer is going to be, but I just give you, you can go play them, any ones you want. Do you want the U.S. Open Rota, or do you want the Open Championship Rota? Because I'm just looking at the next list of U.S. Open venues. We got Shinnecock, Pebble Beach, Wingfoot, Pinehurst, Marion, Riv, Pebble again. Like, we can just, there's no bad stops in there. And I'm not saying there's bad stops, but they obviously carry the weight out there, but it does feel like there are one or two in the Open Rota that don't carry the weight that it feels like all of those courses I just ripped off carry here. But if I just told you, like, Golf Trip, you get to play the you get to play the U.S. Open Rota or the Open Championship Rota. Which are you taking?
1: Wow, that's a great one. So I have a romantic relationship with the Open Championship and that Rota, because it always carries along with it. It looks so different from what our eyes grow accustomed to in North America.
0: Totally.
1: Watching golf. You know, when the Masters arrives in April, we basically see the same kind of golf in North America all the way up into July. And then it, somehow or another, it's like the third week of July, and we look across the ocean, and guys are wearing pants and sweaters and knit hats, and like, what the hell is going on over there? And you know, the courses are not green, they're not lush, you don't see giant trees everywhere. So I've been really fortunate. I've played a lot of the courses in the U.S. Open Rota. They are absolutely magnificent. They are the best courses in the world. But I like the idea of the exploration that the Open Championship Rota delivers. I like the idea of being a tourist a little bit. I like some of the charm. I mean, you're talking about courses that have existed. Like, Muirfield is on my bucket list as an all-time top five. I've driven by it, but I've never set foot on those grounds. But when you're talking about courses that have been around for several hundred years, I'd like to get my feet on a whole bunch of those all at once. So that would be my answer. But I mean, it's for those reasons.
0: It did surprise me a little. I got to be honest. I figured big, hairy American winning machine such as yourself, you would have wanted the U.S. Open Rota. But no, there's no wrong answer to this. And yeah, you said it very eloquently there, House. Always love getting you on, man. Enjoy the U.S. Open. Enjoy Father's Day this weekend coming up. It's our time, baby.
1: It's our time. Let's go. Couch Sunday.
0: Couch Sunday. There it is. Joe House, Rigger Podcast Network. Love, love, love getting him on. He's perfect for anything you want to do. We could do a little NFL, do a little NBA.
2: Oh, he's the man.
0: Yeah, love that as well. And yeah, I'm happy we share the kinship with him.
2: It'd be Pebble Beach. That's the one.
0: Yep.
2: For me, that's the one.
0: Oh, it looks majestic every time I see it. I don't know you didn't throw it on me. You just mentioned it. Yep. Now I'm thinking about it. That's like a 37 hour deep thought exercise for me. I need to go into like a sensory deprivation tank of like, you can only, I mean, like, we take a gust off the board as a free space, I feel like, but after that, I genuinely don't know. But yeah, can't argue with that. Coming up on the other side, a lot of arguing, I'm sure. Frank Saravelli's coming on. What else would we do? Talk? No, God, no. We're going to find something to get upset about. Frank Saravelli's going to join us, NHL Insider with Victory Plus. He'll be on the other side. And then Ben Schulman will join us to wrap up the hour talking a little Blue Jays. 1 hour left in Fan Morning Show on Sportsnet 590. The Fan.
3: From the 680 News Traffic Center, I'm Eva Frajascados. On the south DVP south, the Bloor, two left lanes and then the right lane closed for a collision. It is jammed up from Finch all the way down to south the Bloor. And on the opposite side, north DVP approaching Bloor, we've got two left lanes closed off as well because of a collision. It's dealing with that issue on the opposite side. It's jammed up from the Gardner. 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

0: to the news that Lotto Max now has more chances to win, with up to 90 new prizes of $100,000. 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
0: Way ahead of you, buddy. Already bought my ticket.
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0: We are 10 days away from, I'm just going to announce it now, the Toronto Maple Leafs selecting Gavin McKenna with the first overall selection in the NHL draft. I cannot wait for that. I cannot wait for silly season in the NHL. It's Fan Morning Show on Sportsnet 590. The Fan, Gunning, Franceschi here with me today. Also, very, very happy to welcome in our next guest in today's Insider, brought to you by Don Valley North Lexus. Frank Saravelli, NHL Insider at Victory Plus. Frank, how's it going this morning, man?
1: Pretty good. How are you guys?
0: I'm excited. You know, as you can imagine, based on some of the conversations we've had, I was, first time ever, but I was thrilled to see the Carolina Hurricanes win the Stanley Cup. Certainly didn't have anything to do with what was going on the other side of the ledger there, but no, I'm good. I thought we had an awesome cup final. And I honestly think just like to kind of, start with that and put a ball.

0: on the season. I was shocked at how much I enjoyed watching the Hurricanes. Like, this was a team that, I'll be honest, through the first two rounds, I was kind of poo-pooing the story, and then it's like, oh, great, they finally don't have to face Florida. I don't know how anybody, and I really am just talking to myself here, can look at anything other than the idea of that as one of the most impressive cup runs that we've seen, at least in recent vintage. You know, forget about all time, but at least in recent vintage, it's as impressive a march to Lord Stanley's mug as we've seen.
1: It was dominant. And not only that, I found them to be a really likable team, right?
0: Agreed.
1: They work hard. For sure. They don't have any true superstars. Their coach is extremely likable. They're in a spot where they're not fancy. They're just relentless workers.
0: Well, fancy stats, and, fancy stats, but yeah.
1: Well, but not even that. Like, this team that was, remember, for the longest time, they were shot volume kings.
0: Yep.
1: They finished this playoffs with the fewest shots on goal average per game to win. I mean, it's crazy.
2: That's pretty remarkable, Frank. I think, you know, I think for me also there's the payoff of what the journey and the process entailed for them that makes the story even better, right? Like the whole near decade-long experience of Rod Brendamore being the head coach, coming back to be the leader, knocking on the door and finally breaking through. I think that's pretty darn cool. And one of the questions I wanted to pose to you, just as we reflect on them winning the Stanley Cup, what do you think is kind of the defining characteristic or the few defining characteristics of this Carolina Hurricanes team and why it finally worked for them after years of getting close but being unable to have that ultimate success in the conference final and beyond?
1: Because they didn't blink. They stuck with what was their very clear-sighted vision. We have a team that we're going to shape in the eye of one head coach. He's going to be our head coach as long as he wants to be our head coach. We're not going to get to the conference final a couple years and fire him. We're not going to hit a rut in a season and fire him. We're not changing. We've got how we think we should play. We've acquired all of these players based on how he wants us to play, and we're going to take big swings. And if we miss or if something doesn't fit, then we're going to go out and make a change. Mikko Rantanen thought he might be a great fit. In the end, he isn't. And so what you end up with is Taylor Hall, Logan Stankoven, Keandre Miller, and a first-round pick. I think
0: good
1: two
0: trade
1: of those three,
0: yeah.
1: Maybe even all three of them, ended up getting Conn Smythe Trophy votes.
0: No, it's remarkable what they did from a team building perspective. And yeah, you know, copycat league stuff. It'll be interesting to see the lessons people take out of that. I also think that with the expanding cap, and, you know, I don't think this happens, you know, this year or even maybe in the next like 2, 3, or 4. But as that continues to become a thing, it'll be interesting to see the way different teams kind of try to piece these things together. But the Hurricanes obviously proved you can build a pretty good roster without the kind of 1A superstar guy. Like even your Sebastian Ajos of the world. It's like, I think he's a wonderful, wonderful player, but nobody in their right mind, when we're having the conversations of McDavid and McKinnon and McCarr and, you know, take your pick, you know, the guy, Draisaitl, the guys on that tier, they don't maybe have that guy, but the team certainly is better than anybody else. I don't want to lead the witness here, Frank. When looking ahead to the NHL offseason in general here, what is the thing that's most interesting to you? Like, is it this carousel? Is it the way teams are going to have to maneuver with a weak free agent class? I mean, there's even some interesting RFA storylines, like what's going to go on with Connor Bedard's contract? I know he's a year out, but is Celebrini going to get his extension done? Like, what is, as we look ahead to the next, you know, really month or so of busy season and then the rest of the offseason, what's the most interesting storyline to you?
1: It revolves around how teams are going to find a way to get their hands on difference makers. There's so few of them in this league. Like, let's just say mathematically, 80% of the players are mostly the same. Not a knock on anyone. I call them plug and play guys. You take them from one team, plug them into another, and you're probably going to get pretty much the same 37 points no matter what. It's the top 20%, that upper echelon, let alone the superstars in the top 5%. They don't really transact all that often. Sometimes you used to be able to get them in free agency. Typically they'd pop up on the trade market. But now that everyone has salary cap space and the cap continues to increase rapidly, teams have done such a good job of locking these players down, not letting them go anywhere, that how are teams going to improve? And as the league grows a little bit larger, and obviously we added two teams in the last 10 years, it becomes that much harder to find these difference makers. So this year, there's maybe like one, two, maybe three, you could say, in the free agent class. There's a couple interesting, as you mentioned, RFA storylines. You've got the Robertson case in Dallas, and is he a player that ends up transacting if they can't find a deal? And short of that, the only real way to do that is on the trade market, in which case we're looking out for, obviously, the Dylan Larkin file and how interesting that's been. Will we have any other significant trade requests that take this interesting summer and turn it up to an 11?
2: Frank, relative to the Maple Leafs here, there was a report yesterday about Morgan Rielly and the notion that, or at least the belief, there's been some dialogue there between J.P. Barrie and the Leafs' new brass regarding what the future might entail for him. Have you heard anything? Because he's obviously in control of his destiny here. Similar to Darnell Nurse, it's got to be a partnership deal where both parties want to make something happen. So where are we at with Morgan Rielly? And would you say there's, you know, maybe a greater likelihood or perhaps the greatest likelihood of a trade that we have seen since he's been a Maple Leaf?
1: Yeah, I think it has to be the greatest likelihood since he's been a Maple Leaf. I think they've arrived at a spot that, to be honest, different player, different style, different contract, the situation itself really isn't much different at all than what's going on with Darnell Nurse and the Oilers. They, you know, on a long-term deal with 4 years left, needs to find a spot where the team can improve. It's kind of hard to envision the Leafs' back end really improving if Morgan Rielly's still right in the thick of it or as, you know, the guy counted on to do some of the heaviest lifting. And it's almost the one, let me say this, the one key differentiator is that with Nurse, he flips to a no-trade clause next season, a modified one, not a full no-trade. So the way that it was really positioned to Nurse was, you can either work with us now and we can help get you to a destination that makes sense for you. You can block it, of course, but just know that if you do that and fight us on it, that next year at this time when it flips to a modified no trade and there's only a 10-team no trade list, that we'll just send you anywhere that's on that list and you won't have any say at all. And with Morgan Rielly, the difference is that doesn't happen for 2 years from now. But I think essentially the way you have to position it is an uncomfortable conversation. Look, you are not part of our future plans. We don't envision a role for you here that's significant. And we'd like to put you in a place where you can still find success in this league and play. And once players hear that straight up out of the general manager's mouth, typically the trade process becomes a lot easier because no one wants to be in a place where they're not wanted.
0: Agreed. I think that goes for everybody. I think the interesting thing, and we've talked about this here in Toronto, and you know, it's funny, like Matt Sundin is involved in the front office, but it really depends on what conversation we're having, whether we actually like talk about him at all, quite frankly, in the decisions that are being made. But you know, I don't need to tell you your hockey history, Frank. He was pretty famously not one to waive a no trade clause, and he has been kind of asked point blank about the idea of, would you put a player in a similar position with Morgan Rielly? And I think that is one where we're kind of curious to watch the way that plays out. Also, Chyka has talked about, now I want to be clear, I think he means better versions of this, but he's talked about wanting to build a blue line that has more Morgan Rielly's on it in terms of guys that, and again, I'm talking about Morgan Rielly, like in theory, or the better version of him, that are puck movers and things along those lines. I wonder if Chyka also looks around and goes, okay, you know, you're not perfect, but you actually are the closest proximity or reasonable facsimile of what I want to build on the blue line, or at least have part parts of it. I think the Riley one is going to be fascinating the way it plays out. Okay, two teams we're talking about here, both of them with coaching searches on the way. Leafs feel a little murkier, so let's start with the Oilers here. Babs and the investigation. You know, I put on my tinfoil hat of

0: this was the Oilers walking down that road going, are you sure you don't want to force the Golden Knights to let us hire Bruce Cassidy? Because we will bring Mike Babcock back into the fold. Lo and behold, here's Mike Babcock. They're going to investigate him here. You know, we will see what the investigation holds. But what has been your read on the entire Babcock Oilers situation here?
1: Well, obviously, it's been a really uncomfortable 10 days or so in Edmonton because they don't have any clarity on their head coaching situation. And I'm sure at this juncture, now with the cup having been awarded, they would have liked to have been well down that path already. So I do think you're right that they have this slight little moment in time here to see if the Golden Knights are going to relent. And I'm sure that there will be a call placed at some point here in the next day or two, probably just to check in with the Golden Knights again and say, are you sure? And again, asking, as you position it, asking the league, is it possible that the Golden Knights will, can you help us mediate this? What's going on? So with that, though, they certainly have not, at least behind the scenes, to my knowledge, relented in their interest to hire Mike Babcock. But the biggest thing that remains is, of course, there's a question about what will this investigation find? Is this something that could earn Mike Babcock a suspension? Could it prevent his ability to work? But more than that, the question is now timeline. How long will this NHL investigation take? Is it 2 weeks? Is it 2 months? Is it more than that? How long will it take to track down all of the people that the NHL deems important to speak to then get enough information that it feels satisfied when everything's completely voluntarily? It's not like the NHL can compel people to talk as part of an investigation. Do they want to go through this again? Do they want to relive it? Does someone want to step up and provide the information that might be damning? Like, there's so many things to it. That how do you know how long it really takes to perform a truly professional and complete investigation? It doesn't happen overnight. So how long are the Oilers comfortable with not having an answer?
2: Frank, following up on this when it comes to Babcock, I think one of my biggest curiosities in this entire situation is, why did it fall through the cracks in terms of an investigation being conducted a few years ago when the resignation occurred? Like, why... as the Oilers started to go down this path, and I would imagine there's an asterisk there, but there wasn't something screaming, hey, we need permission from the National Hockey League to hire this guy. Why
0: it's not reinstated situation.
2: Yeah, like Joel Quenneville, right? Or even obviously what transpired with Stan Bowman. So why is it that in this particular instance, where now the investigation is being conducted presently compared to in the moment years ago when this all transpired?
1: Well, the phrase that you used, I think, is probably the incorrect way to look at it, which is slip through the cracks. There's nothing that slipped through the cracks, and there aren't any surprises here. The truth is, when there's something that happens and that person is no longer seeking employment into the league, the case is just kind of closed. What are we going to spend time and resources investigating for someone that isn't seeking any standing in the league? He's now gone back to being retired. He hasn't worked in the league at this point. It was 2023. Hadn't coached since November of 2019. Who's to say anyone's going to step up at any point to hire him at all? And if and when that's the case, we'll address it then. That's how the league viewed it. And the truth is, with something that hasn't produced obviously any charges, or there wasn't any allegation of physical or sexual assault or anything like that, that you arrive at this place where, hey, if the Oilers want to hire Mike Babcock and they go into this eyes wide open, knowing that things have happened in the past, and Mike Babcock is transparent with the Edmonton Oilers as to what's happened in the past. Well, from the NHL's perspective, that's just a deal between two, let's call them consenting parties here. They understand what's going on. The difference is that the NHLPA stepped up and said, hold on, we investigated this ourselves in 2023.

0: No. He's not coming back, and they can't have Bruce Cassidy. I'm not presuming either of those things will happen, but I think it's an interesting hypothetical. If they can't have Cassidy and they can't have Babcock, where do they go from here? Because it feels like, unlike the Leafs, who have talked to seemingly, or at least thought about the idea of talking to seemingly every person that's ever been behind an NHL bench or any bench, quite frankly, anywhere, even, you know, for the Madison Capitals U15 team, feels like the Oilers are on the exact opposite end of that spectrum, where they've been super narrow with their focus. How hard a pivot do you think it would be for them to make if they can't have Cassidy and they can't have Babs?
1: Well, yeah, the narrow focus is what changed the conversation, right? Because they made it very clear, we want someone who's a veteran, experienced coach, but also who has won a Stanley Cup. So you're kind of dealing with like five or six total people. One of those was already hired in Peter Laviolette, as you mentioned. Two other ones might not be available to you. So who's left on the list?
0: Got to be Berube.
1: Berube would be one. You could go to a Darryl Sutter.
2: Yep.
1: You could see if Barry Trotz is interested in coaching again. I mean, if that's what you stick with on your list. But if not, you could, let's call Dean Evason. I mean, there are other people that you could call if you're willing to change the criteria. And again, to me, more than perhaps the substance of the investigation, it's a time factor. You can't wait until, you know, let's say this takes 2 months. You can't wait until mid-August to know and then find out maybe that Mike Babcock isn't available to you.
2: Frank, what can you tell us about the Maple Leafs and their search? Is it still kind of in limbo as far as the second phase of things, the names that we've heard? Is it kind of status quo right now? And is there any definitive timeline of sorts, because you've got the draft coming up? And how important is it to have a head coach in place for the draft or free agency?
1: I think in an ideal world, they'd like to have that coach in place. That final phase of the interview process is ongoing now, today, and yesterday. It's happening this week. Again, in an ideal, perfect environment, having gone through the first round, and this is playing out almost exactly as I mentioned, which is you had the Zoom interviews for a period of, you know, 15 to 20 authentic candidates that they viewed that they wanted to talk to, then took a week off for the combine, have now resumed with the handful, 3 to 5 finalists that are in town for in-person interviews. And I don't think it's outside the realm of possibility from a timeline perspective that conclusion is reached next week. Might it dip into the beginning of next? I think that's also possible. But to me, the timing of it all, it can't possibly be an absolute coincidence. Like, it wouldn't surprise me at all if they're also waiting to see if they can get an answer on Bruce Cassidy's availability. I don't think they've requested that permission yet, maybe waiting until after this Cup final ended to see which way it went. But to add one more name to the mix wouldn't floor me.
0: Yeah, I agree. They've waited this long. They might as well wait a little bit longer. Last one before I let you go, Frank. Your level of shock if 10 days from now Gavin McKenna is not selected number one would be?
1: I don't know. How do I put a number on this?
0: One to ten.
2: Yeah, I was just saying one to ten.
0: 10 being the most shock, just for further clarification.
1: I'd say a 4.
0: Okay.
2: Yeah.
0: All right. I've like worked myself all the way up to a 10, but you know me, I'm not a rational actor in these situations, Frank. Always love getting you on, man. Thanks. And I'm sure we'll talk to you plenty as we head into the NHL silly season here.
1: Have a great week, guys.
2: Thanks, Frank.
0: There he goes, the wonderful, the talented Frank Saravelli. That insider brought to you by Don Valley North Lexus. Love getting Frank on there. Man, it will say, didn't feel contentious enough.
2: No,
0: I don't know.
2: It was good.
0: The problem is I couldn't wade back into the Marner waters. I actually feel like I had all the legs to stand on yesterday to doing it, but I'm trying to be the bigger person here and just move
2: That's
0: on.
2: That's very
0: with
2: mature
0: my,
2: of you.
0: Yeah, I don't like it, to be perfectly honest. It's not a place I like to operate. These are waters that I'm a little uncomfortable in. I think that this is very much a wait and see holding pattern with the Leafs coaching situation. You've waited this long. There's absolutely no reason, unless the only reason to hurry, and they've not hurried for anybody else, I don't know why it'd be any different, is if all of a sudden, and it'd be quite a 180, that you go, actually, you know what? We do need Bruce Cassidy. He's the only man for us. Then you need to hurry in case the Oilers are in a

0: position to pivot there. But outside of that, I really don't see any point of it. Okay, you sent a video along yesterday.
1: Yes.
0: Little non sequitur here. It was of the Knicks celebrating the championship. I don't even know. It's like the Knicks sitting there after having celebrated the championship is probably the best way to put it. And OG Anunoby getting a lot of play. It's like, wow, he actually smiled. Look at him.
1: That's funny.
0: You know, to make it about the Leafs, if I could. All I could think of is, you know, hey, like Austin Matthews, we got a little glimpse into what it would look like if he celebrated something, right? Like he had the gold medal at the Olympics, and you know, he gets to be Captain America, and we see him with the cigars and all of that. I need to live in a world where I get to watch Stanley Cup champion William Nylander.
1: Because you think this guy does, I was hoping you were going. Yeah,
0: you think this guy doesn't care now? It's like, would he have a shirt on? Equivalent is. Of course not.
1: No, shows up on BT, no chance.
0: Why would he? But that was all I could think of watching OG celebrate. There is, it's like God, and it's one of the best parts. We've seen it with title teams before. We've seen it with the Raptors of like getting to experience everything, and it's like, who knew Marc Gasol had it in him? The performance he put in at the parade. You get to look at all these guys in a new. So watching OG sit there, even more shell-shocked and quiet than normal, all I could think of is Willie Nylander in one after winning a cup. Probably never going to happen. Just like that's too good a thing to happen to us here, but I can only dream.
1: Couldn't agree more, man. Yeah. He'd be the most fascinating. He's already the most fascinating individual on the planet when it comes to professional athletes and how they compartmentalize things and just the way he approaches life. I can't
0: Gavin
1: even
0: McKenna
1: begin to
0: punching fathom. A guy out to celebrate or
1: that's a little
0: allegedly.
1: You might have crossed the line there, guy. Wow,
0: I don't think I did. Yeah, I bet there'd be dudes lining up to be like, "Oh, great story to tell. Break my jaw, Gavin."
1: Now, so we had the coactus, right? Kawhi was gifted.
0: This is a Kawhi plant put in his house.
1: It's the coactus,
0: so good,
1: which was great.
0: Love that guy.
1: What is gonna? What would be the defining, I guess, piece of the furniture, if you will, when it comes to what are they gifting William Nylander?
0: No, because
1: it'd have to
0: be somebody from outside that wasn't here for all of the heartbreak and everything, because that's Kawhi. So it'd kind of have to be McKenna. It'd have to be something. Ooh, I think it'd have to, unless like you think there's some like big blockbuster trade or like, I don't know, they're going to go play Darren Radish a kajillion dollars and he's going to somehow copy and paste this season. I guarantee you that's not going to happen for whoever goes out and signed him. Yeah, I do wonder what that would be, but man, Kawhi plant, coactus guy, it's locked in the history of Toronto forever. That guy just absolutely blasted sitting there talking to the reporter. You can put it, it's just like, it wasn't just that he had ripped a tree out of the ground to give to Kawhi Leonard. It was that he had already started thinking about it. He's like, he could put it in his house in a planter. It's like, God, you are in one, buddy. Mix in a water.
1: Before we go, I actually wanted to touch on one thing Frank said.
0: Sure.
1: Where when you asked him about just his kind of broad strokes, biggest curiosities regarding the offseason and what's to come in the next few weeks here. And he talked about the pursuit of those real difference makers.
0: Yep.
1: Because there's a scarcity of it in the NHL in terms of the guys that are available potentially. You know, Gavin McKenna could be one of those, right?
0: Maybe, yeah.
1: And maybe. And I think that's, I think you should be expecting that from a first overall pick in terms of making a difference. Not the guy shows up and is a 100-point player. No. But being able to come in and be a difference maker. Yep. To me, that qualifies and that should meet the criteria of a first overall pick. But beyond that, it is an interesting thought exercise because we just saw the Knicks win an NBA championship.
0: Yep.
1: And the way they went about building their team, the way that they went, really, we're throwing all our chips in and we're not leaving any stone unturned here.
0: Mm-hmm.
1: The Brunson deal, the trade for Kat, the trade for Bridges, the trade, the Josh Hart transaction, the trade for OG. I wonder if you're the Toronto Maple Leafs. You just know this, Gunner. When the day, it could be this core is still somewhat semi-intact.
0: Sure.
1: It could look entirely different. But I do wonder, what is that next big pivot trade going to look like for the Toronto Maple Leafs? What is it going to look like, man?
0: I think if it's a big pivot trade, it's a true pivot from this era. Like, I think if you're talking about an actual pivot trade that happens, I think Chaika, the closest thing you're going to get to, you know, a blockbuster type thing out of Chaika, I would imagine. And shout out to Rory Boylan, one of the writers and editors at .ca. He put out like his 10 bold predictions, and I hadn't thought of this one, but I liked it. It's like, Easton Cowan, who we've all fallen in love with, and him being on this Calder Cup run, him not being John Chyka's guy. Like, I think if you think about the prospects that Chyka is going to love, these things will be there, but they wouldn't be at the top of the list. The grit, the compete, all of that. Like, I think you want to have that, but I think he would prioritize skill and everything. Not with the absence of that, but over it, if you could have both. Like, you'd rather have the skill guy who has grit than the grit guy who has skill, I guess is the best way to put it. I can see a world where Cowan is on the way out, and it's like, oh, man, he was kind of the one guy we've all fallen in love with here. Now, is Cowan alone enough to remake your team? Of course not. But it's Cowan and, I don't know, like it's a Cowan and Jake McCabe trade or something like that. I think I could see a world where that's what ends up making sense. But I think in terms of like a true blue sea change, the only way that's happening is if you say, all right.
1: If you punt on the era.
0: Yeah, the Matthews era is over and Nylander, maybe he gets to be like the one that survives it all and because of the contract and I don't know, would even know, like hard to say. I think there'd be a lot of that at play. But yeah, interesting thought experiment. I also just would say, the reason I asked about the RFAs is because I think it's super interesting. Connor Bedard does not have a contract. Now, he's an RFA. He's not going to go anywhere. He's going to be a Blackhawk.
1: Yeah.
0: What's that number look like? Jason Robertson's an interesting one. Macklin Celebrini, due for an extension. Does he let Bedard go first? And it's like, that's the absolute floor of what I'll be looking at. Or does he try to beat him in case he's worried Bedard's number isn't going to get high enough? I think that stuff's always fascinating.
1: Good point.
0: Can't wait to see it play out. I mean, you know the answer is this, because these guys don't play in Canadian teams. It'll just take 8 years at less money than they should. And that's the way she's going to go.
1: 8-7-5. Yeah. Lock it down.
0: Better not be. At least neither of those guys got the state tax advantage working in them in Cali and Illinois. All right, coming up on the other side of things, Ben Schulman. He should be rested. He should be rejuvenated after the Blue Jays off day yesterday. We'll see how the team is feeling heading into Beantown for a set with the Red Sox. Ben Schulman joins us on the other side. Fan Morning Show continues on Sportsnet 590 The Fan.
2: It's a plan for Kawhi. It's a Kawhi plan.
3: From the 680 News Traffic Center, I'm Eva Fragiscados. Ongoing issues on the southbound Don Valley Parkway just set the Bloor. Two left lanes and then the third lane blocked off for a collision. Emergency crews are on the scene, really jammed up before Finch right through to set the Bloor. On the north, CBP approaching Bloor, two left lanes also blocked for that collision. It's jammed up from the Gardner. Eastbound Gardner is heavy from the 427 all the way through to the Don Valley Parkway. We've got a closure northbound Old Weston north of St. Clair because of a rollover collision. Looks like the vehicle went into a pole. When kids play, they win. 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
3: 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Louis Barlin.

0: has heard some things.
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0: What about Kevin Gossman?
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0: On Wednesday, June 24th, come down to the Dome and get your Retro Domer hat giveaway. 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

0: Morning Show continues. Gunning, Franceschi, Blue Jays back at it tonight after the off day. 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Basically, you want the Blue Jays, you go to Sportsnet, okay? That's not a request, that's an order. Someone who will be a part of it as well. And, you know, I was about to introduce him in normal radio fashion, but let me steal his thunder for a second. Ben Schulman, come on down. You are the next contestant on Be a Guest on the Fan Morning Show. Ben, how you doing this morning, bud?
1: Hey, Gunner, I'm doing well. Thank you for that intro. I appreciate it. Nice to talk to you guys.
0: I also think by me doing it terribly, it like puts you, not that you need the help with this, but it's like, God, yeah, make sure it is that Schulman guy. Don't let that Gunning guy get anywhere near the Price is Right tonight.
1: Yeah, I don't mind the alley-oop. I appreciate it.
2: Let me jump in on this. So I attended two games, Ben, in the last week. I was there last Tuesday and this past Sunday as well, down at Rogers Center. And I was asked on a few occasions, Ben Schulman, the voice of the Price is Right. I was asked about you by people. And I was like, yeah, well, Ben is the man. He's great. He's the best. And I couldn't say anything but positive things about you, Ben. But just know people are paying attention, okay? That's pretty cool.
1: I appreciate that, the kind words from you most of all. But it's great people are watching. We're pumped for season two. So I'm excited. I hope people keep watching and we can keep doing it for a long time.
0: Giddy up. There we go. Off night for the Jays, you know, yourself as well. Like, good job. Well earned. The way I started the show today was kind of setting up. You go in any time in Blue Jays history and say, hey, back-to-back series against the Yankees and the Red Sox. I think most people of that time would go slamming their hand on the table. Those are two of the biggest series of the season. It's remarkable how it does not feel that way anymore. The shine is just off this Red Sox team. I mean, they made the playoffs last year. Barely feels like it. I know that was an electric series, but given the way it played out with them losing in that series, it's just remarkable how the Red Sox, they don't see, I mean, look, you're going to see Fenway and you see the jerseys, and sure, there's always an appeal there, but they do not just feel like one of the beasts of the AL East like it's supposed to, quite frankly, and it's pretty jarring this season. But it's also been that way on and off for the better part of, I don't know, like basically a decade, going back to the Mookie trade.
1: Yeah, it's really been an interesting time for them. I mean, I know there are a lot of people who, if they have memories of the Red Sox at certain points amid, you know, the curse and that time, that there was some lean years for them. But I know for especially a lot of people that would have grown up watching baseball around me, they were as good as really any franchise in baseball. Totally. Like, coming off the Yankees 90s run, the Red Sox have more World Series still in this century than any other franchise. But yeah, it's been a real kind of rough 6-7 year run by their standards. And even with that, I felt like they were going to be pretty good coming into this year. I'll admit that I was kind of way off the mark on what they were going to be. A lot of things have gone really wrong for them. I mean, but I would say chief among them, Garrett Crochet has thrown, you know, 30 innings to a 6 ERA and been hurt for a while. And Brian Bayo's at AAA with a 6 ERA. That's a huge problem for them. But a lot of guys haven't hit as well. And I think a lot of people criticize their offseason saying, hey,

0: hey, they didn't get the righty bat and they let Bregman go and there's no replacement. Wilson Contreras has 16 homers and a 965 OPS. That has not turned out to be the problem. They ended up acquiring a righty bat that was good enough to replace the production. It, frankly, is producing at a higher level offensively than Alex Bregman was last year, and certainly that Alex Bregman is this year. It's almost everything else around that has gone almost as poorly as you could have thought it would have gone.
1: Yeah, it's a great point, but I mean, they nailed it with the Contreras trade. He's been better than advertised. I think that's clearly a win for them. It's the young players that just have been either injured or have underperformed, and maybe that's to be expected with some young players. But man, yeah, you factor in as well just the turmoil in terms of the overhaul of the coaching staff and that happening when it did. It's been a rocky season so far for the Red Sox in that respect. Would it be too simple, Ben, from a Blue Jays standpoint, to say that the season sort of hinges on Vladimir Guerrero Jr. and George Springer starting to figure it out a little bit more offensively? And it doesn't even mean necessarily those guys having 1,100 OPSs right over a prolonged stretch, but just kind of getting back to their respective career norms. It feels like that would go a long way in stabilizing things, doesn't it?
0: Absolutely. I mean, if you look at the Blue Jays, you could argue, you could construct a bit of a similar argument where, hey, you look at Sanchez. He's had a pretty nice offensive year. Yes, Kirk got hurt, but Valenzuela filled in quite well, at least from an offensive standpoint. I would say from a defensive standpoint, too. Sure, Barger's been hurt, but Piñango has filled in quite well offensively for him. They haven't been necessarily having some of that big, big star production in the middle. And for Vlad, it's about turning what is statistically more of a major league average season into a star season. And George, I think it is encouraging the series he just had against the Yankees, but they need him to get back to probably at least league average production. I mean, it's going to be hard for them to win games with Vlad at a mid-700s and George at a mid-600s OPS. If they can just get some big hits for those guys, they've had a fair bit of traffic from your Clements, Sanchez's, Lucas's, Piñango's, Valenzuela's, you name it. They've had those guys performing offensively, I think, to the level they need them to. But they do need some of the big bats. And when Varsho gets back, you probably throw him in the mix there, too, to, you know, come up with those multi-run homers or those two-run doubles. So just those big, big plays that they haven't had so far.
2: Yeah, I mean, obviously, you know, corner outfield has quickly become kind of a logjam spot. I mean, outfield in general, right? Because if Lucas isn't playing in the corner, then you look at him in center field, and given what he's been for the Jays as of late offensively, you want to continue to get him in. You know, obviously, this team would be better off if they just had a healthy Addison Barger this year. But I mean, given it's almost a similar situation to what you've had with Valenzuela and Kirk missing, to say there is probably a better version of the full 162 if you have Alejandro Kirk than Valenzuela. But you can't necessarily look there at the offense and say, well, they've been missing this huge piece because he's been so good. Kind of feel the same way about Barger to Sanchez and Piñango in terms of what he's given him. Again, like maybe the offense is a slightly different profile, but this is a guy who was your cleanup hitter on opening day, and he's been a complete non-factor all year just because of injury. I mean, he comes back, he has the incredible throw, and see you later. It's remarkable to think that there could be even more of a logjam in the outfield as the season goes on. And that's not even talking about, you know, a guy like Miles Straw, who always finds a way to be important for this team. It's remarkable the amount of capable bodies. It's just a matter of who's going to be, you know, more capable at any given time out there.
0: Yeah, I mean, if you look at now, some people might not enjoy OPS as much as me, but if you look at the OPSs of Piñango and Sanchez, I mean, Piñango's 778, Sanchez is 787. Like you said, maybe there's a different pathway to that kind of production for Barger, but I think if Barger had that kind of OPS right now, I think a lot of people would be pretty satisfied with that. So I don't think that you're seeing a huge drop off in overall offensive production. Obviously, Barger gives you, you know, on a usual day for him, a little bit more of a two-way game, I would say, than those guys who are probably a little more bat first. Barger, obviously, with his rocket of an arm and then the versatility to bounce into third if you would need him to for whatever reason, I think gives a slightly different element. But it really is, it's interesting. And it's not a whole scenario we have to play out right now when Barger comes back because he's not even in rehab yet. But to me, it's going to be a big decision. And some section of the fan base is not going to be happy with whatever they do because they're going to have to do something interesting because as great as everyone has been, I just don't understand if Varsho was healthy too, how you carry

0: four left-handed hitting corner outfielders. It just doesn't. And Barger is not going to start at third base much because Okamoto's starting there. So not sure how they're going to make that work. But the good thing for them is that's the best problem. It'd be much worse if they were wondering who their corner outfielders are in general. And you never know with moves and future injuries, things tend to work themselves out at a certain point anyway.
1: Yeah, that's a great point. I haven't even really considered the possibility when it comes to Barger eventually coming back, fingers crossed, and Varsho whenever he's ready, and then what that means for all the lefty bats that you have, and two guys in Pinyongo and Sanchez that have been actually quite good so far this season. The pitching side of things, there's going to be an interesting decision at some point or another here, Ben, when it comes to Shane Bieber, and what do you do, and how do you reintegrate him into your starting rotation? We're going to see Max Scherzer tomorrow. He's slated to pitch tomorrow against the Red Sox at Fenway. The first outing, obviously, coming off the IL, didn't go particularly well here. I think it's got a lot of people asking, what does the runway look like? How much leeway is there for Max Scherzer? And I guess by extension, Patrick Corbin, because it feels like it's a competition, essentially, between those two guys to see who can stick once Shane Bieber comes back and is healthy enough to join this rotation.
0: Yeah, I think that's fair. I mean, obviously, Gausman, CeCe Savage, they're not going anywhere. And Shane Bieber, when he's healthy, you got to have that guy in your rotation. Even

0: And I think at times last year when it felt like he was a bit more up and down, he had about a 3.5 ERA in the regular season. That's a fantastic version of an up and down for someone. And the best version of him is one of the best starters in the American League. So I do think to a certain extent it's a start-to-start competition. You know, Corbin has had some ups and downs recently. I felt like his last start, you know, you're not going to hang a banner over a start that's 3 2/3 innings, but I thought he recovered quite well after looking shaky early on. And you know, from kind of mid second inning on was some of the best we had seen from him in a couple of weeks. Obviously, Max Scherzer is Max Scherzer. He's one of the great starters of the century, but they'll need to see more depth from him into a game, getting through, you know, 3-4 innings potentially at a consistent rate and keeping them in the game while doing that. Because it's been a real tough last two starts for him. You know, the first one back and then the last one before he went on the injured list. So it's another fascinating, difficult decision for the Blue Jays to make coming up here. What I will say is I don't think a six-man rotation is in the cards for them at all. Like you said, I think this is a start-to-start kind of competition right now. And you don't have to rush Shane Bieber in there if you don't want to, but at the same time, for the Blue Jays, you gotta get moving in the right direction pretty soon here, sitting 4 games below .500, getting pretty close to the midway point of the season. So I'm guessing that this next start for Scherzer and this next start for Corbin are big, big outings for the future of their seasons with the Toronto Blue Jays. And, you know, it's not going to be all on the results of that start, but I think a lot of it's going to come down to what they are doing for you lately.
1: Yeah, I know John Schneider was asked about Jimmy Garcia the other day as well, and it sounds like he's potentially close. And it's been a long time since we've seen Jimmy Garcia in a Blue Jays uniform. But obviously he's a guy that has, well, A, there's the pedigree and the experience that he possesses. And if he comes back and joins this bullpen, Ben, I mean, you feel good, relatively good about, you know, Louis Varland, Tyler Rogers, Jeff Hoffman in certain spots here. I mean, where do you see a Jimmy Garcia slotting back in, provided he's healthy, he can reestablish himself? Where does he land in the hierarchy in terms of those leverage arms at the back end of the bullpen?
0: I think you start him lower leverage because, like you said, you're not – this is a bit of a tough time coming off the Yankee series where the pen did not have its best time. But you're not starved for a leverage guy right now. Like, you do have kind of your top three or four between Farland, Rogers, and then Fisher, Hoffman. Obviously, Fujardi's your top lefty, so he's pretty high leverage as well. So you have some spots already carved out there. You're not desperate for Jimmy Garcia to come in because you don't have a setup man. But, you know, Jimmy in his last outing sat 95.5 on his four-seamer. That's really interesting. When he can sit around that range and peak at 97, he's the kind of guy that you know, bullpens love so much because he can pitch to both sides of the plate, has closed at times, is not shy from the moment. Never once in his Blue Jays career did he ever really look like the moment was getting to him. He's just a really, really solid lockdown kind of reliever. I think you start him lower leverage, and you kind of work him up because you can, and because, like you said, it's been a long time since he's pitched competitively, and it's really, you know, it's been a couple of years since he's pitched a large part of a season competitively with a couple of freak injuries mixed in there. So ease him into it, I think, and I mean, I'm sorry to be a broken record. Again, fascinating move coming up for the Blue Jays when they do make that. You know, the only guys with options in their bullpen right now are Flaherty, Fisher, and Varland, who I would guess are not going anywhere. So they're going to have an interesting move coming up for Jimmy Garcia as well. And maybe it works itself out before then, but pretty soon they're probably going to ask for him to be in their pen because he's so dangerous with his deep mix of pitches and what he can do to hitters on both sides. He helps you win a lot of games if you can have him firing even close to all cylinders.
2: Yeah, certainly. It'll be fascinating to see. We'll be watching tonight. We'll be listening as well. Enjoy the game and have a good call. Thanks so much, Ben.
0: Thank you very much, guys. Have a good morning.
1: Thanks, Ben.
2: All right, there he goes. Ben Schulman, Fan 590 Blue Jays play-by-play personality there. Bon vivant, man around town. Second gigs already. It's like, I would think play-by-play for the Blue Jays is enough. But yeah, he's getting other jobs there. Garcia's an interesting one. This is a guy that has been you know, kind of sneakily longest tenured Jay getting up there in terms of it, right? You know, you look at guys, and obviously in the org, but I just think in terms of the importance.

0: he's had. Feels like he's kind of spanned an era and a half here. Obviously, long time in injury concern for him. It'd be fascinating to see him get back into it. The guy I'm most curious about, and it's not a curiosity in terms of concern, it's just you want to see it again, Louis Varland. He has not been dinged up as a closer. He got dinged up. Then he was down the next day. Then it was an off day.
1: Right.
0: I don't think he's sitting there shaking in his boots, to borrow a Bautista-ism about Ryan Merritt, about the possibility of closing another ball game. But I do think you want to get him back out there and you want to let him, you know, get rid of any of those fears, concerns, anything along those lines. I think you'd way rather the offense goes and puts up like 15 tonight. You don't have to worry about a closed situation. I think we'd all rather sign up for that. But yeah, Varland is a guy that I think you really want to see get back out there because, you know, Mike Tyson, everyone's got to play until you got punched in the mouth. He's been a great closer. It's the first time he's really not been was giving up that shot in the game. And again, like I don't say that from a point of worry. I'm not concerned about Varland. I just think you want to see it and you want to let him just kind of move on and get back into the rhythm that he was in.
1: Sure. You know, it's actually, you know, he in a way, Gunner, the fact that he's had these hiccups in two of the last three outings and it's happened in those ninth innings, I think it's productive because they weren't safe situations. They were tie games. And what do you want him to do primarily? Sure, you want to keep the game tied.
0: Well, this is the old Romano, only good in safe situations.
1: When he comes in and the Jays are in front, that's where you want him to make his money, right? That's where the bread needs to be buttered and he needs to finish the job. So still 12 for 12, perfect 12 for 12 in save opportunities. Reality is he's not going to finish perfect. It's just not going to happen in all likelihood. But to stub your toe when it's a tie game in the ninth, it's not the worst thing in the world. It's good. He's going to give up runs. He's a human being.
0: Yep.
1: It's going to happen. Every
0: Mason
1: pitcher
0: Miller's
1: does.
0: Done it. Yep.
1: So it happened. And I think, as you put it, that's the least of our concerns, I think, when it comes to the Jays, because Louis Varland has been so darn good this year.
0: It's actually
1: year
0: probably
1: Toronto.
0: The absolute bottom of the list in terms of what people
1: is.
0: Are worried about.
1: Yeah.
0: Like you got the offense, you got the back end of the rotation, and you got like even a guy like Yesavage who's been so good. It's like he's not been what he's been last year, and that's just because he set the bar so impossibly high. I actually do think if you just like gathered 50 Jays fans and you're like, write down everything you're worried about, that actually would be the absolute
1: last on
0: thing
1: the
0: on the list. Yeah,
1: yeah, makes sense. I mean, he's pumping 99, 100 miles an hour. He's got nasty stuff. He looks like he's got the temperament. For a closer, he's been a tremendous find.
0: He's got a thing, the backslap.
1: Yes.
0: I have seen a lot of people clamoring for, they'd like a giveaway t-shirt day of like, it's like the red hands, they imagine, the marks on his back from that. I'd be here for it.
1: Like
0: and
1: that.
0: Hoffman, you know, finding a new role in the seventh, he's been an important guy, and I think you are able to kind of reset things. Penn's going to go a long way. There's no such thing as a good team that doesn't have a good pen. So you cannot build a team solely on the strength of it, as they have found out through this year. But I think that's something to watch for in this series against the Red Sox. Hopefully Varland gets a chance to get out there and do it in a safe situation, because as you mentioned, that would mean the Blue Jays are beating the Red Sox, and I think everybody here would sign up for that. They're at it again tonight, starting up a series in Fenway against the Sox. It'll be get going just before 7 o'clock. Sportsnet 1, Sportsnet Plus, and of course, right here on Sportsnet 590 The Fan. It's been another wonderful edition of Fan Morning Show. Ben's back with me tomorrow. Thanks so much, Daniele.
1: You're very welcome.
0: It's been another wonderful edition of the Fan Morning Show on Sportsnet 590 The Fan. Good morning.
2: From the 680 News Traffic Center, I'm Eva Fragiscados. Southbound on the Don Valley Parkway, approaching Winford, we've got debris in the left lane, and then south of Bloor, we've got about three lanes closed off for a collision. Emergency crews are on the scene. It's jammed up from Steeles. North DVP approaching Bloor, two left lanes closed off for that collision. It's jammed from the Gardner, and then north of the 401 Collector's right lane blocked with a stalled vehicle. East QEW approaching the 427, the right lane and ramp lane are closed for a collision. And south 400 south of King Road, the right lane is closed for a collision. During the FIFA World Cup, traffic downtown will be heavy. Skip the stress by taking transit, traveling off-peak, and checking routes in advance. A message from the City of Toronto.
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Thanks to everybody yesterday for all the kind messages. Got a lot of discussion after kind of reviewing and getting some closure with the Mitch Marner run. And I'll be honest, there was part of me that was hesitant to even discuss it because the common refrain from people whenever Toronto gets to put their side of the story into the record is let it go, move on, it's over, blah, blah, blah, blah, blah. And I will say I did enjoy yesterday just getting to see so many people kind of actually be able to let this go. Because I do think that this offers some measure of closure. I do think that there are going to be people now that are like, yeah, we're over. Like, this was year one. This was a very, very strange season where the Maple Leafs were terrible. They ended up firing their general manager, fired their coach. They are now going to be getting the first overall pick in the NHL draft, which is a pretty sweet reward for all of that pain. But yeah, then it kind of got sapped from, I would just say, being a joyous experience and one where people went like, all right, this is over, into this run where, again, the city was dunked on constantly. And I'm not against that. Like, I mentioned that many different times on the show during the run. Like, I actually think that's just normal sports. This has become a little bit more amplified in the social media era where, I don't know, I think it feels more personal. It feels more ever-present, right? Because normally, if you weren't like a big social media person, when something's not going your way sports-wise, yeah, you hear about it from a friend. They might text you or they might call you and make fun of you. They might see you at a pub and they're talking a little trash. You're hanging out, they're talking a little trash, whatever, right? But with social media, it's like everybody's addicted to their phones. Most people are. Like, I think we can admit that. Even if you think you've kind of got it under wraps, you probably check it even subconsciously a little bit more than you think. And so it's like if you use Twitter, you use even an app just to read sports, not even social media. Having that little device in your hand makes it feel like these conversations are constant. When really it's like, okay, some people are having this at any given time. Like, you know, if it's my show, we're doing it yesterday. A lot of shows are going to do that yesterday, of course. So yeah, it's a bigger day. But it just feels like you're always being berated by this topic. It feels like every day there's a new angle or every day there's a new voice that's coming up and popping out of the woodwork and kind of trouncing on your team, which is definitely a fair way that I think Maple Leaf fans felt. What I just thought was funny is yesterday, it's over. The people here who were worried about having a summer in which they were going to get clowned on and dunked on with parades and more coverage. And I would say there are some people who gleefully covered it that way. Yeah, it's fine. Like, you got to do your thing. There's stuff I gleefully cover. And like, if it was the Yankees, for example, I would have, like, the Yankees have some kind of embarrassing story or story that could be twisted against them. I would have probably engaged in that kind of behavior. Like, that's sort of just being a sports fan. But Toronto finally gets an opportunity to push back about it. It's like, shut up, you're obsessed. Hey, why are you making this a story? What about the other Golden Knights? You're like, ugh, really? Like, you can give it, but you can't take it? All right, fine. It is what it is. Anyways, that's the last I'm going to speak on this for quite some time. I don't really have any more thoughts. And yeah, I do, again, I really do think that it is now sort of time to let it go. Okay, so yesterday, I was like, I watched a little bit of out-of-market baseball. I watched a little bit of the World Cup. But it was pretty quiet. I went, oh, right. We're moving on. Like, we're going to get the NHL and the NBA draft. We're going to get free agency. That's going to feel a little bit busy. But now we're entering the actual true summer. Now we're entering a period of time where the Blue Jays are going to become more of a standalone product. Yes, we will have Team Canada in the World Cup. Again, if you're a fan of other sports, now these sports have become more year-round than ever before. Like, if you're an NBA fan, you're going to have, like, the Giannis sweepstakes or what happens with Kyrie or do the Raptors make a move? Do they make a trade? Again, you're going to have the drafts. You're going to have free agents.

See, like, these things are going to be around. There will be some busy stuff. But in terms of actual watching and stealing your attention, yeah, it's, the Blue Jays are going to be way more at the forefront now. Like, this is going to be the time where I wonder if there is a little bit of a shift. If there's just, like, a touch of... Okay, let's put it this way. I think that if you've gone to Jays games, it feels like a party, right? It feels like we're just celebrating more and more and more of the accomplishments of last season. And that makes sense because last year was a fever dream. Last year, that Blue Jays club set the city, the country on fire. It felt like it was this cool unification moment. You know, they were not just winning baseball games, but they were doing it in exhilarating fashion. They were doing it in a way where you really fell in love with the characters involved. You couldn't believe, given the starting point, where they were ending up. The overall feel of the year was, man, this is probably going to be a long season where there's going to be a lot of change. Yeah, sure, they're trying. Yeah, okay, Vladdy's under contract now, so you got to imagine that they're not going to go into some kind of, like, tear-it-down rebuild. But if you would have asked me after the first month and a half of the Blue Jay season, I would have said, what's more likely, a World Series run or them selling at the deadline? And I think we would have all been kind of firmly in that position. And to me, whenever that happens, whenever there's, like, no expectations and you really exceed them, there's far more excitement about it. Because part of it is bewilderment. You're in a state of disbelief that you're in this position. So coming back this year, it felt like an extension of last season. I mentioned being at the home opener that I was like, I can't believe it feels just like we never left. We were right back here. Part of going to a World Series is you do get a shorter off season. They spent some money in free agency. There was this added commitment to winning in this market. Most pundits, most analysts were agreeing that the Blue Jays were now actually going to be at the top of the American League, and that while their division was going to be challenging, more challenging than a season before, they still looked like just as talented of a group, if not more talented than the year prior, and that they had unlocked many things that were going to allow them to have more success. And I haven't had a year in this position or since living in this city, which has been like, man, I don't know, like almost 20 years, not quite 20 years, but somewhere in that range. I've been working this job for about 15, or at least been at Sportsnet for 15 years. And I don't recall a time where more people were asking me about tickets or more people were asking me about Blue Jays games or flying in from other parts of the country that I know. It's like, this is like a totally different thing. And so when you go down to the ballpark, it feels really, really, really fun. It does. People are having beers. People are enjoying it. People are now, like, the sun is shining. The roof is open. It's a beautiful stadium. The stadium upgrades have been an absolute smash hit. It's truly become a world-class ballpark with an unbelievable location. And my sense has been, even though the standings are what they are, where they're looking way up at the Yankees, they're looking way up at the Rays, the wild card is basically going to keep the Blue Jays in this thing outside of, like, a massive, massive, massive disaster, right? Like, it's going to take an unbelievable collapse. I'm talking about losing 8 of 10 games. Like, the four-wheeler or the 18-wheeler going off the cliff. I don't know why I keep calling it the four-wheeler. The 18-wheeler going off the cliff is what it's going to require for the Blue Jays to not be involved in the mix. That being said, you felt definitely some measure of the pressure. And I think a lot of that surrounds Vlad Jr., where we thought this guy was going to come in here and be one of the faces of the league. We thought that he had taken a step towards true superstardom, that after that postseason run, he had found a level of confidence that was going to be more consistent. Nobody, nobody, nobody, nobody, even the biggest hater, would have never guessed Vladdy was going to have 3 home runs on, what's today, June 16th? Not a single person would have projected that. And I don't even know how much, like, you see this in the All-Star voting right now. The Jays have 6 players who are either the number one most voted player of their position or number 2. Like, people still absolutely adore this team. There's a ton of attention for this team. But
I wonder if

0: there's just going to be a little bit of a shift now because of the attention. Maybe not. My guess is it's probably still going to lean into being more and more of a party, more and more of just, hey, until they're actually out of it or until their season is finished, yeah, it's going to be a raucous environment. It's going to be sellouts. It's going to be just people thrilled with this baseball club. But if it kind of keeps going this way where it feels right now, which is they take a step forward, they take a step back, not really in any direction. They take two steps forward, they take two steps back. They just keep hovering around this point. And they did that last year to a certain degree, but as noted before, they did start to take off at the end of May and into June. They started to look like more of a contender-style baseball team around this time of year. The division is unequivocally stronger. And with this added focus, will there now become more expectation? Will there now become more pressure? Will there now become a little bit of a shift in the atmosphere at a ball game outside of when Jeff Hoffman gives up runs? Because he gets booed. He gets treated, I think, appropriately. Like, I don't have a problem with a guy who is underperforming and the fans kind of let him know it. But, yeah, does this shift a little bit from just the party, the aftermath, or the after ripple of a season ago into, okay, we're all locked in on the Jays now. Sure, summers are busy. People do more stuff. People are traveling around. People are enjoying the outdoors. They're hitting up cottages. They're hitting up pools. They're hitting up the island. You know, they're hitting up patios. But now this is the sole focus. Yep, Canada. Canada at the World Cup will be a little bit of a distraction. If Canada does really well, that will continue to take some of the focus. But what's it going to be like over the next 3 weeks if the Blue Jays remain stagnant and if they don't end up starting to take some steps forwards? I'm curious to see kind of where we go from here. Anyways, quick break. We'll come back and hopefully Cliff Floyd joins us.
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All right, no Cliff Floyd today. He had a fight for it. It's fine. I'm going to have my buddy Blake Murphy pop in here and have him do what's going to end up being 3 hours of work today. So that's nice of me to do to him. He's here right now. Anyway, yeah, I do remain very curious about if there is a season momentum quickly before we get to Blake. Award-winning comedian, actor, director, and writer Aziz Ansari is bringing his highly anticipated hypothetical tour to Great Canadian Casino in Toronto on July 16th. We've got your chance to be there. All you got to do

0: a couple hours before. No, I know. I just prepping stuff. I don't know. My Savant page is open, and
1: You got to get all your little stats.
0: Yeah, the people need to know about Peyton Tolley beyond beyond the mustache.
1: Do you believe in season momentum?
0: Season momentum?
1: Yeah, like because people go like, hey, there's no momentum game, right?
0: Yeah.
1: But part of me looks at this season right now, and I felt this way last year, and it was this way until it wasn't. But Jays have had this habit of taking a step forward, taking a step back. Mm-hmm. Taking two steps forward, and then two steps back. And I do wonder if there is a feeling of, within that group, of like, here we go again now, when things are going poorly. Even though last year, I think they were defined by the idea of like, even when they did get punched in the mouth, they were like, no, don't worry about this. We're going to be fine.
0: Yeah, I think I believe in it a little less in baseball than other sports because the quality of starting pitching game to game, like the old saying, your momentum's only as real as the next day's starting pitcher, is like a factor that you can't, momentum doesn't really control. But I think that what you're saying is right. And Kevin Gausman has actually talked about this. I think not this start, but his last start. He said a similar kind of thing. It feels like a step forward and that, or two steps forward and then one back, or whatever.
1: Two steps forward and one back would actually be nice.
0: Yes.
1: I would take two steps forward and one back. Yes. I don't think it's that way, Kevin. Like, I think that's actually like a rosy outlook on
0: it. And like this, Pat, if you were going to subscribe to momentum and, oh, this team needs to hit a stretch where that momentum builds, it was last week. It was Dylan Cease is back, Max Scherzer's back, Alejandro Kirk's back, and a big home series against the Yankees, which is, if you remember the July series against the Yankees last year, that is where it really started to feel like, oh, this is real, this is special, blow an 8-run lead and then come back and win it anyway.
1: And I felt that way when Alejandro Kirk got on base four separate times in his return.
0: So if it was going, if you believed in that kind of thing and you were kind of looking at the slow start of the season, being like, where will it turn around? I think it was supposed to be last week. So now I'm kind of back in the like, well, yeah, you got to take two steps forward, even if it comes with one step back, because, you know, like the division, it's mathematically the division's still there, but 10 games back and already losing the tiebreaker and stuff, like you're already into the part of the season where you're just like looking at the wild card standings and you can two steps forward, one step back to the wild card.
1: So I did prepare an interview for Cliff.
0: I had 230 career home runs. You can do it with me.
1: So we're going to shift some of the topics on the fly. But with Kirk, and he comes back, what do you do with the catching? Because during the broadcast, they're spending a decent amount of time talking about how, hey, they're not afraid to DH one of these guys. And sure, do I believe that's going to be a possibility? I do. But like, George Springer is now finally starting to look a little bit more himself at the plate. I don't know how much they actually want him playing in the outfield.
0: They've talked about it.
1: Yeah. But
0: it's so weird because, like, if you had told me, if you had told me in 2023, say, that 2026 George Springer would be playing the outfield, I'd be like, not a chance. This front office values outfield defense so much. But we've just spent a third of a season with Piñango and Sanchez.
1: But do you think it's about the defense? I think it's more about the fact that it's like this guy cracked his toe earlier this season.
0: Yeah, and I think like last year, part of why they never got back to him playing in the outfield was everything was working.
1: Yeah.
0: Don't touch it. You've got enough outfielders. But now, not only is he, and he's starting to hit more the last couple of weeks. Like he's shown a lot of good signs, especially the last week. But now there's more of a case of there's just not enough offense in the lineup. So does the defensive downgrade or the risk to Springer playing the outfield when he's a 700 OPS guy, but that gets Kirk's bat in the lineup one extra day a week, like the net of that might be more than last year where it was just like, just don't touch George, he's cooking. So that's one way. You could get Springer in the outfield. You could sit Springer one day a week because he's 36 and has the toe thing. I think there's a scenario. I know. And like you want that, right? Like, especially if you're not going to move him out of the leadoff spot, having the same guy there every day and having your veteran guy post is.
1: Well, and also like, do I think Springer is a good guy? I do, but we should remember that a couple of seasons ago, he got benched in a game and there was real, like he was really upset about not hitting leadoff. He did not want to move out of that spot. My guess would be he's not exactly super open to being, and like, I know what you're saying isn't he's becoming a part-time player, but I don't think that he's going to be thrilled at the notion of you're even taking one day off a week regularly now.
0: Yeah. I mean, so what, I guess would be my, would be my answer. Is like you're 36. Yeah. You're in the last year of a contract that paid you really well. You're not if you were hitting like you were hitting last year.
1: It's not. Yeah, you played yourself into.

0: that.
1: Yeah, but like right now, like he and almost all the damage he's done has been against lefties. So like, you know, you sit him against a tough righty once a week to get Kirk's bat in the lineup an extra day. I think that's fine. I think the other thing they might try to do is we've seen a lot of when we're there pregame, like before batting practice happens, Valenzuela taking reps at first base. I don't imagine he's going to start games there, but there was a scenario Saturday I think I was playing through when I was at the game. I might have had a couple beers, so I don't know if I'm remembering perfectly, but like, oh, if you pinch hit Kirk here, you know, what does the defense look like? Vlad's out. And I was like, yeah, if Valenzuela could like be an emergency first baseman, especially like say the next guy who gets healthy, let's say it's Varsho by the weekend or whatever, and you don't want to keep Charles McAdoo on the roster just to have the extra righty, but you have no coverage for Vlad at first base. Valenzuela being able to just like spot duty there opens up a little bit of flexibility that you don't have otherwise. The reality is like you've got 16 games in 16 days, like a 10-6 catcher split with one Kirk DH.
0: It's
1: going to
0: feel
1: day.
0: Fine. Exactly. Yeah, it's going to feel fine. Yeah, you're right. Right now, it's not an issue.
1: It's
0: whatsoever.
1: When you get into July and you have like three off days and the All-Star break, and then suddenly it's going to be like, oh, did Valenzuela only get 15 plate appearances the last 2 weeks?
0: Yeah.
1: Right now, I think 16 and 16, it's going to figure itself out.
0: Okay, so not an issue right now.
1: I don't think so.
0: I'm going to do another.
1: It's also a bunch of afternoon games, so you're not going to do Kirk day game, night game, and stuff like that. I think it'll be fine for this stretch.
0: Well, and even on the weekend, they did the thing of like Kirk has this unbelievably torrid start.
1: Yeah.
0: Gets on base four times, wins the challenge as soon as he steps back. Like it was a perfect Kirk return.
1: The other thing
0: he
1: sat
0: on the next day.
1: Yeah. So and like he was right back from the IL. Yeah. He had played the 2 days prior in Buffalo. I get it.
0: I just think that they will be more open to the idea of being more cautious with him than they were a year ago.
1: The one thing I will say on top of this conversation is, and I understand that the manager never wants to use both catchers just in case of an emergency or whatever. The days that Kirk doesn't start, you have to be willing to use him like a top end pinch hitter. And they've held up on that in the past. And I get it. You don't want to use like, what if Kirk pinch hits and then he gets hurt or something like that, and you don't have an emergency. Like I think Ernie's probably the emergency catcher at this point since Varsho's on the IL too.
0: I was gonna say it's Varsho.
1: It might be Ernie. Yeah. Anyway, you got to be, if you have a bat that good on the bench that you're not finding its way in the lineup, like it's one swing of the bat, you got to use that a little bit more given how weak your bench is.
0: You know, I think that that's actually kind of an interesting thing with the way the rest of this season is going to go, which is, are you a little bit more urgent? Are you a little bit more flexible with the way that you do things? Like you already saw this with the Heinemann decision, right? Jays don't like giving up a actual legitimate MLB backup catcher for nothing. Like the notion that they were going to put him at risk is a departure from where they were at a year ago. Like last season, obviously Heinemann was playing better, but I think if they're in last year's shoes and they were faced with that decision, they would have been able to sell you on like, nope, we're sending Valenzuela down.
1: Oh yeah, if you're in first place right now, you can sell it for sure. Kirk's going to play 5 days a week. We want Valenzuela getting everyday reps.
0: And everybody would have said that's fine. There would have been a little bit of pushback. Guys like me would have been like, I miss seeing him here. But ultimately, it wouldn't have even been really
1: a big
0: story.
1: Right now, the fraction of a win difference is too important.
0: And so I do wonder how that plays into things like what you just mentioned with using Kirk as a pinch hitter. I do wonder if that... So one of my bugaboos with John Schneider, and some of it is I think, fair, because the Jays bullpen, I think, has in the last month pitched more than any other team in baseball, or at least in the American League.
1: Yeah, some of that's fuzzy because the Spencer Miles bulk innings or whatever, but every team's doing that now. They've thrown a lot. They have five guys in the top 25 for appearances.
0: They've thrown a lot, and so I have felt at times he hasn't had the best feel with when to lift somebody because they are really trying to get the extra out, the extra finishing off of an inning. And it's bitten them in the ass a couple of times.
1: The Hoffman Saturday game was the big one.
0: Yeah, and I will say this too. It's definitely a confirmation bias thing, right? Like I don't click in the times where it works out as much as it clicks when it doesn't.
1: Yeah.
0: The times where I'm like texting people and saying, I think they need to get this guy out of the ball game right now versus like Corbin's a good example the other day.
1: Yeah.
0: Where I didn't want to see him sent back out. He comes back out. He actually gets those outs. But Scherzer, the time before that, when they sent him out and he puts one more base runner on, it ends up being a home run. It dramatically changes the ball game. I'm like, this is an example of that.
1: Well, right? And Sunday's a good example, too, because I was getting tweets of like, why didn't Hoffman come back out for the ninth? Like, he looked so good in the eighth. It's like, well, he's already at 15 pitches, and if Schneider puts Hoffman

0: freshman out in the ninth in a tie game against the Yankees.
1: And gives up a bomb, and
0: you can't, and like, not only would like, you can't manage to the fan base.
1: No,
0: but
1: you
0: like,
1: got to do the take like, before,
0: it
1: not
0: might
1: after.
0: Be like, yeah, for Hoffman, it might be like irreparable if you do that to him one more time.
1: Totally.
0: Yeah.
1: But where I'm going with this.
0: The bullpen usage.
1: Well, no, I'm saying like the measure or the level of urgency that this baseball team goes with. So if I told you right now, hey, man, your life's on the line. We got a runner on second base. What would you stack the guys? How would you stack the guys you want at the plate right now? Like, you need a hit. You need to knock in this run. There's two outs. Your life's on the line. You need a base hit. Who's first?
0: Who's pitching? Is it righty or lefty?
1: Sure. Yeah, okay. Actually, it's a righty because there's too many lefties on this roster.
0: Yeah.
1: So it's a righty.
0: It's
1: more common to have a righty too. Yeah, so it's like,
0: it's gross how quickly my head went to Jesus Sanchez of all guys.
1: Really?
0: Like,
1: okay.
0: I mean, his number, like he's played the best. I think Kirk is my answer, even though he's only been back for a couple games.
1: No, but
0: like,
1: that's a fine answer.
0: That's the guy that I trust with the at bat. He had the nice one on, I can't remember if it was Friday or Sunday, but they're protecting the runner on first and they shifted him pull and he just pokes it through the right side. I think I trust his ability to do that more than Ernie has a little bit more of the like, I'm clutch.
1: Yep.
0: Stuff to it, but I think Kirk is the guy that I trust to like situational hit the most at this point.
1: Okay. And then you did say Sanchez.
0: I mean, he has the best numbers.
1: Yep. Runners in scoring position. He's been their best guy from an OPS
0: against
1: standpoint.
0: Righties,
1: this
0: I think only Pinyongo's better.
1: So that's where I was going.
0: Yeah.
1: Is for me, I have like an extreme amount of confidence in Pinyongo right now. And the fielding is a disaster, right? Like it's just every ball that's hit out there. I don't think there's, like, the term automatic out does not apply to this.
0: I've never seen a guy take a bad route on a home run before.
1: It's crazy. It's like, if I didn't care so much about the Blue Jays' wins and losses, I would probably find it somewhat humorous.
0: I've shown you the Eloy Jimenez bobblehead that I got before.
1: No.
0: When I was at a White Sox game a couple years ago, and they gave out a Luis Robert Golden Glove center field bobblehead. And in the bobblehead, Eloy Jimenez is on it too. And he's just standing there with his hands in his lap. And it says, I got this, Eloy. Yeah. Like, they marketed Luis Robert's gold glove around, look at how bad Eloy Jimenez is in left field. And I feel like that's what you're watching sometimes.
1: Well, and I also think that he's now at a spot where he's made so many mistakes that he's like now playing some balls overly aggressively. Mm-hmm. Because he doesn't want any more to drop in front of him. And so actually, I'm terrified of an eventual outfield crash involving Pinyongo. Because I think that unless someone's screaming in his face, mine, mine, mine, that if there's any kind of a mix-up, he's liable to just run right through Dalton Marshall.
0: Also, there was the instance when he first got called up where he clipped Jimenez coming in on one.
1: Yep.
0: And then there were two right after that where he didn't come in hard enough and dropped in. And now I'm worried the other thing's going to happen where he's going to like WWE spear Jimenez on one of these.
1: He's totally started to overcorrect in terms of his fielding. So I want him to get regular ABs. Although, how old is he?
0: 26? Yeah. 25 or 26?
1: He's not a baby.
0: No. They left him unprotected in the Rule 5 this offseason.
1: Yeah, and like the idea that if he isn't getting regular plate appearances, it's going to somehow like dramatically stunt his development. I don't really feel that way at this point. That being said, like for me, if I'm doing my top guys and there is a righty on the mound and like my life's on the line, yeah, I would have the Sanchez conversation. I Kirk is a great answer right now.
0: Yeah.
1: Ernie does have that clutch factor, but the point is, Pinyongo's at least in the mix.
0: Yeah, and he shouldn't be at this point in the season. Like, not a him thing.
1: No question.
0: You have George Springer and Vladimir Guerrero Jr. on this team.
1: Yeah.
0: They should be coming up way earlier in this conversation.
1: Actually, maybe the more fun conversation is like when you actually get to Vladdy. Like, when you get to a guy who, as I mentioned yesterday, Spencer Horowitz has three times as many home runs as Vlad Jr.
0: Cole Keith hit as many last night as Vlad has on the season.
1: Yeah, yeah. Like... It's bad, man. It's just it's
0: now right. That runner on second, two outs. If you need someone to draw a walk to get on first base, I'll take.
1: Yeah, okay, yeah, sure. But point is, when Barger does return, and if Varsho is healthy, it's like, all right. So have you seen the stuff on lefties this year? By the way, in terms of how ABS has helped them.
0: Yeah. Yeah, ABS has helped. I had Paul Hembekaitis on my show last week to talk about it a little bit.
1: Yeah.
0: Where that like outside corner to lefties was never called correctly, and now they're getting the benefit of a smaller strike zone, and pitchers have to come in a little bit more. Yeah.
1: Essentially, lefties are doing better than any time before like the 1920s.
0: Yeah.
1: That's how quality lefty at-bats have been in.

0: to the Blue Jays not feeling as flexible as they did a year ago, which was, yeah, it felt like they had the perfect lineups for righties and lefties, that they were just able to tinker with their lineup however you wanted. And it felt like, ooh, this is a really nice, seamless fit with all the guys. They don't have that this season. But I am interested in how they handle, because like, as much as the Kirk decision, or sorry, the, I guess more the Heinemann decision, felt a little bit muddied with the sense of you could lose a player for nothing and have a young player who's not getting regular everyday at bats. It was like, it became pretty obvious because Valenzuela's play was so terrific that it was, and Heinemann was so unspectacular that you were like, yeah, right, this decision has sort of handled itself. I really don't know what they do in the outfield when Barger returns. Because like my first theory was, well, maybe Barger plays a little bit more at third because Okamoto was struggling at the time. And I went, maybe he's just actually hitting against lefties and he's a bit more platooned. Now he's raking. He's hitting everybody. He looks phenomenal. You're not taking him out of the lineup. So you just mentioned Sanchez maybe is your guy. You're not moving him off of the lineup. Lucas has been terrific. You're not moving him out. Pinyongo is obviously the guy that you would send down. And yet I look at him and I'm like, I have so much confidence with you at the plate. I don't want to lose you from the roster. I don't know how they do this.
1: And this is why I brought up the, you know, could you send McAdoo down and Valenzuela as an emergency first baseman?
0: Yeah.
1: Because, you know, righty or righty lefty balance aside, you're over indexed to good lefties. And like, we'll see how we feel about this after this Red Sox series, because they're going to start Peyton Tolley tonight, who's a nasty lefty. Yep. They'll start a lefty tomorrow who's not very good, but Chapman's also their closer, so that's another lefty. Mm-hmm. And I think the key to being, if you're going to be a lefty-heavy team like the Blue Jays project as, the absolute necessity is you've got to have at least one righty back that you can bring in off the bench if they bring in a tough lefty out of the bullpen.
0: Yeah.
1: Now, you know Chapman's going to be the ninth inning, so maybe you can plan for that a little bit more.
0: I was
1: going
0: to say also, but if like, you get to the Chapman point, it's
1: yeah,
0: kind of
1: like,
0: over.
1: David Schneider figuring it out would be huge. Finding some righty bat who can hit lefties off the bench would be huge. That kind of helps you against that. There aren't that many teams that have like three lefties in the rotation where you look ahead to a playoff series and you're like, oh, we'd have to, you know, we'd give up the platoon too often or anything like that. It's more to me, the lefty heavy stuff more plays out later in games when you just make it easy on the other manager if you're super lefty heavy. But how many teams have like two deadly lefties out of the bullpen? Not that many. So,
0: well, Jays don't have any.
1: Yeah. I mean, yeah, Fluharty's been they're giving him the Jesse Carlson. Remember Jesse Carlson?
0: Yeah.
1: Threw like 75 times one year and it was unbelievable and his arm fell off. No one ever saw him again.
0: Yeah. Again, Fluharty's fine.
1: Yeah.
0: But it's just not like when he comes in the game, I'm not like, okay, he's getting all these lefties.
1: Yeah.
0: It's like, eh, maybe.
1: Yeah. All that's to say is the lefty heavy stuff over the course of regular season is manageable. Like the Red Sox are a bad example because you're going to face two lefties in the series. If you caught the wrong part of the Yankees rotation when Fried's back, maybe it would look a certain way. But like most of the teams you're going to play, you're probably going to face one lefty in a series the way things usually work out. And then like how many teams have deadly lefties at the pen? But you'll need, like if we're talking wild card series kind of stuff or important games in September, if you're going to be that lefty heavy when Barger and Varsho are back, either Davis has got to figure it out or you got to go out and get that righty bat who can hit lefties off the bench because it's just too easy for the other manager otherwise.
0: Well, so this is almost a dumb question because I think that they'll address both. But if you could only choose one thing right now, would it be a righty bat that could come off the bench or play with you that... Listen, no disrespect to Davis Schneider, but an upgrade on Davis Schneider. A guy who's hitting more than, what's Davis at right now? 124? Like, I know he draws the walks.
1: Yeah, he just hit the homer on the weekend,
0: But, like, realistically, if the season continues to go this way for Davis Schneider, he's just not going to be able to be that guy for the Blue Jays. So would you prioritize someone who is, a more reliable, this guy really hits lefties well. He's in the lineup actually against the starting pitcher lefty. He's fine to be a bench bat. He can hit for some power. He can move around, play a couple of different positions maybe, or that lefty reliever. Because at this point, like, I think that the Jays are starting to feel that. And granted, it was against the Yankees, so it gets a little oversized because that team is so lefty heavy. But I thought that you really felt the lack of reliable arms from the left side of the bullpen, especially now that Adam Matko's gone. And same thing, respect to the season that he's put together, it's been good. I don't think that this year for the Blue Jays, where they're all in, should be coming down to Adam Matko and Mason Fluharty.
1: Yeah, I would go with the lefty bullpen arm.
0: Yeah,
1: I think there is a better chance that Davis figures it out than one of your AAA guys magically becomes the lefty side. And I like Matko a lot, but like his ERA is like

six at AAA. It's like he was awesome when he when he came up, but there's not a lot of track record there. So yeah, I would almost always pick the bullpen guy. But yeah, I think the chances of Davis figuring it out are higher than, you know, your bullpen withstands being the most heavily used back end of the bullpen in baseball for a whole season. On top of which, like, we're talking about

0: one situation here and there. There also just like aren't that many righty bats who are having like who are hitting lefties well this year and would be available. Like you're talking about like your Spencer Steer or Romy Gonzalez kind of guys. There's not a I don't know that there's like Ramon Laureano gets traded every deadline. Yeah. It feels like to be that guy and he's out. Like there just aren't a lot of those guys right
1: yeah,
0: now.
1: Yeah, I do wonder how this year the trade deadline is going to be shaped with how many teams are in the mix, especially in the American yeah. League for that final wild card spot.
0: Yeah. Like, and everyone needs a righty bat.
1: That's
0: like,
1: it.
0: It's like the Reds are like peripherally in the playoff mix still, but like yeah. they could actually get something for Spencer Steer, who is like an org guy.
1: Mm-hmm.
0: Like, remember when there was like a bidding war for Lane Thomas a couple years ago and the Guardians got him?
1: Yeah.
0: And it was like, and like now I think he's like the fifth outfielder on the Royals or something yeah. like that. But there was like a bidding war because there was no right-handed hitting outfielders available. Like the Giants might not trade him because he's arb controlled, but like they could get a good haul for Casey Schmidt right now, given how few like positionally flexible righty hitters there are.
1: Yeah. Okay. So I got one baseball thing for you. And then I actually want to do a little bit of basketball follow-up that I didn't get to yesterday. Just the baseball question is this. Why do you think Major League Baseball has decided to score errors so differently all of a sudden? Like, what is the impetus behind this? Because I'm watching games. I'm like, you and I both watch a lot of out-of-market yeah. baseball. Our schedules really fit it. We both talk about baseball on with like a regular...
0: End up
1: regular.
0: Watching so much Cubs games because they're on in yeah. the afternoon all the time.
1: And it's like, I'm watching games, and I would say that this is almost happening once a game.
0: Yeah.
1: Where a ball is hit to an infielder... It's clearly an error for what I've watched the sport, like how I've watched the sport my entire life. And then they go, that's an infield hit. And I'm like, no, it isn't. That was an error. Like he botched it. And sometimes it's like, okay, fine, the ball bounced. But even still, like the way it used to be is,
0: yeah.
1: could you make the play?
0: Yeah.
1: Check this box? Yes. Okay. If he could have and he didn't. It's an error. And if you look at it year over year, they're going down. And this year is another like drop off, a pretty significant one. But I don't understand like why this is in any way good for the sport. Like it's inflating stats. Okay, good. Because I legitimately do not have a reason why, a theory why. So I'm very curious to hear yours.
0: The first theory is because of woke participation trophies. We don't want to make guys feel bad. Yeah. They're kicking themselves out.
1: Right. That's as good as
0: that. The actual one though
1: yeah.
0: is that offense is at like a 30-year low. Batting average is at like an all-time low. Batting average on balls in play is at like a 30-year low and stuff like that. So all else equal on a 50-50 ball, give them the hit because the numbers are so bad as it is. And
1: these aren't 50-50.
0: I know. But I've never heard anyone who's like Roger Lajoie is an official scorer. And I've been in the radio booth with him before and like asked him like why you score it this way or what would you score it. And like it's not like they're getting told necessarily. But my theory would be that batting average is so poor and ERAs are so low that given any gray area, the league would prefer you to score it as a hit so the offense looks better.
1: I wonder how dramatically that's actually changing guys' numbers.
0: Only a tiny bit.
1: That's
0: I
1: what
0: think.
1: I mean.
0: Because like defense, like outfield defense has also never been better.
1: Sure.
0: So like but yeah, like a lot of these are not hits.
1: Yeah, I see from the offensive standpoint, I would think that the upside to the changing of guys' averages is so minuscule that it's like kind of irrelevant. But where it is relevant is, so why people cared so much about the steroid era, right? Was not that they actually felt as though these guys were cheating. It was more so from baseball people anyways. My understanding of it is, well, because baseball is this old sport. And one of the cool things about it is you could track throughout the years the consistency in which players, like being able to compare guys was easier in this sport than any other league. Like when we look back at the NBA and you try to do like, hey, how impactful was Bill Russell versus what he would be in the NBA today? Bob Cousy is a better example of this,
0: yeah.
1: where it's like, yeah, Bob Cousy, all-time great point guard. You drop Bob Cousy in an NBA game today, it's like, yeah, I think we all know how this is going to look. It's,
0: yeah.
1: going to look very, very
0: the
1: poor.
0: The first guy to ever use his left hand to dribble.
1: But even with like the rule changes, right? You're like, hey, there was no three-point line.
0: Yeah.
1: So we
0: pace of play has changed dramatically year to year.
1: Completely.
0: Decade to decade.
1: Baseball, it doesn't have those things. So one of the pure things about it is you can track sports throughout the eras and make adequate comparisons. And I feel for defenders from the past where it's like certain guys who have errors records.
0: Yeah.
1: Like you look

0: like the worst bum who ever lived with the errors that you had from the 1970s and 80s and 90s compared to
1: Russ Adams would be a defensive stud now.
0: I actually feel as though the impact of this shift is hurting more like the history books than it is giving an upside to hitters' batting averages that people are barely noticing.
1: Yeah, now. I don't know that the number of them would be high enough that it like fundamentally changes that, but like it's something I've noticed for years is like,
0: it's definitely been a thing that's been going on.
1: I think I did a Blue Jay Central thing on it last year. Yeah, about how like fielding percentage has never been higher, and like
0: this isn't new, but it has felt more egregious to me this season than in years past. Where I'm like, oh wow, like we're really scoring that a hit, and I didn't remember myself doing that as much the last two seasons, even though this has been a trend that's been going around baseball for a couple of years.
1: I would have thought like, okay, if there's a trend, it's like the home teams are favorably scoring for their guys. So it's an error if you're the home team because you want to protect the pitcher.
0: Yeah.
1: And it's a hit if the home team's hitting because you want to juice the guy's numbers. But I don't think that bears out. I don't think there's a huge home road difference.
0: And again, even though this has been a trend for years, the numbers actually do reflect it's getting worse because errors are down yet again this season. So it's like, really?
1: Unless we just assume defense is like ever getting better.
0: Sure.
1: But like,
0: there's a kernel to that. It's not like an impossibility.
1: Yeah, I believe it in the outfield. Yeah. I don't believe it as much with infield.
0: All right. Hoops.
1: Yeah.
0: So the De'Aaron Fox thing was a disaster. But part of me has wondered, all right, like this guy was clutch player of the year a couple of years ago. And
1: on the Sacramento Kings.
0: Yeah, for sure. But one of the things the Knicks did in order to win a championship was they went out and got somewhat of a distressed asset in OG Anunoby. Like, OG had struggled with his health. There was murmurs about his role. Like, I think we've done a little bit of a revisionist history. It's very weird to me that a market like Toronto that, for example, was so bitter about Mitch Marner, and granted, they were very different circumstances, but that like OG Anunoby, who kind of wanted out, the Raptors, who didn't really want to give him a contract extension, he goes on to win with what should be like somewhat of a rival team. Yeah. Like, you could be happy for the Knicks, but like the Knicks have beat you since OG wasn't on their team. I would have thought that there was some feeling of...
1: There is. I've seen a little bit of pushback to it. I think everyone just likes OG so much.
0: For sure. And he's so likable.
1: And like the rest of that Knicks team is also pretty likable.
0: Totally.
1: Like if they were... Like no one's doing that for the 76ers. Everyone would be like Kyle only if the 76ers won.
0: And I think the Spurs became a little bit more unlikable as that series went on. So it was a good mix.
1: And Knicks have punked the Raptors a lot, but no playoff history in the last like couple decades.
0: Sure.
1: So there's nothing like too like visceral and fresh.
0: Yeah, it's not Boston. It's not Philly. I do find it a little weird that Raptors
1: fans. It's a little weird, but I get it.
0: And it was like the whole thing.
1: I mean, I was guilty of it too.
0: So. Yeah, and which is fine. And I was also happy for OG. Like, I don't really hold any resentment against him. Like, I would say it's a little odd that the whole discussion was about like his role and not wanting to give him a contract. And then he goes and has the same role with the Knicks and the Raptors give out a bunch of worse contracts to far lesser players. That bothers me a little bit. Yeah. But the point is, like, the Knicks identified a guy who they could go and grab and they didn't have to pay the world to get him. And so part of me looks at the De'Aaron Fox situation right now and says, like, man, the Raptors could use a guard. And
1: so much money, though.
0: It is, but obviously to get off
1: or quickly goes out or whatever. Spurs,
0: well,
2: Hurdle.
0: No,
1: Spurs aren't doing that.
0: No, well, actually, so I
1: am just getting traded back and forth between the Raptors.
0: So,
1: and Spurs.
0: So I actually did think, like, as badly, so Cornette played so poorly.
1: Yeah.
0: That could you do a De'Aaron Fox, Luke Cornette for Pirtle? Like, they take back the Pirtle contract because they, you got to think, the Spurs got to be a little desperate to get off this guy. Devin Vassell's up at the podium talking about how Dylan Harper wasn't happy with his role.
2: Dylan Harper was also reposting TikToks saying,
0: I don't know what the hell happened there. That seems so strange. There was also the,
1: That's a lot of bad money.
0: What?
1: So I'm just looking at Cornette makes 10 and a half and then 10.
0: But that's what I'm saying.
1: Fox makes 51, 55, 59, 63.
0: Right. So it's like you could kind of do a bad money shift.
1: Yeah.
0: If you took the Pirtle contract and said, you got to take this back to get off our books.

0: quickly.
1: I think both sides ask for picks.
0: So quickly would be interesting. But what about Ingram?
1: Yeah. I mean,
2: what are the Spurs want?
1: But like, what are you doing with Quickly and Fox together, making a combined $90 million?
0: I think that you're kind of deciding that Quickly is sort of going back to the bench, or you can run some 2 point guard lineups. Like, I think that you could play those two guys together. Your defense
1: not for
0: would
1: $90 million. Yeah,
0: yeah, I know.
1: I think Quickly would have to factor in
0: that it's for $90 million, but you're moving off of the Ingram money.
1: I know,
0: and it's like Ingram struggled for the Raptors, obviously, in the postseason. But if you're the Spurs, Ingram's kind of the perfect guy in terms of, hey, your offense got sticky at the end of games. You didn't really have a guy that you could go to that would score a bucket in isolation. You were relying on these like 0 for 13 long pull-up twos that De'Aaron Fox kept shooting. It kind of does. Like, you get a center you're familiar with on a bad contract. You get an eight-game closer.
1: I get that part of it.
0: Raptors get a point guard that's clearly overpaid, but yeah. Also it's like you might be buying a little low on him. And you get a backup center, but he's also making a lot less money and fits the Eastern Conference a little bit more.
1: Yeah, I still think 3 years of $90 million for 2 point guards with some of the same weaknesses.
0: Yeah.
1: It would be hard to imagine that being a winning formula in the playoffs.
0: My pushback would be, do you think you have a winning formula now? Oh,
1: that is a good pushback. Basically any trade. Yeah, it's
0: like,
1: I just like Scottie Barnes and Colin Murray-Boyles are obviously so good defensively, yeah. But that would just be so tough on them.
0: I just don't think they do it.
2: Spurs would feel the same too with getting BI, and their connectivity on defense would be gone too.
0: Yeah, but I just don't think that the Spurs would do it if you're saying it's Quickly and Poeltl. Yeah. And then if you're the Raptors, you are definitely the side throwing in picks. And it's like, do you want to throw in picks to be getting De'Aaron Fox? And now all of a sudden you're paying De'Aaron Fox, Brandon Ingram, Scottie Barnes, like a boatload. I don't think you're doing it.
1: I don't want to be paying anyone.
0: No, $90 million. I agree. Okay, like, again.
1: I know.
0: If we were starting the roster from scratch.
1: Yes.
0: And the Raptors didn't have any of these contracts.
1: This is where, like, I do think I would, like, all else equal in talks like this, I would err on the side of the shorter deals. So, like, Fox is the same length as Quickly. Cornette's a little shorter.
0: Yep.
1: But Ingram's short too.
0: Yep. Ingram's short too. All I'll say is, like, how old is Fox?
1: 28.
0: Okay. I hated Fox more than anybody in that postseason series. Like,
1: If they trade for him, we would have to delete our text messages.
0: I wanted a good series between these two teams, and I want to watch good basketball. And I did start to like the Spurs more after they beat the Oklahoma City Thunder. And so I was just watching these games, wanting to pull my hair out, saying, like, I can't believe they're going back to the Fox thing. I can't believe they removed Dylan Harper from some of the games. I can't believe that they, even with Dylan Harper in the game during game 5, decided that they were still going to close with using Fox. It was an unbelievably frustrating experience. But what I do think is the more probable outcome here with the De'Aaron Fox story is that if the Spurs move off of him, they will actually end up losing that trade. Like, Fox goes somewhere and he recaptures a little bit more of the buzz of, hey, the reason the Spurs paid first-round picks to go out and get this guy from, the Sacramento Kings. A lot of guys have success with the Kings.
1: But everyone liked that trade at the time.
0: That's what I'm saying.
1: Everyone's like, yeah, it's a lot of money, but it's not a ton of assets for De'Aaron Fox.
0: Yeah, I feel a little differently about De'Aaron Fox than I do maybe some of the other moves that you could make out there. Like, I just think that there's a higher probability of you trade for that guy and it ends up being a win for you than, say, like Ja Morant, or when Trae Young got traded. Like, De'Aaron Fox can be a good player. Well, and if you're a point guard hungry team like the Raptors,
1: they got to the championship and they beat the Thunder. And yeah, De'Aaron Fox was a big part of it.
0: Yeah, like, how do you just not make that call? How do you not just explore what the possibility would be, especially since it actually presents a potential avenue for you to get off the Poeltl money?
1: Yeah, I don't know that it does. Is it? Okay, like, yeah. I don't know if the Spurs are thinking like this as well. But I do think that, like, this is what you have to do when you're a pretty capped out team that's not going to be able to make a, like, free agent play or a low value play. Like, you have to find whose money
0: is a
1: better bet than ours over the next 2-3 years.
0: And I think the Spurs will be desperate to move off of him. Like, if you look at the quote unquote desperate situations around basketball, clearly Ja Morant is one. Mm-hmm. I'm guessing Utah, they just have too many front court players. Like, and if they take
1: Walker
0: Boozer,
1: Kessler's making noise.
0: Yeah, and it's like if they take Boozer in the draft, that's only going to become more complicated.
1: Like, Peterson won't work out for them.
0: Yeah, but now I look at the Fox situation, I go, maybe. Could I see him as a Raptor? Would I love it? No.
1: Could you see him as a Jazz?
0: Yeah, I kind of could.
1: Yeah.
0: I kind of could see him as a Jazz. Anyways, thanks for Blake Murphy for jumping in here. He's now going to work for the rest of the day.

0: All right, we'll see you tomorrow.
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0: This is the sound of everything Maya owns. It fits in a bag that's seen better days. But listen closer. Maya came to Covenant House when she had nowhere else to go. Here, she isn't lost, troubled, or broken. 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
3: What's going on? It's Jay's Talk Plus, Blake Murphy with you. Jay's back in action tonight after an off day yesterday. That's the last off day they'll have until July 2nd. Feels like we just did the whole 17 game and 17 day thing and the toll on the bullpen and all that. Well, 16 and 16 starting today. But that's fine. For the purposes of this show, I hate off days. So this is great for me.

0: is at home this weekend for the first time since the second week of April. So I don't know how much they're hanging their hats on that, but we'll get into all of it. Chris Cotillo will join us a little later in the show to set up the Red Sox side of the series. Brooke Knows Ball and Joel Laflamme will join us at 11 o'clock to talk some stats stuff as well. But right now, for the first hour, Ben Nicholson-Smith of Sportsnet of At The Letters is in studio with me. BNS, how we doing, buddy?
1: Doing great. Happy to be in here with you. As J.D. Bunk has just pointed out, I have never been in studio for his show, but for your show, we're here. Happy to talk some baseball. So, yeah. How are you?
0: Yeah, I'm good. I mean, I just did JD's show in studio, so I don't feel too bad for him.
1: I don't feel bad for him either, to be clear, because his show is very early. So getting in for a 9 a.m. show is a little different than getting in for a 10 a.m.
0: Yeah, and like, I don't know, when he's only doing 1 hour for the summer, like, whatever. When he's doing 2 hours in the winter, I would love for him to get some in-studio guests, but... if you don't like a pitch better, JD, that's it. Speaking of if you don't like a pitch better, how did your fantasy team do last week?
1: You know what, Blake? let's just say it's a long season, right?
0: It's a long season.
1: And sometimes you go up against a really good opponent. So it's just, you got to be patient. You got to just stay the course.
0: Yeah, this is, you know how on social media, fan bases will chirp other fan bases for, you know, celebrating too early, or like the Yankees fans last year saying to the Jays, like that July series, like, why are you treating this like it was the World Series? I'm doing a little bit of that here. Well, I'm treating it like the World Series, even though
1: I'll take that as a compliment.
0: Of course it's a compliment. It's a rematch of last year's final.
1: That was a better outcome. So
0: yeah.
1: You know what? It's I love making trades. So yeah. It's time to make some trades.
0: It's not reflective, because I think last year we split the season series and then you beat me in the finals. So who cares? But yes, it is high trade time. I'm generally, and I think you know this by now, but we've talked about it, and this is baseball talk. It's fantasy baseball is relevant to real baseball as well. I'm generally pretty slow to make trade. Like, I'm a little more conservative with that. But I, in my like mainly like the one that I care about the most and have been in the longest and stuff like that, I have been years of all in trying to compete, and I'm like paying the toll for it now and being a seller for the first time for like better keeper values and stuff like that, and I've somehow climbed the standings while doing that. It's like this is not what I intended kind of thing. It was like the Tigers the other year, like they trade Jack Flaherty away and then go on the late push. Now it's June 16th. I'm probably going to come crashing down. But now it has me like wanting to wheel and deal more because it worked out.
1: Get back in there. Yeah. Sounds like you're in that mix.
0: Yeah.
1: Win now.
0: How are you, man?
1: Good. Yeah, good. It's been a busy stretch, I think, with a lot of basically doing a lot of home games, a lot of road games, a bunch of radio games. So I feel like I've been pretty dialed in and not on this Red Sox series. So here with you, which is great, and basically ready to watch and see what the Jays do from afar.
0: Are you on the Chicago part of the trip?
1: That will be David Singh, our colleague, who...
0: Can I ask, this is like very inside baseball, but like, how do you guys decide?
1: Well, our boss decides.
0: Oh, yeah. So like, okay. I would have thought, so when I was at The Athletic doing Raptors with Eric Green, we kind of split it. They were like, okay, like here's your travel budget or whatever. You guys figure it out. And then we'd kind of like, not quite draft, but like, okay, if you're taking this one, I want this one.
1: Right.
0: As far as good cities and stuff.
1: Right. Like that. I mean, there definitely is some input.
0: Okay.
1: And there are some conversations that happen behind the scenes. It's fun to go to spots like San Diego is coming up, Boston, Chicago. I mean, that's like, clearly that's a great road trip to go on. Either part of it, Fenway Park, Wrigley Field. So some of them are a little more coveted. Now, you know, you and I are, as well as our other colleagues, we love baseball. So even if you're at Target Field in April, you know, there's something to be said for it, but there are certainly places that are more desired.
0: Well, the main thing I was thinking too is like, I've got 5 stadiums left to do.
1: Right.
0: So send me to Houston and Texas if there's a Texas road trip. San Diego is one of the ones I haven't checked off yet.
1: And San Diego for me is the final one that I haven't gone to.
0: The final one?
1: Yeah, and I'm going in July.
0: So nice.
1: Should be a cool experience.
0: Is that, when you say final one, does that include places that have gotten new stadiums since, like you will have been to all 30 active?
1: Yes. So this would be all 30 active, including Sacramento, which I went to last year. So
0: I have more to hit if we do it that way, because I haven't done new Minnesota. I did old Minnesota, and I haven't done new Atlanta. I did old Atlanta.
1: So that was the same
0: for me. So I have 7 then.
1: Yeah, because I hadn't been to new Atlanta, but then I went a couple weeks ago, and that was a cool stadium. It's giant. I mean, you can really feel the force of the Atlanta market there. It's not like the biggest city per se, But you can feel the force of that market. It is a

0: strong baseball market.
1: Nice. And it's, I mean, I know there was a lot of like political controversy around moving the stadium and why and to what, where it got moved and stuff like that. But it does seem like they've done a good job building up around the stadium area and stuff like that.
0: Yeah.
1: And there's no like public funding for billionaires that's going to go over super well, I don't think.
0: No. Yeah. I mean, it's lively. The team has a lot of support, yeah, which is the main thing.
1: And they're really good.
0: They are really, I know we're actually going to talk a little bit about that.
1: Yes. Spencer Strider hit the IL again. We'll circle back. We'll do the second segment. We'll do some MLB wide stuff. I'm delaying getting into the Jays stuff here, mostly because there was no game yesterday. So there's nothing like immediate to talk about. So JD and I were just kind of talking about it. He asked me about momentum, and obviously that's not something I subscribe to a ton. Like, I'm not good with the like ethereal stuff around a team. But last week would have been the week to get it going with Cease is back, Scherzer's back, Kirk's back. Instead, they don't really play that well. They have a couple more guys hit the injured list and dealing with day-to-day stuff in the case of Jimenez and Vladimir Guerrero Jr. and things like that. They've got 16 games in 16 days here. That takes us into July. Where is the kind of urgency level to get going here and get winning? I know John Schneider referenced it Friday as well. And obviously 162 all count, but like you want to be in a strong position heading into the All-Star break for your kind of mental side and then pre-deadline so you know the direction and how aggressive you're going
0: to
1: be.
0: Yeah, exactly. I mean, to be four games under 500 is technically fine. We all know that the American League is weak and there's a lot of time left. That being said, if you lose 5 of 7, all of a sudden it's not fine, right? So this is where they've kind of put themselves into a tough position. So they do need to start winning. That's the most obvious thing. I think we all know that and feel that and see that. The players certainly are aware of that, the coaches, the front office. It's not a secret. At a certain point, you got to get this thing rolling, and the sooner the better.
1: And the other thing that I think comes with the time of year and having gotten a couple guys back, even acknowledging that other guys hit the IL, it's a long baseball season, guys will get hurt. The fact that you've gotten guys back, the fact that we're in the middle of June now and not the middle of May, is the, oh, we've been injured stuff, like, doesn't really, it's context, it doesn't really hold water the later you get into the season. Like, you don't have a choice but to get going here. And I think the longer we go, the less the focus will be on that, not only because guys are getting back, but because we're now at, you know, 70 plus games of sample about some of the things that are wrong with the healthy people who are here.
0: That's exactly it. Because it's no longer, okay, this is just a small sample, and like, of course, Vladimir Guerrero Jr. is going to get it going. Like, you know, we can't say that, right? It's possible that he gets it going. It's possible that he doesn't get it going. And there's a health question now, too, with the back. And it sounds like there's optimism that he'll be back today in the lineup against the Red Sox. But, I mean, that's one of the big ones. I think the back of the rotation is another one where Scherzer, Corbin, those are pretty big questions. Even Bieber, as he prepares to make that final rehab start at AAA, it's not clear exactly what they can expect from that veteran trio and what that'll look like going forward. But clearly the big one is Vlad and tied to the power of this team, which just, it's not a powerful team right now. They're not hitting enough home runs. They're not doing enough damage. And we saw in the Yankee series how those late home runs, be it from Rice or Caballero, like that changes the entire game. And the Blue Jays just haven't had that from Vlad and from others.
1: And we talked about this last time you won, the struggles with runners in scoring position and how over the course of 162, usually water will find its level. If you're a middle of the pack batting average team, you'll probably be a middle of the pack batting average with runners in scoring position team. Same for Slug. So when we look at this, the Jays are dead last in weighted runs created plus with runners in scoring position. That's a little bit of an outlier. The Jays aren't that. They're 21st in that overall. They're 30th with runners in scoring position.

0: Their batting average is pretty poor with runners in scoring position. They're actually top 10 in batting average overall. We would expect some of those things to normalize. Where we maybe don't expect it to normalize is the fact that they can't slug with runners in scoring position. And slug is important. Obviously, you want to cash the guy from second with a single if that's what does the job. But you talk about the Ben Rice home run, the Jose Caballero home run, doing big damage, having the big inning with runners, like when you're threatening, goes a really long way. And when you go 3-for-19 over Saturday, Sunday with runners in scoring position, one of those is an infield single, you're just not, you're putting all this pressure and then not, you're bending and not breaking the opposing pitcher. So when we look at that kind of stuff, runners in scoring position or otherwise, where is that improvement on the slugging side, on the hitting for power and doing damage side supposed to come? Obviously, Vlad is a pretty big component of that, but it's kind of a team-wide thing right now.
1: Yeah, it is. There's just not a ton of power on this team. Even some of their better hitters, like a Pinyongo, like a Brandon Valenzuela, a Kirk, you're not going to project 30 home run season from those guys. Clearly, Okamoto was really the only guy that you would safely say is even going to hit 20 on this team.
0: Yeah.
1: He's already at 15. So, you know, clearly he's on pace for 30 plus, which imagine if they hadn't signed him. Like, this is a lineup that's completely bereft of power, even with Okamoto. So it's possible he's their only 20 homer hitter this year. Vlad would kind of have to go off to even get to 20 at this point, which is not where you want to be, obviously. To me, the runners in scoring position, that will change. I think that, as you said, Water will find its level and they'll be who they are in those situations, just as they would be in any situation. I think the problem is, even if they find their level, it might be a low level. And so even if they get to, okay, now we're performing as you would expect in runners in scoring position situations, that just might be a team that ranks in the bottom of Major League Baseball for overall offense. Because certainly when you look at isolated slugging, they are in the bottom 7 or 8 in Major League Baseball. When you look at on-base percentage, they're in the bottom 7 or 8. So
0: yeah, just, what happened that they just stopped taking walks, like across the board?
1: Right.
0: I mean, I know the answer. It's that the combination of they chase a lot and they're such a high contact team means you're never going to strike out, you're never going to walk, because you're without count leverage, you're just putting balls into play on pitcher's pitches.
1: Yeah, and I mean, Vladdy is a part of that too, because he's been expanding so much and he's been chasing, and ideally he would have been just taking more walks instead of chasing, making weak contact, rolling over, and making easy outs. So that's, I look at this offense, I think it's a below average offense, clearly. How far below average really is the question, because if they're bottom five, it's going to be tough to come out of this. Mm-hmm. If they're more like, hey, we're middle of the pack with a really good pitching staff, there's room to emerge from this. There's room to add at the deadline, improve on that offense, and then get to contending.
0: In addition to the slug, here's another way that I think contextualizes where they're at offensively. Of the 10 players who have seen the most plate appearances for the Blue Jays this year, 8 are above average in terms of overall batting line. If we look at OPS plus or weighted runs created plus, Alejandro Kirk is not included in that, but I think we can pretty safely say he would be there. So 9 of your top 11 guys are guys who right now, and Kirk is a 125, but we're talking about 31 plate appearances. But let's say 9 of your top 11 from here are average or above. And George Springer isn't that far off and is showing some signs lately. So you have a floor there. You have some guys who are doing okay. You have nobody with a weighted runs created plus or an OPS plus higher than 121. So nobody, everyone is having an average season. Nobody's like too far below average other than Andrés Giménez, but nobody is having like a standard deviation above average season. Nobody is having like a great season
1: right
0: now offensively. And Okamoto's got the power, but he's just struck out so much more than we'd anticipate, where he's actually only like 10% above league average for the overall batting line. So it's a team full of, it's a very floor over ceiling group performance wise right now. And maybe even on paper, if we're, you know, realistic about Springer at age 36 and not sure about Vlad.
1: And this is where Vlad, age 27, first year of a $500 million contract, like you are expecting him to be that guy. You are expecting him to be the Nick Kurtz, the Jose Ramirez, the Aaron Judge, the Freddie Freeman, like just a carrying force in the lineup that makes it just somewhat threatening, even in stretches where other guys are hurt or other guys are underperforming. And that just clearly hasn't been the case for him to be, you know, sitting here in the middle of June with 3 homers.
0: So our pal Jonah Bierenbaum of The Score pulled some data on guys who were similar to Vlad before their age 27.

0: season performance-wise, particularly in the power sector. So 25 most similar guys to Vlad in terms of power before you're age 27. In their age 27 season, those group of players averaged 32 home runs and a 146 weighted runs created plus. Vlad is on pace for 7 home runs and a 108 weighted runs created plus. By the way, sorry, if anyone doesn't know weighted runs created plus, you're new to the show or whatever, it kind of takes all your offense and puts it on a scale where 100 is league average, better than 100 is better than league average, lower is worse. So Vlad is a little bit above league average, but normally we're talking about guys who are 50% more valuable than a league average offensive player and on pace for 32 home runs instead of
1: right.
0: 7.
1: And that's like what was normal from those guys.
0: Yes,
1: like
0: if the you want average season right. from that
1: which group. And I think that would have been a reasonable expectation for Vlad Guerrero Jr. And I honestly don't know what to expect when it comes to the rest of this season.
0: Like you would have taken the under on 32 home runs probably, but the like a 145 weighted runs created plus is like he finished with 137 last year, but like was so streaky. But you probably would have said right around that, right?
1: Especially given the playoffs, given the WBC, like he seemed poised to do some special things. I think, like, do you think he reaches 20 homers on the season?
0: No.
1: Yeah.
0: No, he'd have to hit 17 from here. And let's, to be rough, let's call it half a season. Only 2021 did he, like, sustain that kind of pace.
1: Yeah.
0: He has, what does he have? 32 is his next high. So I guess in 2022, he would have been close to 17 over the second half of the season. But we also have to keep in mind that he only has 3 to date. And like, it's not like years past where there are some indicators that he's close. The Joe Siddle and Caleb Josephs would know about the swing mechanics a little bit more. It certainly looks like, you know, from the bat data that we have, that against breaking balls, he's just like going for the uppercut. You know, fastballs are just like, I don't know, man. There are too many things pointing in the wrong direction for me to be like we have in previous years, be like, oh, he's close and the 17 home run back half is around the corner.
1: Yeah, no, that's it. And again, it is like a largish, it is a large sample. It's a meaningful sample when you look at 70 plus games at this point in the season. So I think he's going to be a really good hitter from this point to the end of the year. I think he's going to be hit a lot of line drives and hit a bunch of doubles and probably find ways to draw more walks. But I can't sit here and forecast 20 home runs, which is, I mean, that's a pretty low bar for a first baseman who's supposed to carry your offense.
0: And like to give you context on like what half a year of data does to your projections. Prior to the season, using the BatX, which is our preference for fantasy baseball, Vlad was projected to have a 901 OPS. They've dropped that to an 868 the rest of the way. So already, like, projecting forward, they're like, okay, well, he's 30 points of OPS the rest of the way, worse than we thought coming into the year.
1: Right. And that's before we get to Springer, who's also having a very disappointing offensive season. And I do think there are more signs there with Springer that he's probably about to do some good things offensively. And, you know, not to the level he was last year, clearly, because that was incredible. But if he posts a 800 to 850 OPS the rest of the way, I won't be surprised.
0: He'd be the team's best hitter that's playing every day anyway. I know Sanchez and Pinyango are a little ahead of that right now.
1: So that's pretty interesting. Also very interesting to hear that he might do a little bit of outfield. I'm not holding my breath on that, but I think it's an interesting possibility because, I mean, with Kirk and Valenzuela back, that creates, you know, a situation where you might want both those guys in the lineup at the same time. Mm-hmm. And then with Pinyango and, you know, with all due respect, just how bad his defense has been, well, George Springer is probably better than that. So there are a couple reasons where it might make some sense to have Springer in the outfield.
0: On top of which, like, whether he's better or not, like 2023, this team would just not have put that quality of defender in the outfield. But they have obviously had to shift their bar for defense to get some semblance of offense in the lineup. So even if Springer's comparable to Pinyango, if it gets you Kirk's bat in the lineup one extra day a week, then maybe that trade-off is worth it. Whereas when they were such a good

0: maybe you're a bit less desperate to preserve that than you are if he's a 1,000 OPS hitter.
1: Right. Like last year, this it hit a point where like it wasn't even worth having the conversation.
0: No.
1: It's like, this is so working, just don't even touch it.
0: Right, because messing with that hitter who's the third best hitter in baseball behind Ohtani and Judge, it's like, you don't do that. You right. Like, you don't touch that.
1: Yeah.
0: I think this year, you got to be more creative, and this applies to the pitching staff. With Scherzer going up tomorrow against the Red Sox, and what happens with him, I think it applies to Corbin. You can't be attached to these guys in the same way that you would have been even going into the season, because you can't afford to lose 5 of 7. You have to keep yourself in it. You have to stay afloat. And ideally, you find a time to make a move, and ideally that's this week against the Cubs and Red Sox.
1: Yeah, and Cubs and Red Sox, who we thought would be better than they are, and neither of those teams is playing particularly good baseball lately. You mentioned the let's swing to the pitching side. You mentioned Corbin and Scherzer. Shane Bieber, we don't know which day, but is going to make another rehab start for Buffalo. Since he's not the listed probable today, I'm going to assume it's tomorrow, because he last threw on Thursday, so maybe just getting him an extra day. But the Bisons don't always put their probables out, so I just feel like we would know if Bieber was going today by now.
0: I agree. I think Schneider will probably confirm around 4 that Bieber's going tomorrow. Okay. Would be my guess.
1: So that obviously means Scherzer and Corbin have one more time through the rotation to kind of make their case. This lines Bieber up on Scherzer's day, but if you buy him an extra day, maybe it's a Corbin day, whatever. However you want to handle that. You mentioned that there could be tough decisions because you're not winning right now and you need to get every edge you can. How much more leash do you think Scherzer might have than Corbin, given that he's Max Scherzer and he was around last year and there's injury related versus like Corbin just hasn't been particularly good, but he's actually been slightly better than Scherzer? Yeah.
0: I think the leash is the same.
1: Okay.
0: I think it's just whoever.
1: Like whoever has the worst start this time through could be done.
0: Could be shifted into a different role.
1: Yeah.
0: I think that as far as, yeah, I think that they could be shifted into a different role. It's also possible that if both Corbin and Scherzer hold their own, I think what you might do is insert Bieber as a sixth starter for a brief period of time. Again, understanding that you're playing 16 and 16. And that could be a way for them to postpone the decision. Clearly, if both Scherzer and Corbin go out, throw quality starts, I don't think either one of them loses their rotation spot. There's an easy just add Bieber in, everyone gets an extra day, you're fine in that situation. But if one of them really struggles, I mean, I don't see why you are in a rush to keep them in there. You have a better option coming back. You bump someone to the bullpen at that point.
1: Yeah, it's tough. The six-man rotation, I get, given how overworked the bullpen is, going with a short bullpen for 10 days worries me a little bit, but does it worry me more than losing a starter and then if someone gets hurt, you don't have any starting depth and you're back to bullpen days? I don't know.
0: And I guess you could think of it too as you could almost temporarily bump someone to the bullpen, mm-hmm. right? Which is how they framed it before, where, you know,
1: with Lauer.
0: Exactly. So yeah. They don't like making these big declarations, and especially when you're talking about pitchers who are as accomplished as Scherzer or even Corbin, very accomplished major league pitcher. You want to be delicate in the way that you frame that. So you could say, all right, for this series, Patrick Corbin's going to be available out of the bullpen, for example. Or for tonight's game, Max is going to be available out of the bullpen. Now, we're not at that point now. We'll see how these next starts go. But I think that would be an option. And then, hey, the bullpen's taxed or something happens, you need one of them to start, they're back in the rotation.
1: So as far as the bullpen goes, it's possible Jimmy Garcia rejoins the team today as well. His last rehab start Saturday went a little better. John Schneider was non-committal. Now, he hasn't pitched day on, day off, day on yet. It's been multiple days in between his starts. I'm not sure exactly where the calendar is because his rehab got delayed and reset when he got sat down. But you could potentially have Jimmy Garcia back. What would you want to see, or what do you need to see from Jimmy Garcia, given like it's been a minute since we've seen Jimmy Garcia, and I'm a little curious what it looks like and what's still there at this point.
0: Right. I mean, I think it would be pretty fair to have some doubts as to what this is going to look like because the velo has been down compared to what we normally see from
1: Jimmy Garcia. Little better last start, but still not like Jimmy Garcia level.
0: Where was it last
1: start? Like 95.

0: 95-ish. Okay. Like high 94, 95. So he was a 96.5 guy at his best.
1: Well, and that would be his average. I mean, we would see it up to 97, 8, 9 against Judge and Stanton. Those big moments, he could really dial it up. So.
0: Yeah, and then he was like a 94 guy when he was with the Dodgers and was solid, but that's, we're talking like years and years ago now.
1: And he does have good breaking balls, so he's not totally dependent on the heater. To me, if he says he's ready, he's coming back. I wouldn't really overcomplicate it as far as, hey, he needs to pitch back-to-backs or 200, like, spend them if you got them.
0: Yeah.
1: You know, you might not have that many innings from a pitcher who's coming back from a significant injury. To me, if he says he's good to go, slot him in there ASAP, use him as much as you can, hope for the best. Obviously, work with him on his arm care and everything. I'm not saying be reckless, but, like, if he's good to go.
0: 50 pitches tonight, Jimmy Garcia, let's go.
1: Yeah, I mean, I think you probably want to just use him.
0: Yeah.
1: What do you think?
0: Yeah, I think that makes sense. My one thought was, like, because it's 16 and 16 and you're going to have to DFA someone to make room for him, maybe you wait until someone's been used tonight. And then, you know, if Tommy Nance, let's say, I don't want to pick on him, but a guy who has a 4.24 ERA, say tonight he gets used for 25 pitches or whatever, then you've basically saved the day of Jimmy Garcia and you make that DFA move one day later. There's always... Right. The possibility for Phantom IL, or not Phantom IL, but like IL stuff that we're not aware of as well that resolves this. But on paper, you're going to have to DFA someone.
1: Right. And certainly, especially right after the off day, that's the last time you need to make a move for a reliever.
0: Right.
1: Because all of your existing relievers just had a day of rest.
0: Yeah. So I would maybe do it that way, like press pause on
1: wait
0: it.
1: Wait a day.
0: A day and see who gets used tonight. Or like even like you don't want them to be down for too long. But, like, wait until someone is red, like one of the DFA candidates is red, and then make the move so you get the fresh arm.
1: Yeah. My only thinking is more so you don't need to put Jimmy Garcia through more in order to prove he's ready. If you want to wait in the major league side, sure. But I don't think he needs six more appearances.
0: That's very fair. Do you have a lean on, like, Spencer Miles has been too good. He's obviously not going anywhere, and he's a Rule 5 guy, so you can't get creative there. Tommy Nance and Simeon Woods-Richardson have no options. Braden Fisher and Mason Fluharty have options, but they have obviously been extremely heavily used in important spots. Probably comes down to Nance and Simeon Woods-Richardson.
1: I would think SWR is the likeliest candidate to
0: last
1: lose
0: in
1: his
0: first
1: roster
0: out
1: spot. Yeah, exactly. And so with that in mind, whether it's today after Cease, probably not. You're hoping Cease goes 7 and you're just, you know, you go to Rogers and Farland and win the game that way. But with Scherzer going on Wednesday, tomorrow, maybe SWR pitches after Scherzer in some capacity. And if it doesn't go well, I think that's your obvious DFA.
0: Yeah, I think that makes sense. And then who knows, maybe he can get outrighted to AAA and remain there as depth. He might get claimed as a minimum guy who had that 4-inning.
1: Yeah, he looked good in that one appearance. Our friend Chris Black was certainly impressed by it.
0: Yeah, I think Chris Black's piece was before that, though.
1: It was.
0: And then, I know, here's some ways he could be better. Chris Black's a smart guy, it turns out.
1: Of course. I need to see a little more.
0: Yeah. By the way, speaking of pitching depth, Connor Siebold was traded to the Kansas City Royals for single-A arm Dennis Samudio, who has been a part-time starter, part-time reliever at A-ball. He's 21 years old. Not a ton of track record in the minor leagues. Like 60 innings spread over the last, or not even, 55 innings spread over the last 2 years. Most of them in the Dominican Summer League. So similar to when they got Siebold for Wanmi Vasquez, this is just get an arm back. Who knows what, this might be the last time we ever say Dennis Samudio's name on the show. Or in a couple years, he's Matt Svaundsen, and we thought he was nobody, and then ends up in the Cardinals. Save opportunity early season for the Cardinals. You never know with these guys.
1: If I had to guess, I would guess that Ross Atkins wasn't, you know, obsessing over this prospect for months at a time, but who knows? Maybe he was on this dating back for years.
0: Yeah, maybe this is 4D chess. It's like Dennis Samudio is better than Wanmi Vasquez, and they couldn't do a Wanmi Vasquez for Dennis Samudio.
1: It was all about the Samudio.
0: Yes. Okay, let's take a break. When we come back on the other side, we'll size up some of the playoff picture stuff. We'll go around Major League Baseball as well. Also, maybe we'll take a look at the All-Star voting because the Jays are dominating despite being 34 and 38. That's next as BNS sticks around for Jays Talk Plus on the Sportsnet Radio Network.

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3: Welcome back to Jays Talk Plus. Blake Murphy and Ben Nicholson-Smith with you. Should have kept the microphones running for the fantasy baseball talk during the break there. No, lots more to get to. Let's go around Major League Baseball a little bit. Some fun stuff in the league last night. As it pertains to the Jays, though, there is a mess in the American League because nobody other than the Yankees is actually very good. And I include the Rays in that because they've crashed down to earth and barely have a positive run differential at this point. But you have a thought, are the Rays good?
4: Seattle Mariners, baby.
3: Okay.
4: That's the other good team in the American League. They are
3: they're half game better than the Athletics.
4: They are very good.
3: Yes.
4: Mariners are scary.
3: Yeah.
4: Mariners are, to me, they're the second best team.
3: Yeah, I think that's fair. They're not second in the standings because the Chicago White Sox are doing what they do. But look, there is a mess of teams in the American League. And even if none of those teams look all that spectacular on paper, you know, a month ago we were looking at the Mariners, Jays, and Tigers as the same, you know, hey, really good 2025, big expectations for 2026, all in the mud. Mariners have taken off, Tigers have collapsed, Jays have kind of stayed in the middle there. There are a mess of teams around 500 or a little below 500. Some of these teams are going to end up winning 85 games and maybe 87 and taking the third wild card spot. Like, even though the third wild card spot is held by a 36-36 team right now, it's probably still going to take 85, 86 wins to get that spot by the end of the year. So when we look at those teams, let's put the Mariners in their own thing as the AL West. Let's pencil them in as the AL West winner. Obviously, we hope that it's the Toronto Blue Jays that reveals themselves as better than that mess. But what other teams in that kind of glut of Cleveland, Vegas, asterisk, Athletics, Texas, Baltimore, Minnesota, and Houston are you looking at as likely or potential to break out from that mess as well?
4: Right. So if we're saying Seattle's out of that mess.
3: Yeah, let's call Seattle the AL West team because I think we would agree that they are.
4: They're so good.
3: If not mathematically, like on paper, they're absolutely the best AL West team.
4: Like, and not only do they have this glut of starting pitching now, to have Cade Anderson in the minor leagues, he's major league ready. If they ever have a problem, Cade Anderson could come up and basically be a number three.
3: And they won't make a trade like that, I don't think. But they had didn't they have seven of the top 100 prospects at the last update or something like that as well?
4: They have a lot of resources.
3: Yeah.
4: So I do think that they are the favorites in the AL West. That's deserved, even though they're in that 500 cluster for now. Now, beyond the Mariners, I actually do kind of look at Houston. I just think that there's enough there offensively. They probably have the AL MVP right now in Yordan Alvarez. Like, he's having an incredible season, leading the American League in all Triple Crown categories. So you do have that carrying force offensively. And then on the pitching side, they're getting Hunter Brown back today. That's a big development for them.
3: Ronald Blanco is starting a rehab assignment this week.
4: Nice.
3: I mean, that's a far away one, but it's not Mike Burrows.
4: I just think they have enough. And, you know, they got off to this really bad start, but they've done that before, and I'm intrigued. I think that they can be a wild card team.
3: Yeah, and like, they've been really beset by injuries, and some of that is like, you've built a very old roster, and some of their young pitching that's gotten hurt are like, okay, well, you have a bunch of flamethrowers, you don't retain Fromber, maybe that's going to be a little bit of risk there. But Yainer Diaz is back today as well. Jose Altuve has homered in two of his last three games. He's had a disaster of a season so far, but if he can kind of start showing some signs of life there. So and the AL West is not very good.
4: Right.
3: So like, when you look at some of those games that they're going to, like, the Angels are a pretty safe bet for wins. And then, you know, Texas, Athletics, and Houston are all kind of in that same grouping. If you can win your games against those teams, you're going to be able to do some damage.
4: Yeah, I think that's a good read. So I'm looking at Houston even more so than the Athletics or the Rangers.
3: Yeah, are fun, but they just don't have enough pitching.
4: Well, and you can kind of flip it with Texas. Like, if you put those teams together and you put the Texas pitching with the Athletics hitting, like, that's a really scary team. But of course, that's not how baseball works. So I think that both those teams are beatable.
3: Yeah, and it's you know, the Rangers are. I thought they would have rounded out of it by now, but it kind of still feels like they're paying like the legacy costs for that championship, because

0: they're old and they thinned out part of the system, and their pitching staff is still great on paper, though. Like, DeGrom's been awesome. Evaldi's better than a 4.25 ERA. Gore at least gives them really good length most games, like four earned over seven innings. He's kind of a throwback that way. And even like Kumar Rocker has been good, and Jack Leiter has good underlying stuff.
1: So. Yeah, I think there's enough there on the pitching side, definitely led by DeGrom, but I'm not there. And you see Corey Seager going on the injured list.
0: Again.
1: Yeah, it's tough to really look at this lineup and see it really pushing this team into the wild card mix.
0: Even like their best hitter has been Jock Peterson, but he's never playing against the lefty. And like Jock Peterson's done this before and then come back down to earth.
1: Yeah.
0: Like, is he an 8-10 OPS guy? If he's just a platoon guy against righties, maybe, but that's not enough in your lineup.
1: Right. I mean, you can't build your offense around platoon bats.
0: Yeah.
1: And even if Jock Peterson, when healthy, is a pretty good platoon bat, you can't build your offense like that. So I just don't see enough juice there. Maybe they could make a trade, but when we're talking about these 500 teams, I think that's one that's just very beatable. Whereas I think Houston, there's a little more upside there.
0: As far as how many wild card spots are up for grabs, obviously the White Sox lead the AL Central right now, and the Guardians would be in the second wild card spot. The Guardians kind of find a way most years, but Jose Ramirez is going to miss a bunch of time now with a hamate bone. What do you think the chances are that the Guardians kind of come back to that and make it a race for the two wild card spots, or the White Sox?
1: I feel like the White Sox are the ones that are going to come back. I feel like
0: you hate her.
1: I don't want to be a hater. I know that for a lot of people, including Bunkus, you know, this is a really exciting team, and people like watching the Chicago White Sox, and that's awesome. I don't really see it, to be honest.
0: Yeah,
1: I think that Murakami, obviously Antonacci, like you look at the offensive side of things, Vargas. There's some real skill there. I think on the pitching side, I'm just not seeing enough to the point that. Like, I liked Davis Martin, not love, but I like Davis Martin. I really like Grant Taylor. Other than that, I'm not sure that this is like a true playoff pitching staff.
0: Are you surprised? This obviously, it's too late in the season now, but that 2 years in a row, they've kept Grant Taylor in this kind of like, you're an opener, maybe you're a bulk guy, we'll pitch you in leverage. But despite kind of having starter stuff and being so good and only being 24 years old, like, it's not like Spencer Miles, where he was a Rule 5 pick and he only pitched 14 innings in the minors and you have to jump his role around because he's got to stay on the roster. Like, this is a guy.
1: Oh, yeah.
0: A guy who was a second-round pick, and they rushed to the majors, and this is the role. Are you surprised by that at all?
1: I would say not really, and I think that if they can get him to 85 or 90 innings, then you're good. Because at that point, young starter might go 140, but if you have a dominant leverage reliever, they pitch fewer innings, but you're using them in bigger spots. You know, he's opened some games for them, so that's a great chance to pitch, again, high leverage. Opening a game is high leverage, or closing a game, which he's also done.
0: Yeah,
1: is high
0: they leverage. Actually use the opener the way it was originally meant, which is, you know, and teams still do decent jobs of it to try to, the idea being, if your starter is only going to get, if you don't want your starter to face the top of the order a third time, they can stay in the game longer if they come in and start at, say, the fifth batter, and then they can face 5 through 9 in the order a third time. You're okay with that because those are lesser hitters. Where teams have messed it up, and the Rays kind of originated this with Sergio Romo, who otherwise would have been their eighth inning guy, it's got to be a good reliever.
1: Yeah.
0: It's like when the Jays did it 19 times with Wilmer Font that year, that was not optimizing guys. That was just like, we don't have enough starters, go open a game. When you open a game with Grant Taylor, I know he's only done it a couple of times this year, but that's a good opportunity to sit down the top of an order in the first inning, which is huge.
1: Absolutely. I mean, there's a reason the pitchers struggle in the first inning. You know, there's a reason that Brian Bello was bumped to the, well, I know he's been optioned now, but, you know, it's tough. That's when you have the best hitters up. That's when you face your Yordan Alvarez. That's when you face your Aaron Judge. So if you find a way around that and toss a Grant Taylor in there, that can definitely work. But yeah, I'll be very happy if I'm wrong with this, because it's fun to see those teams that push in and assert themselves after years of struggles. I just don't necessarily see the White Sox as a very scary team. So I definitely think the Guardians, even with Ramirez on the injured list, push in. I think that, you know, the addition of DeLauder and Travis Bezzana to their offense means

0: that they're not just dependent on that one person anymore. So I think Cleveland will win that division.
1: Okay, further down in that division, the Tigers aren't like entirely out of it. They're six back of a wild card. They got Tarik Skubal back on Saturday, which is crazy after just 38 days. How quickly with Skubal back does it turn from, oh, Skubal's back, now's your time to make a push, to everyone just like calling them constantly on Skubal ahead of the deadline?
0: Yeah, they have a little bit of time to turn this around. And they've actually they have actually been playing a lot better in the last week or two, which is great because they were 6-22 in May. And I mean, that's just a disastrous, disastrous type of month for that team. Gleyber Torres down yesterday, the oblique, that's not good. So I do think offensively, when you have the two rookies in McGonagall and Dingler doing what they're doing, then you toss in a Riley Green, some nicer depth players like a Torkelson or McKinstry, Colt Keith, who had three homers yesterday. Like, it's a solid offense. And if they can pitch enough, then yeah, they can get to 500 or close to 500 and then be in it, which I'm sure would be their preference. But yeah, if the standings are anything close to this in a month, then we're going to be talking about Tarik Skubal nonstop.
1: Do you have you looked, or is it too early, like potential Skubal suitors and who, other than the Blue Jays, which would obviously be very fun, where makes sense and lines up asset-wise? Acknowledging that, like, if you are not the right market and you don't have a massive budget, this is a pure rental because he's not signing an extension.
0: Right. I mean, I think anyone who acquires Tarik Skubal, it's a rental. Yeah. Even if you're a big market, Mets, Dodgers, Blue Jays, Yankees, you still have to assume he's going to hit free agency. I think at this point, you always look to the teams that have a history of making these big moves. So I think of the Dodgers. They love going out there. They've gotten Scherzer at the deadline. They've gone out.
1: It would be so funny if they use James Tibbs to get Tarik Skubal.
0: Yeah.
1: Dustin May, by the way, 9 innings of 1-run ball last night and took a perfect game into the 7th inning.
0: Red Sox.
1: That's who they got. They got a cameo of Dustin May for James Tibbs.
0: Yeah, it's pretty wild. And the Red Sox have got to be sitting there just furious because Kyle Harrison's also been amazing. And that was also part of the return for Devers.
1: Whoops.
0: Yeah.
1: Sorry to interrupt.
0: But the no, Dodgers, you're good.
1: Yes.
0: So yeah, because they've made these big trades before, whether it was Scherzer, Machado, they've done this many, many, many times. San Diego Padres, they love going after big names. AJ Preller, he does it. He finds a way to get it done and push these deals past the finish line. Dave Dombrowski, Phillies, they find ways to get these things done. And they're comfortable spending. So those are the teams that come to mind for me. Like a team like the Brewers, the Guardians, it doesn't fit. The right. Mariners already have too much pitching. Not too much, but the Mariners already have enough pitching. So I don't see Seattle. I don't see Cleveland. Milwaukee doesn't make sense. Atlanta, you wonder about. And, you know, you mentioned
1: Spencer Strider.
0: That's
1: He's
0: a big
1: be
0: deal.
1: Shut down at least a month.
0: And with him down, that rotation behind Chris Sale starts to look really flimsy, in my opinion.
1: Everyone knows how we feel about Bryce Elder.
0: Yeah, exactly. That's well documented. You know, Grant Holmes, sure. And
1: but like J.R. Richie's in that rotation right now.
0: You could make a massive upgrade.
1: Yeah. And Schwellenbach and Smith-Shaver are like working their way back, but I don't think like imminent.
0: And we know Anthopoulos has made big moves for left-handed pitching at deadlines before. David Price, obviously.
1: Yeah.
0: At the same time, Atlanta's already so good. I don't know if it makes that much sense for them to push for that. They already have one dominant electric lefty ace. It doesn't seem to me, in a speculative sense here in June, that would make as much sense as Phillies, Dodgers, Padres. Who do you see?
1: Yeah, I think that makes sense. And the Braves also don't have like as much of the high-end prospect capital as like the Dodgers have done such a great job maintaining a really strong farm system as well, whether it's Tibbs or Zahir Hope or whoever else. I guess you could put J.R. Richie and Didier Fuentes.
0: They'd have to be in the deal.
1: Yeah.
0: Yeah.
1: But they don't have as much at the like the top ends of the farm system the way some of those other teams do. And like historically have been really aggressive contract-wise, but maybe not necessarily prospect-wise. So, those are the ones. I think Toronto should call as well if there's a...
0: But if the Jays are, hypothetically, okay?
1: Yeah.
0: Let's say the Jays get to 500. They're 50-50 at the trade deadline.

0: And, you know, the ask is, I don't know, JoJo Parker plus
1: Nolan Perry,
0: your two best pitching prospects. Yeah. Are you doing that?
1: Me, probably, but as this front office, probably not. Like, that many years of control and, like, the pipeline of, you know, we've talked so much about how there hasn't been pitching at AAA and things like that. Like they have such a good young group of pitchers. You don't want to trade them all away. And you traded three away at the deadline last year. And in this case, like, even when this front office has been aggressive in trade, it's pretty rarely been for rentals.
0: Yep.
1: So you got to consider that when thinking through Scooble as well. Because it would be a rental.
0: Because you're a very reasonable guy. Like, why do you say that you would do that?
1: Because I think the goal, obviously at this point, the division is far enough away that I don't think it is a reasonable goal. I think it's if you get hot in June and July here, awesome. But realistically, you're playing for a wild card series. And I think Cease and Gausman are very obvious in a wild card series. Mm-hmm. I think Trey Savage has been a little shaky.
0: Right.
1: And I don't think anyone can match Scooble, Cease, and Gausman in a wild card series.
0: No, definitely not.
1: Now if it doesn't go well and you just sold a bunch of farm assets for a wild card series, that sucks. But, like, you're leveraged to the tune of, like, $300 million, and you saw what it looked like last year if you can get in. And then once you get past the wild card, like, who cares what happened in April, May, and June?
0: Oh, of course.
1: So I just think you would be better suited to win a wild card than anyone else if that was the top three in your rotation.
0: I kind of think that they already are. I mean, I think that Cease, Gausman, Trey is already elite.
1: Yeah,
0: when it comes,
1: I think,
0: to that.
1: With the workload questions and the shakiness of the last couple starts, I'm not quite as locked on Yesavage right this second.
0: Well, and that game also could basically be a bullpen game.
1: Yes.
0: Because you could open with Braden Fisher, you could bring in Trey for 3-4 innings, then it's, you know, Hoffman, you know, if he's on track at that point.
1: And to be clear, I'm not, like, out on Yesavage or anything. No. I just think the hot shot to the majors and the workload over expected last year and the late start to this year, we're just dealing with, like, a fairly unconventional prospect buildup situation, and I just don't know how that's gonna look the whole year. But certainly, like, no one other than those three would be, like, I guess Bieber too, but, like, Bieber's in I gotta see it.
0: We'll see.
1: And make sure the scotch tape holding your arm together is the
0: what the Jays really need. I think if they get to the playoffs, they're fine.
1: Yeah,
0: what they need is someone to get them there. And they need offense. Like, I look at this team and I think, like, in the playoffs, if they were somehow to get there, rotation, bullpen, you can see the pitching. I just don't know about the offense. So, you know, there's not a lot of right-handed hitting out there. It's unclear who the best bat would be available at the trade deadline. But I don't know. There could be a case for sidestepping Scooble, just trying to upgrade this offense.
1: Yeah. I mean, the offense has been, despite all the injuries being on the pitching side, the offense has been a much bigger issue, especially on the slug side. It's weird that for how bad they are, the Angels have, like, a couple guys that I've come back to a couple times. Reed Detmers was, like, my top target in 2025 because I thought you could use him as a lefty out of the pen and transition him to a starter. I think he's probably been too good that even the Angels won't throw him away at this point.
0: It cost a lot.
1: Yeah, exactly. Yeah. And, like, even an organization like the Angels has to realize that the numbers underneath that 4 ERA are spectacular.
0: For sure. He might be the second most coveted. He might be the best pitcher traded at this deadline, right? If Scooble stays with Detroit, Reed Detmers might be number one.
1: Yeah. Should have got him last year when he was a mediocre bullpen arm that just had underlying indicators. I've looked at, he's bad, but Joe Adell, a righty corner bat who can hit lefties and has some of the, like, Sanchez-y profile, right-handed Sanchez-y profile. It's probably too much to try to fix it in season, but he's probably going to be very cheap because they're going to non-tender him after the year. I don't imagine he would cost you a lot asset-wise.
0: Yeah, probably two lower-level prospects.
1: Yeah, and then in either of these scenarios, you just say, well, we'll take on Mike Trout's money. If that helps get it across the line, you could throw Mike Trout in. We'll eat the $36 million a year for the next 5 years.
0: Would you do that?
1: I mean, in the right framework, sure.
0: But I'd be pretty tempted.
1: Yeah, like, he's back to being... He's not peak Mike Trout, but he's got, like, an 850 OPS and has stole a bunch of bases this year.
0: And it's Mike Trout.
1: Yeah. The question becomes, like, are there enough DH days for everyone?
0: He'd be the DH for 2027 and beyond.
1: Yeah. And, like, he's still playing a bunch of center field.
0: Right.
1: Which is crazy. I don't have the...

0: metrics in front of me. I don't imagine they grade him super well in center field anymore, but you could plug him in a corner.
1: And I do think this is ultimately a little bit fantastical.
0: Yeah, we had 3 minutes left in the segment.
1: No, totally fair. I just, you know,
0: yeah.
1: Artie Moreno and the Angels are probably going to hold on to Mike Trout as long as they can because he's kind of the only thing that that franchise has right now.
0: Speaking of pitching prospects, and this is the last thing before I'll let you get on with your day, Ricky Tiedemann's going to pitch. He's with the FCL Blue Jays. I don't think he's slated to start today, but he was added to the... He is no longer just throwing bullpens at the player development complex. The transactions log has him now a part of the FCL Blue Jays, which is a step.
1: Wow.
0: That's... Talk about your lefty bullpen arm ad for the death.
1: Hey, he's on the 40-man roster, right? So, I mean, it's only one step away, but he's got to get out there and... First of all, show health. Second of all, results. And then that's a very intriguing young pitcher.
0: It is. That'll be fun. Ben, this was fun. We didn't get to half the stuff in our rundown, but that's you can't get it. We can't throw each other nibbles about trades. That's going to be the whole segment. That's the way it goes. Thanks for doing this, man.
1: All right. Anytime.
0: Ben Nicholson-Smith of Sportsnet.ca, of At The Letters. Keep an eye out for a new episode this week. Today.
1: Well, we're going to record in like 4 minutes.
0: Okay. At The Letters. You guys should have just done that live as the second hour of this show.
1: Yeah.
0: Instead, we're going to talk to Brooke Noseball and Joel Aflam on the other side. We'll also talk to Chris Cotillo to get you set for Red Sox at Blue Jays. That's in the second hour as Jays Talk Plus continues on the Sportsnet Radio Network.
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11: Welcome back to Jays Talk Plus. Blake Murphy with you. Fun hour with Ben Nicholson-Smith there. And yeah, it's June 16th, but you can't get the two of us in a room together without talking some trades. You probably can't get our next two guests in a room together without talking some stats. It's Brooke Knows Ball and Joel Laflamme. It's Brooke Knows Ball on social media. I have become pals with them on Buzzer as well. How we doing, guys?
12: Hey, we're doing great. We had a wild start to our morning, but it's been great.
11: Oh, everything good?
12: There's this huge storm. We're out in the middle of nowhere right now, and there's this huge storm that just came blowing by, but it stops just in time for this.
11: Unbelievable. Well, appreciate the timing. Appreciate you guys joining me this morning. So anyone who hasn't seen the channel on YouTube and Instagram, it's Brooke Knows Ball. A lot of really fun, informative stuff about why this stat's important. Here's some cool stuff about this player, and then really starting to branch out into other areas. So let's start back at the beginning. How did you guys start the channel? What kind of went into the genesis of, hey, we know Ball, let's get it out there for everyone?
12: So for those that don't know, this is my production partner, Joel, and we do everything together on this page. We're this dynamic duo that although I'm the one that is in front of the camera, he's very much involved behind. And we decided to start this page back in August of 2025. So we're coming up on our year anniversary. And the reason why we decided to start at the time we did is because Joel's a screenwriter, and we were pitching a baseball TV series to Hollywood executives and hearing a lot of responses about, well, baseball is skewing too old, or it's a dying audience. And what we wanted to showcase was there's so much storytelling and narrative in the baseball space on top of all of the new analytics that we wanted to incorporate in this TV series that we've now started injecting into our social media page. That's the short synopsis. If I missed anything, Joel, feel free.
13: That's pretty good. yeah, we started just about a year ago, and our focus has been kind of like this generational cultural approach where we're trying to bring kind of all fan bases together of all ages. And whether you're a brand new fan of the game or you're really into it, really into the analytics, we try to give something for everybody.
11: So first of all, I have to ask, if this ever moves forward, and this is not an ask, actually, this is a request. If you need a sports media person in a role or something, this is actually like a lifelong career goal of mine, of like to play a fictional sports media person in a TV, baseball specifically, TV or movie. Anyway, so Joel, you have a television background, and Brooke, you have obviously a front of camera background. How did it kind of shift from this is a potential TV idea to, you know what, this will make great short form informational content, I guess, but also entertainment content?

0: content for baseball. It's like I can see how it would go from here's this idea for a show to here's this idea for social media. But how did that kind of come about, and when did you first decide, okay, Brooke Knows Ball, let's get some explainers out on Instagram and kind of go from there?
1: We wanted to showcase that the type of narrative we wanted to create and the media, the content was palatable. So we decided to start going on social media back in August when Joel and I kind of just looked at each other and we were like, there's so many amazing stories in baseball and there's an audience for it. And so we decided to create the social media channel Brooke Knows Ball because, as much as this can live in the TV space, there are so many quick stories to be told through social media that you can then later expand upon if you so choose. Even going into the podcasting world, a lot of people have made requests about that because there's so many rich stories that a 3-minute video, which is pretty much what we cap it at, it's like just a little teaser. But I think the reason why it's done so well is because there's an audience that wants to see more narrative, more storytelling. And then also the other side of the audience that's more analytic based, and they are looking at the small ball tactics that we try to promote. And they're like, oh, wait, there might be something there.
2: Yeah, I think it's also the fact that the page is really built on reality. So is the show. So there was a natural crossover that worked to kind of like prove that the concept works. It's almost like, hey, we had a boat, we wanted to prove that it could float. We threw it out there to see how people would react to it and kind of prove naysayers wrong. And it's done exactly that.
0: And it's so great because, you know, I talk about this is a fairly analytics forward show, but if I sit here and I'm just like, here are a bunch of numbers, here are a bunch of numbers, there's like 15 people that'll watch, but people will turn off. And, you know, it's so important to make, and I think this is true at the team level too, where most teams have similar data, but it's how you're communicating that and how you're building a narrative, whether it's us for our audiences or, you know, the high level analytics guy that's going to pass that down to the coaching staff, that's got to get the player to buy in and things like that. That aspect of how we use the numbers is so important. So speaking of narrative and storytelling, Joel, you are a Blue Jays fan. You're Canadian and you guys were here during the World Series. I want to talk more stats stuff and more of what the page is doing, but I've got to ask, how was that experience for both of you? But you specifically, Joel, first, because you know, being a Canadian guy and a Jays fan, getting to be around for part of the World Series run.
2: Yeah, I was explaining it to Brooke that I became a fan the last time the World Series was in Toronto. And then magically, the next World Series game in Toronto, we got to go. Mm-hmm. So it was, you know, it was 32 years in the making to get there. And it was absolutely exceptional. We got to go down on the field. We were talking to, you know,
1: Jeff Passan,
2: Tom Verducci, yeah, Bob Nightingale, some of the like really, really big names in sport, in baseball writing. She even took a picture with Rob Manfred out on the field. So it was, that was about 2.5-3 months into our page existing. And there we are, invited to the World Series. So, you know, it was a dream come true. We were, you know, 2 outs away.

0: from a true dream come true. I can't complain. The experience was so amazing, and pretty much anybody you talk to will say that that was the best World Series they've ever seen. So, you know, at least
1: pretty incredible. Brooke, so you grew up an Angels fan, is that correct?
2: Yeah, so I grew up with the Angels in my backyard, and so that was the natural team that we would always go and see games. And plus, the games are very inexpensive, which was always a bonus. And I love that stadium. I think it's just so family friendly. And then, of course, I lived in LA for a little bit, so I've been to plenty of Dodgers games. And then there's Padres, and they were all like so close and driving distance away. And I think that's really what developed my fandom overall for the game, is because I was taught, I didn't grow up in this hardcore baseball family. So it was more of like, I was taught to just enjoy the game that you were taken to and not have a specific team that you were, you know, rallying for. And I think that's what helps with the page. Joel, of course, being Canadian, it's like Blue Jays is in your blood. That's just natural. But what we try to do is we always try to give different perspectives for different teams, because at the end of the day, the passion is for baseball. And as much as we love different teams for various reasons, they all really inform what our love is, which is baseball.
1: Yeah, and you have to love baseball to be an Angels fan, I think, over the last couple of decades. You have to really love baseball.
2: Yeah. And you know, I feel so awful because I love how inexpensive their tickets are. Mm-hmm. So as much as I would love to see them go to the World Series, I also love the price. So
1: This has come up here too, where the Jays have had so much success now that what you expect to happen happens. I'm like, when I move to the city, you could get a Josh Towers start for like a $5 walk-up ticket an hour before the game. That's you miss that part of it a little bit. So in addition to Major League Baseball stuff, again, this is about baseball in general. And I know you guys spent some time in the Dominican this winter working on a documentary that's in post-production right now. So I don't know how much you want to give away about it, but to the extent that you are down to talk about it, what was that time in the Dominican watching winter ball, going to some of those camps? What was that like for you guys? And what can you tell us about the doc to the extent that you can?
2: It was such an amazing experience that culminated in a very short period of time. So we had... it was about mid-December when one of the teams, the Toros, had invited us out to go to their winter league and experience winter ball out there, be able to have stadium access and player access. And Joel and I, having that storytelling mindset, are looking at it and we're like, well, access is one of the hardest things that you can get. And it's we're going into a WBC year. Team Dominican is looking amazing as well. And so we were like, yeah, we're just going to pull it together and go in 2 weeks. So 2 weeks later, we were out in the Dominican. We spent a total of a month over the course of three different trips out there. And it became this journey of baseball and the identity of Dominican baseball culture, and seeing it from the youth and the grassroots levels all the way up to the world stage. And I got to go to the WBC towards the very end. But then getting to interact and interview and meet icons of the game like Miguel Tejada, Carlos Pena, Dale Murphy. We got to spend a week out there with him, and he's got a foundation that goes and rebuilds baseball fields. So it was something that we didn't know exactly what we were getting ourselves into. We were like, okay, I can go to a stadium and meet some players, and that'll be great. And then it just metamorphosized into something entirely different. But you can go into more of those details too.
0: Yeah, we went with a friend of ours named Orestes Destrade, who's a former major leaguer. He played for the Pirates, the Yankees, Florida Marlins, and he actually has records down in the Dominican, home runs in consecutive games. And then he's an absolute icon in Japan, won three Japan Series championships in 3 years.
2: And has a huge broadcast.
0: Yeah, 20 years as a broadcaster for the Tampa Bay Rays. So it was this ability to bring Brooke, who was very naive and, you know, wide-eyed to the experience, and then a savvy veteran who knew those things and could take you to all the places and give you the backstory. So just the fact that we could combine both of them in that experience on camera and really just let, you know, it be a fly-on-the-wall experience led to... our goal was about 90 minutes of content. We walked away with 50 hours. And so the cameras just kept rolling. We just kept coming back. Amazing things just kept lining up for us, and amazing interviews, talking to the commissioner of baseball down there, going to so many academies, Dodgers Academy, Orioles, Braves,

0: Marlins.
1: We would have gone to Blue Jays too. We just didn't have any connections yet.
0: Yeah. So maybe we actually do now.
2: Nice.
0: So yeah, it was incredible. Everything just

0: lining up perfectly for us, and we're really excited to be able to release it and then have it be kind of the launching point for an international series where every single year we're going to go to another country and showcase the culture and dynamics of baseball all over the world. Season two will be Japan, so
1: That's
0: it
1: awesome.
0: just keeps getting bigger and better.
1: Yeah, this is like Anthony Bourdain, Parts Unknown, but for baseball instead of food. It's great. You guys mentioned Carlos Peña there. So, general manager of Leones del Escogido. He's been on this show a bunch of times. Love talking kind of baseball, but also the kind of analytics side with him. So, this strikes me as a nice match for you guys. What were your conversations with Carlos like?
2: Oh, first of all, he is just the kindest human. We had stopped him in the middle of a game, and of course he's sitting there and he's watching the team, but then he's fully engaged in the conversation. But he would just hear the ball, and then he would look for a second and go back. And I just thought that that was just the epitome of a great GM. And it's very interesting because with the Escogido, he came in and was taking this team that was on a losing streak and completely turned them around to win their World Series this year. And so we've been talking to him a lot about the different small ball tactics that we have, the different analytics, and he's got this amazing guy on his team that helps with pitchers and helping them understand the different uses of tunneling and even on the hitter side as well. So I don't have I've got so many great things to say about him, and he's so well spoken too. I was just sitting there like a sponge with Arestis and Carlos and just being like, yes, this is my dream come true right now.
1: That's so great. You mentioned some of the stats that you guys work with, and this is, it's funny when this is a fairly analytics forward show, or you guys are doing some analytics stuff on the channel, and then small ball comes up, and I think sometimes people think those are at odds with each other, but it's not, because it's about advantages and finding, inefficiencies and things like that. And the Brewers are such a great example of, look at all the bases they steal and had the emphasis they put on running and defense in an era of, three true outcomes and things like that. So again, to the extent that you're willing to talk about it publicly, because I know you guys do some consulting work and things like that as well. What can you tell us about some of the stats you're working on and how we might be able to better publicly incorporate some of these small ball elements into the kind of bigger stats that we look at now?
2: Go for it.
0: So we've definitely been talking to some teams about it. That was kind of our launching point last year, was talking about small ball. And obviously the Blue Jays went on an incredible run using contact, more specifically in the postseason. The idea is that with three true outcomes, those kind of disappear come postseason time. The pitching gets so much better. You're not facing losing teams. You're not facing four or five starters on a team that's 30 games under 500, where you can really feast. It's a feast or famine approach. So you can really eat up on lower quality opposition, and then you suffer the consequences when you face top end starters and top end arms out of the bullpen. And you'll see teams that absolutely dominate in the regular season, but kind of the way I guess the Moneyball A's would be really good in the regular season and then completely inconsistent come postseason time. You kind of see that, and you've seen that in the last like 25 years of the game. And you need to maximize scoring opportunities. Obviously, a three-run homer is incredible, but in a game where it's tied or you're down one or you need to take the lead late, you need to be able to put that one run across. And small ball really takes advantage of the opportunities that you're given, because with the speed, the velocity of pitching these days, the breaks, repertoires, and the fact that you're seeing probably only you're only seeing a starting pitcher maybe twice, you really have to be ready to maximize any opportunity you're given. So taking a bunt, setting up your team to be able to hit a deep fly ball to score a run where you don't even need a hit, it's kind of a different idea because it's been pushed aside for the last 25 years. But you really need to somehow score one run sometimes. That's all you need in many, many situations at the end of the season. So we kind of push for that, and we've seen a lot of teams really analytically driven teams like Tampa Bay are dropping multiple bunts in a row, which would never expected to see that just a couple of years ago.
1: Last
0: So
1: night, I think they did it. I think they double bunted against Eric Lauer last night
2: there you
1: with
2: go.
1: guys on base. So Brooke, when you guys have these things that you're working on, these stats,

0: packages or new metrics and things like that. I know that in addition to talking to teams, you guys have talked to some former players about them as well. What have those conversations been like? I don't know which names you are willing to say and not say. So I'm going to ask generically. What have the conversations been like when you get to sit down and talk to a former player and kind of go through this stuff with them?
1: So, I think I can mention one of the guys at least, right? Yeah. Okay.
0: I just didn't know for sure. You guys mentioned it to me, but I didn't want to give anything away.
1: Yeah. I appreciate it. Kenny Lofton, he is a huge advocate for what we're doing, and we have lots of conversations with him. Olaru.

0: compared, like his war, for instance, is being compared to the players that he was surrounded with, which were all, many of them were on steroids. And so, it's what we do is we try to take these different stats and we try to look at, the longevity of a player in their career. We try to look at, not just the quality, but the quantity too, and combining those two together.
1: Yeah, and we try to take statistics like obviously batting average and RBIs and stats that were looked upon as the key stats maybe 20 years ago have been kind of swept aside. So you can't really use the vernacular. You can't use the terminology that was used in previous eras because you're just, you know, you actually have to use the modern day metrics and then kind of convert them backwards to exemplify what you're trying to talk about from past generations. So if you want to bring back a different style of the game, which to us is what Moneyball really means, is not necessarily a push towards analytics, but finding the style, the road less traveled, right? And that's what you're seeing a lot from successful teams this year. Obviously, you've got the Dodgers spending a boatload of money. They look incredible as they always do, but the Mets don't, right? So money and spending money doesn't always equate to success. And you're seeing teams like Tampa Bay and Milwaukee do so much more with less because they're going down a road less traveled.
2: Yeah, it's really well said. And the Kenny Lofton stuff, I'll age myself a little bit, but those Cleveland teams, the best video game roster of all time to play with, where you've got Albert Bell in early career, Manny Ramirez and Kenny Lofton in the leadoff. Yeah, it's very good rosters. Okay. Before I let you guys go, I'm going to tie all these things together. You were here for the World Series, Jays fan in one case. We're around the Dominican team at the WBC. We've got all these numbers. Can you guys fix Vlad? What's the diagnosis here? And Joel, I'm asking this tongue in cheek, but I do know that something stood out to you about the fact that a handful of the Dominican players from that really fun, really good WBC team are having kind of iffy starts the season here.
1: Yeah, I guess my mindset there was obviously Vlad coming off of the off season or the postseason last year, going into the WBC, Tatis, Soto, Machado, they were all firing on all cylinders in March. And now obviously like WBC, you're going to be facing some teams that the pitching isn't exceptional, but that team was going off. They beat up Venezuela. They were a juggernaut offensively, and the power was on display every single night. You watch them beat the Netherlands, I think 11-1 in seven innings in Miami. So, obviously Albert Pujols was a key to that. When you've got a legendary bat who's able to articulate the hitting process to batters, obviously you saw a lot of great, great players buying into what he was telling them. And I think that's kind of an idea of San Diego, I know, and Anaheim were both looking to bring him on board. He ended up not signing as a manager with either of them. But I think that he's out there, and maybe, if a team wants to throw him a 3-month contract to come in as a hitting consultant, that might be a really, really good idea, because for some reason, the passion seems to be a little bit lowered after their loss, and it seems to be affecting all of those players. They're all struggling no matter where they are right now.
0: Yeah, I think it's just embracing a more efficient swing and approach, and which is, he did it very well last season. And so to Joel's point, I feel like there's something about it sounds so cliche, I guess, but there's something about the energy. There's something that the dynamic has just switched. So, I mean, he lost Bobichet, so maybe he's still mourning that. But, I think it's just, he needs to start swinging smarter and not harder, and just really start taking whatever it was that he learned from Albert Pujols, because it really did seem like he had revived that whole team during WBC, and then coming into this season, it's just been a little bit off.
2: Yeah, we'll have to see if Pujols gets a managerial job at some point, or a hitting coach job. Carlos Pena can be the GM. We'll just get the whole chain going. You guys can consult. This will be this will be great. This was awesome, Brooke and Joel. Thanks so much for taking the time out, and keep up all the great work.
0: Thank you so much, Blake. It's been a pleasure.
2: Brooke and Joel LaFlamme. Brooke Knows Ball is the account on Instagram or YouTube, wherever you want to check them out. You can follow them on Buzzer as well, BZZR. A lot of great stuff there. A lot of really informative stuff, but like

0: we talked about with the storytelling bent, the narrative bent behind it, because who cares about the stats otherwise? As far as the WBC players struggling and that being a through line, I would buy some of that. I think, you know, when we talk about analytics, quote unquote, or, you know, stats versus expected stats and where that gap is, it's not always as simple as, and I've talked about this before, but it's not always as simple as the gap between what you expected or what the outcome should be and what the actual outcome is. That's not just randomness and variance and due for regression. That's kind of the mystery of the sport, and it's on you to figure that out. And sometimes that can be mechanics, sometimes it can be randomness, sometimes it can be something you can diagnose statistically, but sometimes it might be something like you're coming off the World Series and the WBC, and the intensity and the leverage and the pressure and the spirit could not be higher. And now you got 162 games and you're going through the grind and trying to figure out a million things with your swing at once. And all that is kind of piling up on you. We'll see. Something that might help in the case of Vladimir Guerrero Jr. is that he's always hit very well at Fenway Park. As a ballpark that's pretty well suited to his swing, we know that he gets up a little bit for division opponents, particularly the Red Sox and the Yankees. So maybe he can take a step forward tonight. Let's take a break. Let's get to see where this Red Sox team is. We talked about it a little bit yesterday on the anniversary of the Rafael Devers trade. They won a series at home on the weekend, which they hadn't done in 2 months, believe it or not. They are in last place in the American League East, but they have one of the hottest hitters in baseball. They have a very good pitcher throwing tonight, so nothing given. Let's take a break. We'll talk to Chris Cotillo on the other side. Get you set for game one of Jays Red Sox as Jays Talk Plus continues on the Sportsnet Radio Network.
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16: Welcome back to Jays Talk Plus. Blake Murphy with you. The Jays back in action at 6:45 tonight against the Red Sox. And while I enjoyed very much. Talking to Isaiah Conner-Falefa over.

0: his two stints here, I did not realize that he had gotten to the level of our radio advertisements were billing the Jays playing against former Blue Jay Isaiah Kiner-Falefa. All right, it's he's playing some second base now. I get hook him in, however you hook him in. Peyton Tolle will pitch against Dylan Cease tonight in the first of three. It's 6:45 tonight, 6:45 tomorrow, and then a 1:35 Thursday getaway day. Let's get the lay of the land in Boston with Chris Cotillo of Mass Live. Chris, how we doing, buddy?
1: Good. How are you?
0: Pretty good over here. I want to start at a high level. So I know yesterday a lot was made of it was the 1 year anniversary of the Rafael Devers trade, and things have gone, I mean, not particularly great for Rafael Devers individually, but also not particularly great for the Red Sox. When you look at a high level and directionally what that trade was meant to do and kind of what it signaled about where the Sox were at, how should they feel about the way things have gone here 1 year later?
1: Yeah, I mean, they were able to celebrate yesterday by watching Dustin May throw a one-hitter. They traded James Tibbs, who was like the best player they got in the Devers package, for Dustin May at the deadline in a horrible deal. So that was fitting a little bit. I mean, I think, you know, when you look back to that deal, it was chiefly about getting him out of town. You know, he had become a real clubhouse problem, the refusal to play first base, going against John Henry and Sam Kennedy and Craig Breslow. You know, both sides described it as untenable. So I think that's step one, that they just needed to part ways with him. But when you look at everything that's happened since, the trade has not aged well. That trade got them a lot of financial flexibility because the Giants took on every cent remaining on Devers' deal. The Red Sox gave that money largely in extensions to, you know, Roman Anthony before the deal, Garrett Crochet. Both of those guys are on the IL right now. And then they were unable to really land a huge free agent with that money. They weren't able to re-sign Bregman, even though he struggled in Chicago. A lot of that dough went to Ranger Suarez, but I think people thought when they traded Devers, they'd have another, you know, mega deal to hand out. That hasn't happened. And then when you look at, you know, the guys that they got in that trade, three of the four are no longer with the organization. They got Jordan Hicks, who was terrible here and is terrible in Chicago. James Tibbs, who they flipped for Dustin May, who was barely pitched at all down the stretch last year. And Kyle Harrison, they flipped for Caleb Durbin, Andrew Monasterio, and a spring training trade that has not aged particularly well either. Kyle Harrison's been excellent for Milwaukee. Durbin's come on as of late, but was still hitting like 150 for the first 6 weeks. So, at the time, you just, with how things were with Devers, they had to make the move, but kind of, you know, in a way similar to the Mookie trade, where what they got back was not close to what they should have gotten for a player of that quality at the time. And, you know, you're seeing it hurt them now.
0: Yeah, and it's fascinating. Like, if all you knew was how Kyle Harrison and James Tibbs were doing this year, you might look and be like, that's all right. That's, you know, it's maybe not Rafael Devers, but I actually think you'd be pretty happy with that. You know, had that stayed the course. So what do you make of the fact that they were able to identify in that trade a couple of guys who were really good targets in Kyle Harrison and James Tibbs, and who knows what'll happen with Jose Bayo? He's kind of too far away. Was that the fact that they identified those guys and then turned around and traded them for, you know, less than it seems they were worth? How much do we give them credit for identifying those guys as maybe undervalued guys that they should target? And how much of turning around and trading them was like an impatience thing versus, oh, these guys were only even acquired to then be trade assets rather than pieces of the future?
1: I think in the case of Tibbs, you know, they were reporting from some people that the Red Sox were looking at him as a potential flip candidate. You know, they really only had him for 6 weeks. And the way the deadline worked, they were all in on Joe Ryan, trying to get Joe Ryan from Minnesota, couldn't get a deal across and needed an arm. And at the very last minute, basically offered Tibbs and another prospect to the Dodgers for Dustin May, who, you know, of course, said yes. And it looks like another Dodgers win. With Harrison, he just, you know, didn't, I think, fit the Red Sox pitching program as well as some of these other guys. You know, you'll see Tolle tonight. He's been, you know, homegrown guy who's been excellent so far this year. Harrison had ups and downs in Worcester and wasn't the profile fit that they kind of thought. He strived to Milwaukee under their, you know, conditions and under their pitching program and philosophy. So definitely interesting. You know, if they flip those guys for really useful pieces, and again, Durbin's been better the last few weeks. Maybe he has a good rest of the year and it's a little bit different. I think it's a different story. And I just think the other thing with those two guys, why they're willing to flip them, those were two huge areas of surplus for the Red Sox. You know, the outfielder in Tibbs.

0: already have way too many guys at the major league level, whether it be, you know, Anthony, again, Hurt, Duran, Rafaela, Abreu, Yoshida. And they actually felt really good about all the young arms that they have, Tolley and Connolly Early mainly. You add Ranger Suarez and Sonny Gray to a mix that has Crochet and a bunch of other guys, and they felt like Harrison was an expendable piece. You know, it's tough with that one because Early, other than the last couple starts, has been great. Tolley, as I said, has been excellent. So the young pitchers, you know, including Harrison that they had at the beginning of spring training, have all pitched pretty well. But it's always tough. You know, Red Sox fans are obsessed with watching Kyle Harrison dominate in another uniform, even if he wasn't a guy that people had high expectations for, you know, 3-4 months ago when we were in spring training.
1: Yeah, Dustin May, the Dustin May part of it too is like, I love watching him pitch because I think Craig Goldstein of Baseball Prospectus said one time he looks like Waluigi on the mound. Mm-hmm. Just like, it looks ridiculous, but it's very effective at times, and he's back to being effective now. You mentioned the organizational surplus and that they were comfortable with the depth on the pitching side, and this is where, at a high level, and especially from outside, it gets a little hard to evaluate the Red Sox organization and, a front office where Sam Kennedy's getting asked about Craig Breslau's job status in year three on radio interviews. And you can look, and the moves they've made at the major league level, not particularly good in the case of those trades. There's obviously not a lot of offense here, but the Suarez and Sonny Gray deals were pretty good. The Wilson Contreras deal was pretty good. And from a pitching development standpoint, this is still one of the strongest organizations in all of baseball in terms of identifying and developing young pitching. How much, when you're trying to evaluate where this organization is, and obviously Breslau's only been here 3 years, some of those prospects are not his from Farrow to finish here, but the fact that there are some pretty clear organizational strengths, a couple of transactional wins, but this team is still in last place here in year three under this regime.
0: Yeah, to me, it's, you know, kind of going all in on what Craig Breslau's bread and butter as a former pitcher is. You know, I think he deserves a lot of credit for fast-tracking Tolley and Early to the majors. You know, those guys have been really, you know, two of the biggest bright spots of the season. Early pitched in the playoffs last year. Tolley had some good starts down the stretch, but has been awesome all season since coming up in late April. And you also have to give, you know, Breslau credit for the two big offseason additions in the rotation in Gray and Suarez. You know, those guys have both been really, really good and definitely not the problem. Also, the Wilson Contreras trade, he's been excellent. And so there have been some really good moves in addition to the, you know, Kyle Harrisons of the world. And obviously Chris Sale for Vaughn Grissom being one of the worst trades in the history of the Red Sox. But I think when you look at it, they went really, really, really clearly on this run prevention model. They're going to play really good defense, and they're going to pitch, and they're going to try to win games 3-2 or 4-3 or whatever that might be. And it turns out getting those three or four runs has been a lot harder than they thought it would be, in part because, you know, they put a ton on two guys who barely have contributed at all. Roman Anthony was not great for the first month when he played, and he's been hurt since May 4th. Trevor Story was really, really bad, striking out a ton, then got hurt and is out for a couple months, as he has been, you know, in most of the seasons here. And then, you know, some other guys just haven't taken that jump. Marcelo Meyer as a rookie has struggled offensively. Durbin, as I've talked about. Duran's had a really, really streaky year where he's, you know, still hitting around, you know, 200 or a little lower, depending on the day. So they've really had consistent offense from like Contreras and Willier Abreu all season. You've seen under Chad Tracy, they're mixing and matching with, you know, you talked about Connor Falefa coming in. I mean, they've turned him into an everyday guy because he's actually hit a little bit. And they've also had the Nick Sogards and Mickey Gaspers of the world that they're relying on to lead off or hit second. And they're just trying to put together at-bats and put together offense. And that's been just an impossible task, especially at Fenway, where this is a team that, unlike all the good Red Sox teams in the past, is not built to mash at Fenway. And they've seen that play out, you know, with the home record, the run total at home, and just kind of the overall state of things.
1: Yeah, it's a tough one. And, you know, there's some good points there about who's not contributing offensively. Wilson Contreras, one of the hottest hitters in baseball. And then the one name who I don't think came up there is Seydon Rafaela, who is having, he's probably been outside of Contreras, their best player on the position player side. Obviously, we knew about the defense and the ability to run a little bit, but he's looking at, I think, like 120 OPS plus right now, and that's gone up in June a little bit. What's kind of clicked for Rafaela from a batting standpoint? again, we knew the defense was going to be pretty damn good.

0: good, but he's turned himself into a pretty good hitter here with OPS up to almost 800.
1: Yeah, I mean, he's been the worst chaser in baseball for his entire career. I mean, legitimately in every category. And watching the at-bats, there's sometimes where it's almost a predetermined outcome where, you know, he gets three sweepers in the dirt and that's it. During certain times where he's in that mode. And we've seen that be 2 or 3 months at a time. We've seen that be a few weeks at a time. This year, you know, I think he's taking more of an at-bat by at-bat approach. And he is really focused on having an attack plan. So he and the Red Sox coaches, which there's been a lot of different ones so far this year, deserve credit with that, because they've turned a guy who, you know, has always been a real struggle with plate discipline into, you know, obviously not league average or better than that, but improved enough where, you know, the pop he has or some of the bat to ball can, you know, really turn into productive at bats. This is a guy who's always been clutch, even when he was chasing a lot, can run into one for a walk-off home run. We've seen that over the years, but definitely for me, the most consistent 2.5 months we've seen from him at the plate. This is a guy they gave an extension to. There's a lot of them on the team, but this is a guy they gave one to a couple years ago. And, you know, when you add that, you know, not just good defense at center, but elite gold glove level to a pretty good bat and the speed and everything else, you know, it's a dynamic player, and they don't have any of those right now.
0: No, they don't. And I know you wrote a piece the other day about Jaron Duran and how he needs to get back to that. He was very self-critical in the quotes to you in that piece. Yeah, he always is. He's got 11 bombs, which on this Blue Jays team would be amazing. You'd be second by far, but obviously the overall batting line not where he needs it to be. You know, when he talks about needing to get it going, what does that look like for him? And is it as, you know, something, I know guys will talk about something. Vlad's talked about this lately. You know, he just needs one swing or one game to kind of feel like it's back. Is Duran that close, or is there more searching going on here with him?
1: Yeah, it's just been such a roller coaster. I mean, April was horrible. May, he had 9 home runs in that month. So out of the 11, 1 in April and 1 in the first half of June, that kind of tells you a lot. And June before that, you know, for Duran, the chase has been pretty consistent this year, chasing pitches, especially breaking balls, not knowing what he's seeing up there, swinging and missing a ton. Chad Tracy dropped him out of the leadoff spot. He'd been leading off for the last 6 weeks since Roman Anthony went down. Now they have Mickey Gasper and Masataka Yoshida kind of alternating in that role against righties. So definitely just trying anything to get the offense spark. When Duran's at his best, he's a guy that, you know, the hustle doubles, the going the other way, can occasionally run into one. To me, you know, he's not a threat to hit 30 homers in a season. You know, when you have 9 in a month, I guess it becomes possible. But he's kind of your dynamic spark plug leadoff guy. That's what he was 2 years ago when he was one of the better players in baseball. But he's just been lost. And I think, you know, this is a guy to me who really is impacted by the fact that they fired all the coaches. I mean, they fired two of the hitting coaches that Duran worked closely with, as well as, you know, they let Ben Rosenthal, not Ken Rosenthal, but Ben Rosenthal, an assistant hitting coach, go last year, who Duran had a good relationship with. And then Kyle Hudson, his personal kind of outfield guru, who he's really close to, also got fired along with everyone else. So this is a guy who, you know, having people around him that he trusts and knows well is really, really important. I think he's been more impacted by the firings than a lot of others with this new coaching staff and everything else.
0: Yeah, it's tough. It's almost like you shouldn't overhaul your coaching staff like a month into the season. It's not how things are supposed to go. Okay, on the other side, tonight we're going to see Peyton Tolley, who, you know, we talk about some of the successes of this pitching development program. He's a ton of fun to watch. Huge guy, obviously. He's still just 23. He's got the mustache. He's got the goofy jump after the ball. He doesn't have a chance at getting, and he's nasty. So what are the, you know, what are we looking for as the Jays, who are not hitting particularly well, by the way, and are very lefty heavy, especially if they want to put out kind of their best lineup. What are we looking for with Tolley on the mound tonight in terms of where he can challenge a team like the Jays that is so lefty heavy?
1: Yeah, in this joyless season at Fenway, he's been kind of the only guy to consistently bring the good vibes with the Red Sox. And you see that on a daily basis. You know, anytime I feel like those of us covering the beat need a positive story or a positive spin, he's an easy place to look. There's not many of those, as I've said. So, you know, Jays fans haven't watched him. Obviously, he's going to be on the other side. But he's a guy who's very, very fun to watch, as you mentioned.

0: started last year at single A or high A and ended up debuting in his first professional season on Labor Day weekend. And there were ups and downs. You know, he struck out a bunch against the Pirates in his debut, struggled in a couple outings. And a lot of that was he didn't have the secondary pitches, the change up, the breaking ball totally dialed in. This year, they're just basically telling him throw hard all the time, you know, throw the cutter a lot. Beat people with the four seamer and just overpower, mix and match a little bit, but just overpower. And it's really worked. You know, as the guy who did not start the year on the big league team, he had a month in AAA, pitched pretty well, got called up when they had some injuries, and has really been, you know, outside of a couple iffy starts, excellent. You know, the ERA, I believe, in the low twos. He's a guy that, you know, when he gets going, the body language on the mound, the crowd feeds off of it. It can kind of become an event, especially at Fenway. And to me, you know, there's guys who have had really good years. We talked about a lot of them in Contreras and Rafaela and some of the others, but this guy is the brightest spot on the Red Sox of the season. And I think, you know, that shouldn't be taken for granted when you have a rookie pitcher doing this.
1: It's going to be a funny two games because there has been we'll call it anecdata. There is a little bit of numbers, but it's mostly anecdotal that the Jays have had a better time this year against the high stuff guys, and they're struggling more against the more command guys or pitchability guys. So we'll see Peyton Tolley tonight, and then Jake Bennett tomorrow, who is much more the kitchen sink type of guy. We obviously, it's a pretty small sample, and Bennett had unbelievable AAA numbers. But what's he shown in this little bit? And I guess how much, to what extent could he run with this spot while the Red Sox try to figure Bayo out at AAA?
0: Yeah, I mean, Bennett's definitely been very good at AAA. I think anybody in the Red Sox organization would tell you he's up a little earlier than they probably would have wanted. You know, this is his second stint up, but they had a lot of guys ahead of him on the depth chart at the beginning of the year. Johan Oviedo, they got in a trade, has been hurt since the first week of the season. Cutter Crawford and Patrick Sandoval were supposed to be a couple weeks behind at the beginning of the year. Both of them have not pitched yet. You know, Crochet was supposed to be out a couple weeks at the end of April. He's still out 6 weeks later. And then Bayo, you know, a guy that was looked like an organizational building block, is in AAA, not because he's rehabbing, but because he was optioned because of performance. So Bennett's getting an opportunity because all of that stuff happened. His first few starts have been okay. Not, you know, unbelievable. He's not the overpowering velocity that Tolley has, but a guy that, you know, is going to have to develop in the big leagues a little bit. So there's going to be lumps. I think, you know, they made a really creative trade to get him by trading one of their best pitching prospects in Luis Perales for Bennett, who is one of Washington's best pitching prospects, kind of a challenge trade between Breslow and his former assistant, Paul Toboni. A guy that, you know, honestly, Red Sox fans are just getting to know as well. Another big opportunity, and you kind of look at it and zoom out. That means there's four lefties in the starting rotation. That's with Crochet out, and three rookies in Bennett and Tolley and Early right now.
1: Yeah, I mean, it's fun if you're rebuilding and taking a long-term view. I don't know how much Red Sox fans stomach that side of it, but it is a pretty impressive rotation. Perales is having a pretty good season at AAA for
0: He
1: Washington,
0: is, yeah.
1: by the way, as well. The guy who throws 98, 99. Chris, thanks so much for doing this, man. Keep up the great work and really appreciate you making time. Of
0: course, Blake. Enjoy the series. See ya.
1: Chris Cotillo, masslive.com. A ton of great stuff on Twitter and at masslive.com. Also does some sports writing workshops online from time to time, which seem like a lot of fun. We've got Dylan Cease against Peyton Tolley tonight. A couple quick updates before we do that. Mentioned that Ricky Tiedemann has been assigned to the FCL. He had been doing bullpens only for a couple of months and then a couple of weeks of live BPs. He's actually starting in 9 minutes. So that's how quickly these things come together, or at least they fill us in on. He is starting for the FCL Blue Jays at noon today. Also starting in the minor leagues, Nolan Perry, who was on the show last week, got scratched, so he hasn't pitched since the 31st. He's starting today for the Vancouver Canadians after going twice on regular rest the week prior. He had told us he was a little sore, so they're just managing it there. Lazaro Estrada starting for Buffalo today. We found that out since the show started, so it looks like tomorrow then for Shane Bieber as he makes his latest. Vancouver Canadians will start Johnny King tomorrow. What a rotation they've got going there. We'll expect a bunch of updates from John Schneider. Pregame tonight, we'll find out Andrés Giménez and Vladimir Guerrero Jr., if they're able to go after the off day and being out Sunday in Giménez's case and Saturday, Sunday in Guerrero's case. Covered the Samudio acquisition for Connor Siebold. What else do I got here? I feel like I had another. Oh,

0: Yeah, the all-star voting. Supposed to mention that you guys can go to MLB.com and continue to vote for your Toronto Blue Jays for the all-star game. Vlad is currently first among American League first basemen. He's only 100,000 votes ahead of Ben Rice, a bit more than Murakami, and then there's a big gap. I think he'll need some, he'll need the voters to get him in there, because obviously Ben Rice has outperformed him so far this year to a significant degree. Ernie Clement is first among AL second basemen and has the second biggest lead of any position. Yordan Alvarez, at designated hitter in the AL, has the biggest lead. But Ernie Clement over Ezekiel Duran is a pretty big gap as well. The Jays also have Cosmo Okamoto second behind Junior Caminero. Andres Jimenez is second, but well behind Bobby Witt Jr. at short. Alejandro Kirk is second, but way behind Shea Langeliers. Maybe now that Kirk's back, that gets moving. George Springer is second at DH, but way behind Yordan Alvarez. And then Varsho Sanchez and Straw are 8, 9, 10 in the outfield. So not much of a chance there. But the Jays fans have done a really good job getting their guys in spots. I would argue that Ernie Clement is deserving of the starting spot in the second, in the American League second base position. Don't think as strongly that Vladimir Guerrero Jr. should be leading, but this is why you have a big fan base. This is why you have a World Series run. You get your guys and you get the fans voting them into those spots. So a great representation. If you are a Blue Jays fan that's been voting, good job on you getting the Blue Jays well represented there. It is Dylan Cease against Peyton Tolley tonight. That's a pretty tough one. 6:45 starts, so 6 o'clock for Blue Jays Central. Yeah, I think that's it. I'm back at 10 a.m. tomorrow. Why am I struggling to close this out? 10 a.m. tomorrow, we'll be back to break it all down for today. Thank you to Ben Nicholson-Smith, Brooke Noseball, Joel Aflam, and Chris Cotillo. Thank you to Brandon Brown, Christian Chiniti, and Frank Baraska behind the glass. This is what I was... There was a Toronto Maple Leafs trade just now. So get ready for the hockey show, and we'll talk to you at 10 a.m. tomorrow.
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7: 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Matt Marchese, Mike Fuda here with you. Busy show coming up today. We've got Elliot Friedman joining us in a couple of moments. There was a Leaf trade that we will definitely get to. Rod Brind'Amour, future Hall of Famer.
8: Times two.
7: Yes, sir. Stanley Cup winning head coach. Stanley Cup winner as a captain. He will join us in hour two. And then we'll see what happens with the second guest in the next hour as we're trying to get a Leaf guest with the trade today. But before we do anything, we wanted to pass along our condolences to the Calder family. Kyle Calder, 10-year NHL veteran, played 590 regular season games with Chicago, Philadelphia, Detroit, L.A., and Anaheim, along with 18 playoff games, hit the 50-point plateau a couple times in his career. Also represented Canada, both the World Juniors and the World Championships. 47 years old, passes away. And just, you know, it's, you know, Feuds, yesterday, ironically, I was having a conversation with one of my buddies at hockey. And we were talking about, you know, when you get to a certain age, because when you're younger, you hear somebody that passes away at, let's say, okay, 47. And at a young age, you're like, oh, that's kind of old. But then when you get to a certain age, you go, holy smokes, like, that's around me. And that's where, you know, things really start to sink in. This is very sad. You knew Kyle a bit from your time in L.A. as he spent a bit of his career there. Just share a little bit about
8: No, Kyle just, Calder. It's sad. He's got five children. He was there my first year. We acquired him. We signed him as a free agent when Dean Lombardia was, like, with Hanzus and a bunch of guys. But he was just a real, he was a hard-nosed player. But then when he retired, he was one of those guys, like we talk about, you know, Steger and these guys, Kevin Bieksa, that they get very much involved in the minor hockey. So he coached the Junior Kings for a long period of time. And that's when I got to know him much better because he was just always at the rink coaching his kids and stuff. So sad. I mean, I guess he suffered a stroke a couple weeks ago and just didn't, was unable to bounce back from it. And yeah, very sad. And as I said, way too young, far too young.
7: Way too young, and as you mentioned, big family. It's, that's
8: five kiddos. They were very,

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0: 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And wherever you get your podcast, Matt Marchese, Mike Feuda here with you. Luke Fox will join us at the bottom of the next hour. Reaction to the Toronto Maple Leafs trade today of Joseph Woll, Simone Benoit to the Philadelphia Flyers for Emile Andre, Sammy Ursin, and a third-round pick. The third-round pick also, Toronto doesn't have a ton of draft capital. Like, they have their first this year, which is the first overall pick, of course. They have L.A. second, and then they add a third to that. So, stockpiling some assets. We'll see what this all means. If there's another move, they've created some cap space, at least for the interim, because both of those guys they brought in are RFAs. But we will talk a little bit more about that with Luke Fox at the bottom of the next hour. Also, Rod Brind'Amour will join us at the top of the next hour. My first question will be, how quickly did he get into the gym after winning? The hard-hitting gin? Question. Or both. Maybe he was drinking gin. I don't know if he's a gin guy. Maybe he is a gin
13: I don't
0: guy.
13: Know, man.
0: Whatever
13: I
0: he is drinking,
13: think
0: it's working.
13: There was some kind of, in the midst of all the booze, there had to be a protein shake somewhere.
0: Well, we will get to the bottom of it. Mm. And then Elliot has tasked us. I like how he gives us homework. Like, we host this show. He's not supposed to be giving us homework. Hey, we give him homework.
13: The hardest working man in hockey. Every now and then he can give us a little homework. I know he's trying to get us to, he wants us to come out with a scoop.
0: He wants us
13: we
0: to
13: We got Rod the bottom. We want to find out. Rod.
0: How much longer you want
13: to
0: go?
13: And you know how long that conversation is going to take? He's going to go tell us a pound salt.
0: Depends how low his hat is.
13: That's unfortunate, the Zoom, because I was going to get the I was going to get Ailish's hurricane hat.
0: And, oh yeah,
13: Stankoven's gloves.
0: Is it gone?
13: Stankoven's gloves? No, it's over there in the hangar. We're putting it up for the 1 o'clock. I respectfully, as much as it was a blockbuster, we're taking the jersey down.
0: Blockbuster
13: behind us, and yeah.
0: Okay, so speaking of blockbusters, so I'm going to take you back to, I mean, either one. It doesn't really matter whether it be 2012 or 2014, and you've obviously been in this position where
13: I thought you were going to take me back to Blockbuster, one of my first jobs, Blockbuster Video.
0: Wait a second. Okay, now hold on. Now we're going down a different path here.
13: Oh, don't you dare. It's a hockey show.
0: I don't care. Unless somebody tells me not to, mm-hmm. Which, no, we're good. Okay, Blockbuster. What year would that have been?
13: I have no idea.
0: Well, okay.
13: I know it was called, we called it Roadhouse Video. Because my buddy, who was one of my mentors in ball hockey, Guy Plumbo.
0: Okay, good Irish
13: alias guy. Plumber. He buys this place, and he is like one of those Italians that's like, he'd be right in your soprano thing, right? So if any, and we were at an area where theft was a little bit of a thing that occurred a lot. So people would go in, anybody that tried to steal this, it was back the old main VHS tapes, right?
0: Yeah.
13: So you'd put the...
0: By the way, kids, that's something you put into a VCR?
13: Yeah, put it in the chair. Yeah, anyways. And so you, when you get all the new videos in, you got to put magnetic strips so anybody tries to steal them, they go off. People go off and like those things they put on the winners where I tried to get my sweater out. The puck was still attached to it. But anyways,
0: or Lou Gehrig's baseball jersey.
13: Anytime it was like you said, I was like, here we go. I'd call my parents. I go, is it fun? I said, yeah. Well, there was a scrap last night at the video store. Oh, yeah. Anybody that went through the gate, plumber would pull out this mini bat, and it was all over. Anybody try and steal a video? Jeez. That's why I said this is Roadhouse Video. You don't want to screw around in our comedy section,
0: but it was actually a Blockbuster, though?
13: Oh, massive. Like one of those when they first opened. Like big.
0: Well, I was going to say, because I remember the first...
13: It was huge.
0: The first one that I saw was at, like in Brampton where I lived. They put one up that would have been 96 or something like that. I'm sure they were there before. It was Jumbo Video before the Canadian establishment with the free popcorn.
13: Yes.
0: The saltiest popcorn that you've ever had in
13: your life. So all these new tapes would come in, right? So I'd be the first one to take home. Like I remember bringing home Eddie Murphy Delirious.
0: Excellent.
13: Thinking I was getting the version And this was at an age when I was supposed to be getting the guy saying, Gumby damn it, on Saturday Night Live. And I got a totally different Grey Cup call, what Eddie Murphy's like when he's live.
14: Did you watch it with your parents?
13: I had to take it out. I had to remove it. And I believe they might have watched it on their own because it was absolutely hilarious. But yeah.

0: round or something, he said, Nick's going to get in. He was talking about Delorier because he just assumed some point someone's getting banged up. Like, yeah. I'm sure we heard it yesterday. They were like, they thought Kotkaniemi was going to play some games.
1: Yep.
0: It just, I mean, like, it's fascinating. But you move on from it. And then in our run in 2012 up front, there was no game. I think Simon Gagné might have got banged up with all the, like, Brad Richardson. You see the guys that didn't play the full amount, like the Cliffords, Richardson's.
1: Andre Lacchiano.
0: Andre Lacchiano was another name, former Windsor Spitfire Memorial Cup champ. But they were lineup decisions. Nobody was injured.
2: But even the fact that Rod Brind'Amour didn't even have to make lineup decisions. Like, you go to bed every night pretty much going like, nah, we're going to roll out the same group. How many times did he change the lines once?
0: Well, he rolled the Yahtzee Cup just the once, and it was magical. It worked, right? But then you look at, you think, even the last night there, people were like, are you kidding me? Like, with Torts, like, and it's obviously you overthink things when there's only one series to watch, but like, Kolesar's out. Like, yeah. There were some decisions made, not, I guess, say they're right or wrong, but he was making lineup decisions, right? Like, this guy's coming in, Coughlin's out, right? Like, so there were some changes being made where Roddy was just like, roll it back. Like, the only one, and it's going to come out that Freddie had a knee injury. Right?
2: But, well, it's out there, yeah.
0: Yeah, but it's, and so, but I do think at that stage, it was the perfect storm to make the goaltending change anyways.
2: Very well done, sir.
0: Right? It was the right time. So it didn't look, you know, Freddie was going through it with the agent passing and then he's injured and all of a sudden it's okay, it's bussy time. And by the way, we're not going to get distracted by the chance that Freddie, we don't even need him to back up because we're so deep. But we're going to put the guy that actually, I think, handed the cup to Roddy. That was the goalie, wasn't it? The Russian goalie?
2: Kachekov, yeah.
0: Kachekov, before Roddy twirled it.
2: Which is also insane. That's that that happened. But honestly, like, you look at even the Brandon Bussey thing. Like, he didn't miss a beat when he came in. He hadn't played for almost 2 months. And he didn't miss a beat. Like, things got to go right for you to win a Stanley Cup. You know that. But, like, in order, like, they're healthy and their defense, which had taken a lot of hits this year. Like, Slavin missed some time. Gostis Bear missed some time. So their special teams took a hit. They're healthy at the right time, and they were healthy throughout the entire playoffs. Slavin was a beast. Like, after that Montreal game where he was dash three, he was, like, that game six, I don't think that, it felt like they couldn't get a zone entry, Vegas, on his side. His stick work was so good. Like, yeah. That's what happens when you're healthy and you can roll out the same lineup night after night. All right, we're going to take a break. That's it for hour one. But when we come back, the guy who was making those lineup decisions, or lack thereof, Rod Brind'Amour, two-time Stanley Cup champion, one as a player, one as a coach, the head coach of the Carolina Hurricanes, joins us when we come back. It's a Fan Hockey Show on the Sportsnet Radio Network, Sportsnet 360, and wherever you get your podcast. 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
1: The Jays start a series versus former teammate Isaiah Kiner-Falefa and the Red Sox.
2: Caught him looking.
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3: The move that we feel is a part of that, but you know, there's lots of work to be done on the roster. What we like about this opportunity was, you know, it allowed us to create some flexibility. We think flexibility and optionality are assets to any great organization, and certainly this allows us to be in a better spot as we think about, you know, the entire offseason plan. Emil Andre is a player that I've watched for a number of years now. Our staff, you know, felt good about him in our roster. Be a smart, competitive player, helps us break the puck out more efficiently. A good puck mover that can, you know, also help join the rush and support offense as well. So from that side, we're getting a good young D at an age group that we candidly could use some more defense in that age group. So, you know, kind of satisfied a need there for us, and to add some draft capital as well as we look to replenish, you know, checked a lot of boxes.
4: That was the voice, and you saw him, if you're watching on TV, of Leafs GM John Chyka. So we're going to bring in our guest here. Luke Fox from Sportsnet covers the Toronto Maple Leafs, joining us now. Luke, how are we doing today?
5: Doing pretty well. Just getting over Vegas and right into a trade. So no days off.
4: Well, I didn't think there was going to be very many for the Toronto Maple Leafs leading up to free agency.
6: Luke, if you figure out how to get over Vegas, please
4: send it to the Carolina Hurricanes. Let them know.
6: Everybody.
5: Yeah.
4: Yeah, that's true, well, actually.
5: I didn't party that hard. But, yeah, you see Delorier, the clips of him going around.
6: Oh, my Lord.
4: He is living it up as he very.

0: And why would you, if you qualify him, then you're right back into the same predicament with too many goalies. And Erickson's numbers aren't great, guys. Like, Philly tried to make him the number one, and Vladar swooped in from Calgary and stole it immediately. I think they could try and flip him as part of a package for another trade. Otherwise, he's RFA with Arbrights, which is the same position Andre's in, but Andre's going to be a lot cheaper. So do you even qualify him, or do you just let him walk? And maybe they try to flip him, and if it comes time to it, I would be surprised if they qualify them. Why spend money you don't have to on a third goalie?
1: Yeah, I think that's a great point. I know you've been, obviously, you've been tracking NHL stuff. Is there, and so I don't want to catch up, but Chyka comes in with Mats, you know, obviously you need some things to feel good about. I mean, it wasn't like they earned it, but they win the first pick overall, which is a huge positive. Quietly, the Marlies have put together an interesting run there. And I think the goaltender,
2: Akiyama,
1: has come out of this as somebody that's made them feel really comfortable that they've got a little bit more depth there than they thought they might have. Probably pretty good for the young guys that have got, I think Dunford and Cowan have got some good traction here. Are there any other names that you're hearing there that might
2: make a push?
1: Make some push to add a little for a team that's talked about lacking depth and anything in their cupboards. Is there anybody else there that's
0: not realistically, Mike?
1: Yeah,
0: I really think Danford and Cowan, and that's great for them, especially the year that Cowan had, all that losing. I think it's great for him to be in a winning environment.
1: Yeah.
0: And if he could win a championship, how awesome is that for Easton Cowan? But realistically, going into camp next year, I think you're looking at Cowan.

0: So I'm encouraged that they're at least have a plan and they're taking steps to enact that plan now.
1: It will be fascinating to see
2: when you start seeing, getting specifics, as Luke just said, about you're starting to now look at your age distribution, which is way off with the team. Like, that's critical stuff, too.
1: Yeah.
0: Old and slow. They were old and slow. Like, watching these playoffs, the Leafs could not hang with most of those teams in terms of speed.
1: I would agree with that 100%. Luke, as always, man, thanks a lot for doing this. Really appreciate it. Hopefully you can get, you come up for air at some point. Enjoy a little bit of a break, and then I'm sure we'll be chatting soon. Take care, buddy. Appreciate it.
0: Okay. Sounds good, boys. Thanks for having me on.
1: Luke Fox, Sportsnet's Leaf reporter. And honestly, I'm coming around on this deal a little bit. Like, the Erickson thing didn't make a lot of sense, but, the way Luke frames it, they probably don't qualify him, and then, or they can flip him. Like, if you can get anything for that asset, I think you probably just do it at this point. There are teams that are looking for goalies. Maybe somebody sees something that others don't. But for Philadelphia, I think this is it's a high upside deal. You're trading a bottom pairing defenseman, a third round pick, and a goaltender that you clearly had no plans for a goaltender with some serious upside and a physical player on your back end.
2: I like it. I mean, again, I don't know enough about the player coming back towards the Leafs in a sense of, but he moves the pucks. I mean, he moves the pucks, he skates. Everything he talked about, the puck transition and puck moving defensemen and people that can make plays to keep it out of your zone, comes to fruition. And again, right now, you got to give the Flyers some credit too, because Kim Delabois and their goaltending staff, like we said last year, somebody had to have looked and seen that Vladar had this in him. Because I initially thought, hey, they're getting a good backup again, right? And he turned out to be outstanding and well worthy of the 5-year contract that they're going to instill upon him. And now, they've obviously looked at, I don't think anybody here denies the upside of Wolves' A game. But to quote our man Bukala, this year there were very few B's and lots of C's. The fact he didn't start the season when they needed him the most, it got everything off to a bad, because we were talking about the goaltending depth coming out of the gate, right, with him and Stolarz, and he's not even present and accounted for. Obviously, there were some issues there. And then it seemed every time that you started to count on him, there was an injury.
1: Yep.
2: And it wasn't the reason, but I know what you were talking about, Matty. He clearly got lit up at the World Championships too, so it's not like he went there and found an A game again.
1: No.
2: So I'm sure the Flyers, Kim Delabois will get the best out of him, but I think we've said with the Leafs are starting to see with their young goalie there at the Marlies and Hildeby, it's a good position to have depth at.
1: It certainly is, especially now. We got to get out of here. A big thank you to our guests today, Elliot Friedman, Rod Brindamore, and Luke Fox. A big thanks to Mike, Frank, and Christian behind the glass. And of course, my co-host, Mike Feuda. We've got more tomorrow. Hey, you know what? We may wake up and see more trades. I have no idea, but I'm praying for it. We got more tomorrow. Thanks a lot for watching and listening. Talk to you then. Bye-bye. 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
15: Well, it's not every day you get breaking Maple Leafs news, but today is not like any other day because we indeed had some, and it's not of the coaching variety, although a name that may have not have been available yesterday is available today. John Tortorella not returning to the Vegas Golden Knights. His contract is up on June 30th, so perhaps he is at least available. Don't see that fit happening, but that's not why we started the show there. Leafs GM John Chyka did say that they are several days away from making the announcement of their head coach. But the big news of the day was Joe Woll being traded to the Flyers along with Simone Benoit for Emile Andre, Sam Ersson, the goalie, and a third round pick. It's pretty interesting. We're going to hear from the Leafs GM in just a couple of minutes. And then Jason Bukala is going to tell us who the Leafs got back in return. So the initial reaction when you see something is, one thing we mostly agree on And by we, I mean a lot of people around the office.

0: But maybe you listening as well, is if you said to us a couple days ago, Joe Wall's being traded, you probably would have imagined more coming back in return. That doesn't mean it's a bad trade. It doesn't mean no one knows how this is going to pan out, because it could change. But like, the initial reaction feels a little underwhelming. So we could break that down. We're going to break down the players they got in return, what it means on the ice and what it means financially. And there is a financial incentive here in a cap league. Obviously, you got to make shrewd moves to be compliant. So there's some of that there as well. However, zooming out even more, and if you listened to the show yesterday, we had Terry Koshin of the Toronto Sun discussing that a team that was devoid of picks, devoid of a lot of prospects and assets, kind of had four goalies sitting there, all of which would have been considered for this year. Akhtiamov, Hildeby, Wall previously, and Stolarz. And it's not an insult to Wall or anything. You got to make that choice. But zooming out, once again, they had to decide that Wall was not the guy in their future. Do you go as far as saying they lost faith in him? They soured on him? We don't know. Like, maybe that's too much. But either way, they decided the guy that they drafted and developed was not going to be a part of their future. It's part of what's been happening this summer in general with the new GM and the advisor, Matt Sundin. We should point out the two players acquired are both Swedish, but they've been doing this all summer, evaluating the players, the staff, people around the office. And so at some point, they evaluated the goalies and they determined that Wall was not going to be a part of their future. He had a lot of bright spots in his short Leafs career, but I guess the lack of being available is the one thing that'll follow him for years to come if you're looking at it from a blue and white lens. So I think that made him obviously expendable. Bringing a goalie back in return does have some questions there, but there's qualifying offers that may determine why that was part of the move anyway. So ton to get through, but at the end of the day, it's hard when you finally land a goalie, naturally, draft-wise, which they hadn't done for years and years and years. And you could argue Wall was the best goalie they had drafted and developed. Some will go as far back as Felix Potvin. I'm not sure I'd do that. But you definitely have a turning of the page in how they viewed this goalie now and in the future. All right, Jason Bukla up with us in a few moments. But first, let's hear from the general manager of the Toronto Maple Leafs. From just a few minutes ago, here is John Chyka.
1: I guess the trade itself, Mats and I have been, you know, working pretty hard now for the last several weeks, coming up with what we think is a pretty comprehensive offseason plan. And certainly, you know, this is a move that we feel is a part of that. But you know, there's lots of work to be done on the roster. What we like about this opportunity was, you know, it allowed us to create some flexibility. We think flexibility and optionality are assets to any great organization. And certainly this allows us to be in a better spot as we think about, you know, the entire offseason plan. Emil Andre is a player that I've watched for a number of years now. Our staff, you know, felt good about him in our roster, be a smart, competitive player, helps us break the puck out more efficiently. A good puck mover that can, you know, also help join the rush and support offense as well. So from that side, we're getting a good young D at an age group that we candidly could use some more defense in that age group. So, you know, kind of satisfied a need there for us, and to add some draft capital as well as we look to replenish, you know, checked a lot of boxes.
2: Thank you, Mark. Next, we'll go to Dave McCarthy from NHL.com. Go ahead, Dave.
3: Thanks, Chris. Hey, John. It was no secret that you guys had three goalies heading into next season that would not be waivers exempt. How did you arrive at making the decision that Joe would be the guy to be moved along?
1: Yeah, I think we evaluated everything. I think it's great to have organizational depth at a position, and anytime you can leverage that depth to again create flexibility and you know, accrue some assets, young assets too. That was the goal. So. Yeah, I think we evaluated everything and looked at it a lot of different ways. But again, I think our ability to satisfy a lot of needs and kind of set ourselves up for the offseason were the things that we were looking for in this type of a transaction. And we were able to accomplish that with this one.

0: Thank you, Dave. Next, we'll go to Arun Srinivasan with the Nation Network. Go ahead, Arun.
1: Hey, John, this may be sort of a follow-up of sorts, but Dennis Hildeby and Artur Akhjamov have been excellent form of Toronto Marlies in the Calder Cup playoffs. I guess how much of Hildeby and Akhjamov's continued development informed this trade going into next season?
2: Yeah, I think it's in any good situation where you have organization depth, you want the young players to force your hand a bit, and certainly the way that they played Dennis at the NHL level, even in Double A, with what he's doing the Marlies right now as a manager, it definitely causes you to take notice and make plans. And like I said, we were looking to kind of optimize our pipeline. We felt like we had a lot of similarities, and we also had the waiver situation. So this allows us to maintain some organizational depth while also, like I said, getting a young defenseman that I really like and a draft pick. But the way those guys are playing and certainly Double A right now for the playoffs is something that we've took notice of.
0: Next, we'll go to David Alter from the Hockey News. Go ahead, David.
3: Hey, John, this might be another follow-up with the goaltending, but with Ersin, I mean, it's another position in the crease. Do you intend to qualify him? Like, what's the short-term plan?
2: Yeah, again, we were able to maintain our goaltending depth through this, so I think that was a helpful part of the transaction. I mean, with Curtis McElhinney and review everything we've got, he oversees our goalie pipeline. He's done a great job so far. But we're going to make some decisions of what that looks like. But again, he's a good young goaltender. He's someone that we identified as having some upside and someone that our staff could work with. And so we'll get together with Curtis and make that decision.
0: Next, we'll go to Kevin McGran from the Toronto Star. Go ahead, Kevin.
4: Hey, John, I have a bunch of questions for you, but we'll go back to the Marlies a little bit.
2: Yeah.
4: You talk about a summertime plan of what you might do. I wonder if beyond the goaltending there, you've seen some players that you think might actually be able to help this team going into training camp at the start of the season next year. Easton Cowan, we all know about, but there's other guys on there that are having a remarkable playoff run.
2: Yeah, I think anytime as a manager you get some wins that you have nothing to do with, that's always a good thing. And so certainly the Marlies' success is something that Ryan Hardy and his team and John Gruden and their staff has spread over the course of seasons now. And I think winning's the best development. And certainly the teams that have won have then historically been able to move players up at a higher rate. So the fact that they're sitting where they're at's a good sign for the organization and something that we, like I said, take notice of. As you said, I think it forces you to evaluate a lot of those guys, whether they're veteran players. There's been some really high-end performances by some veteran players that truly care and have shown that they're passionate about raising their game and playing at the highest level. There's been some young players that just keep developing and continue to get better day after day, game after game. And there's some guys that have been in the American League for a while that are also progressing. So I wouldn't, whether it's Stanford or Cowan or like some of the veterans that we've talked about, some of the guys that came up and showed well throughout the season, there's definitely a lot of pieces that we're evaluating, and this is the best evaluation right now.
0: Thank you, Kevin. Next, we'll go to Josh Clipperton from the Canadian Press. Go ahead, Josh.
5: Hey, John, thanks for doing this. I'm just wondering, I wanted to ask about Max Domi, what his status is, where things stand with him. Is there a timeline he'll be ready for camp? What's the latest with him?
2: It's the same update as the combine. He's progressing. He had a complication of an off-season surgery related to an injury he played through. We are going to get to camp. He'll get evaluated like everybody at camp, and then we'll have an update at that time. But nothing further than what I shared last couple weeks ago.
0: Next, we'll go to Jonas Siegel from The Athletic. Go ahead, Jonas.
6: John, you mentioned flexibility and optionality. I'm just wondering what you mean by that.
2: Yeah, certainly, cap space is a real asset. I think roster flexibility, just with how the profile of Emil lines up with some of the other players that we're looking to add or part of our roster currently. And so I just think good organizations are always keeping an eye on that, getting draft capital that can either be used in terms of selection, and then that's an asset prospect base starts to get built up, or use the pick to acquire other players. Those are the only options. And again, I think as a fan, they're not as tangible. But from my chair, having options and having flexibility, I think is undervalued.

0: candidly. And for us, I think it sets us up very well for future moves.
1: We'll take three more here. We'll start with Terry Koshan from the Toronto Sun. Go ahead, Terry.
2: Hi, John. Thanks for the time today.
0: Thank you.
2: How close to are you to hiring a new head coach?
0: I think we're in the final phases at this stage. It's been a pretty thorough process so far, and we've taken our time with it. We've had some in-person meetings recently, and we're getting down to decision time. So should be in the next, several days.
1: And finally, we're down to our last hand. We'll go back to Mark Masters, TSN. Go ahead, Mark.
3: John, you guys signed Tinas Lukkobuoli to the entry-level contract. What excites you about his development?
0: Yeah, I mean, I didn't know as much about him coming in, obviously, and these are the types of picks that are super helpful as you're building out an organization. I think the team did a great job getting them where they got them. Big player with size. That's very smart player. Showed very well at the World Championships. Very good prospect. I think it's the development staff's doing a really good job working with him. Rounding out his game. But certainly, a guy we think has lots of upside, and excited to get him signed as the next step of a process. And development's never linear. I'm sure we'll have some ups and downs, but to date, when you think about his year since he's been drafted, certainly he's made a lot of progress and an exciting prospect for us.
4: All right, that was from less than an hour ago, John Chaika, the Leafs GM, on the trade that sends Joe Woll and Simone Benoit to the Philadelphia Flyers for Lemieux Andre, the defenseman, goalie Sam Ersson, and a third round pick for that, and a lot more. A Vincent analysis, no person better to do it than Jason Bukala from the Pro Hockey Group and Sportsnet Hockey Analyst. How we doing, Books?
5: What's up today, Mike? Never a dull moment. We get to keep on trucking forward here, buddy.
4: Well, Matt Marchese and I may have cursed today because prior to our show, we were scratching our heads saying, man, we're going to have to come up with some stuff to talk about. And then lo and behold, this happens right before the show. So the initial reaction from, from us and from a lot of people out there is you almost want to feel underwhelmed in the deal. And underwhelmed doesn't mean that you know a lot about what's coming back. Usually it means you don't know who's coming back. And the not knowing kind of makes you feel a bit uneasy. So by the end of the day, everyone's going to talk about how much they know about Emile Andre's game as if they've been watching him their whole life. But there's only one guy that actually has been watching and knows, and that's yourself. So why don't we start off there? The trade, your reaction in general, and why do you think the Leafs made this trade?
5: Well, several layers. So let's start off with the first one, and that is that generally speaking, when you're looking or trying to break down NHL trades like that involve roster players at the NHL level, usually the team that gets the best player in the trade or best potential trade or best potential player in the trade, it just makes common sense, right? That you probably win the trade. In this situation here, there's a lot of risk that the Philadelphia Flyers are taking on in regard to Joe Woll. But having said that, if he could somehow stay healthy and, play the amount of games that they're going to want him to play, call it north of 35 games, maybe there, we'll see, 40. He could be the best player in the trade. And if that happens, there's a real chance that Philly wins the trade. But having said that, the Toronto Maple Leafs have been patient with Joe Woll in the last couple of years, especially, and he just hasn't been able to stay healthy, Mike, and it's a problem. And now it's not like they've alleviated that problem because, of course, Stolarz has not been able to stay healthy either. The goaltending side of it is one thing. For the listeners, Emile Andre, I've watched this guy for, 6 or 7 years now, pre-draft, draft, and then, of course, as he's graduated through to be a pro with the Philadelphia Flyers. What you're going to get out of Emile Andre, it's a little bit curious because his metrics have never been, he doesn't pop off the sheet in terms of being the fastest smaller defenseman, either as a prospect or as an NHLer. As a matter of fact, he's in the bottom 50th percentile of all league metrics in terms of speed bursts and quickness and certainly open ice speed with and without the puck. What he is, though, is he's efficient. So he plays within his skill set efficiently. The drawback to that at 5'9", he's right around 194 pounds, something like that. So he's built like a fire hydrant. At the age of 24,

0: he's sort of complete by now, so you know he is what he is. And you're getting a guy that doesn't kill penalties and doesn't have a role in the power play. So what you're getting is around a 15-minute a night bottom pairing defenseman who is going to be different than Benoit in one regard, and that is that he will get the pucks differently than Benoit. He will be more efficient launching the attack than Benoit was, for sure. So you're going to get that, but I don't want anybody to think that you're going to get a smaller second unit power play guy out of this or anything like that. As a matter of fact, if the Leafs do get better than they were last year, and everybody's hoping that they do, I would assume that there's going to be somebody challenging him for ice time, because he also spent some time in the minors this year in the Flyers organization. So what do you get? You get a 2AD, secondary depth offense, 15 minutes a night on average at even strength, somewhere around there. He's going to tease you. He's going to give you the look like you should get more offense out of him, but you just don't. Historically, it just doesn't happen. When you get down into Sammy Arison, the goaltender, he's 26 years old, which isn't old by any standards for a goaltender, and some would argue that he's still developing a little bit. He spent some time in the league. Nothing stands out to make me believe that he's a quality backup, even at this stage. He hasn't proven that. Now, having said that, his QO is $1.6 million. Do the Leafs qualify him and then try and slip him through waivers in the fall and see if they can work with him to coach him up a bit more? That's very possible. That's very, very possible. So I don't see Hildeby sneaking through waivers, but I would see Arison sneaking through waivers, and that's not even considering what Akhtyamov is going to do in terms of challenging for a spot there as well. And then the very last part of it, as I keep foaming at the mouth for you here, is that the Leafs now have four picks in the first 85 of the draft, and that's hugely important. Mark Leach will be happy about that. They acquire another third round pick. They've got 2/3 now, and I like this draft. I think they're going to be able to get some good players with those first four picks in the top 85 and get creative. So we'll see where it goes.
1: Does anything in this move, and I'm talking a little more about Andre as well, leave any breadcrumbs for you in terms of hinting at the style of play the Leafs are going to try next year? Because they haven't hired the coach yet, but obviously someone's going to have to determine what is the style of play based on the rosters, the players on the roster and players maybe going to be acquired later on. Does that leave any hints for you about the style of play we're going to see?
0: Well, roster construction is far from complete in my estimation at this point, and I don't even think that it's really revolving around the coach. I think it's more revolving around the way that the management group believes this team has to get better in certain categories, if you will. And excuse me, one of them is definitely moving the puck, like launching the attack, exits, zone exits, get to the puck first, move it quickly, move it efficiently. And, they might want to stretch out the ice a little bit more with the next coach that comes in and get a little bit more loose through the neutral zone, blow some zones a little bit sooner. And you're going to need puck movers who can move pucks to those forwards in motion. And I think that it definitely does. I don't think they're even close to done on the back end. They need to improve their puck moving metrics and launch the attack better than they did last year. And this is a small kind of sort of look into what could be on the horizon.
1: So they had three goalies. You could argue they had four. And obviously you always want to deal from a position of depth. Were you surprised that a goaltender came back in return?
0: Somewhat. Their depth, they still need more depth. They need to Akhtyamov is under contract for a couple more years. He might not quite be there yet, but he's certainly, he's got to be close, isn't he? And he's going to be 25 years old too, Mike. So, they're right in that wheelhouse with these goaltenders. The reality is, as you know, and everybody knows, Stolarz has not been able to stay healthy either. So they're going to require at least three goaltenders in their system. How that's going to shake out, not sure. Right now, if you assume that they rolled it out with these four, if they were able to slip Arison through waivers at training camp, for example, Arison's not going to be the recall. That would be Akhtyama because he's waiver exempt still. So, there's some risk involved here. But I think that they're banking on a healthy Stolarz. I'm sure that they were getting all kinds of information on him medically right now, where he's at, et cetera, and their confidence level will be wherever it is. But then Hildeby, of course, he's going to have to prove it at camp as well. So Am I surprised?

0: Yeah, somewhat surprised, but you can never have too much goaltending depth. And when you roll out a training camp in the fall, if the teams out there are satisfied with what they have infrastructure-wise with their goaltending, that's the best opportunity to seek a guy through waivers. So at least it's going to be a guy with some NHL experience.
1: You're listening to Sportsnet today. Mike Gentile with you until 3 o'clock. Jason Buchla on the line with us now. So the GM said the Leafs are, quote, several days away from naming their head coach. So obviously they want to get this wrapped up before the draft. Just your instinct without saying for sure, do you believe it is more likely that it's a name we've heard of before, be it a Patrick Waugh, be it a Joe Pavelski, or someone that we have not heard of?

0: There's not going to be anything like that. I do believe it's going to be something like a Pavelski. And let's not forget what John Gruden is doing down with the Marlies as well. I mean, yes, they have a veteran roster, but, you know, winning is winning. And preparing your club to win games at the hardest time of the year, you should, you know, you deserve credit for that. And Gruden's won at the major junior level before that as well, before he went to the New York Islanders to be on Barry Trotz's staff years ago. So that's another name. I think you got to keep an eye on that. He's certainly in line, I believe, for a promotion at the very least, or at least considered for that. So, yeah, I think it's going to be a familiar name. And when you start throwing the Patrick Waugh's and you know, like that kind of a name, you know, I don't know if that's a fit for me. Like, I guess it just depends on where they believe they are trajectory wise as a franchise. There's lots of work to be done. That's reality. And, you know, the coach is going to have to be a big part of that puzzle piece.
1: All right. Quick thing before we let you go, we are about a week or so away from the draft. So the videos have been watched. The interviews have been completed. The combine is over. Yeah. What is happening behind the scenes right now? The discussions that are going to determine the final decision-making that's being had. Obviously, you don't know everything until the day of, but in this last week, in this crunch time, you have all the data in front of you. You've seen, you've talked to the players now. What's happening right now in this last bit of crunch time?
0: Well, in my experience, when we've been drafting first overall or second overall with the Florida Panthers back in the day, at this structure, we're going over our draft capital board, if you will. Do we add to it? Do we subtract? Do we bring? We have to bring in the pro scouting department and start to project the trajectory of our minor league system, and, you know, get some feedback from them. And then, in relation to any draft capital that we have, we want to make sure that, you know, is this player on in our system worth X? And if he's worth that, is he going to make our team, or is he going to be better off somewhere else where we can pick up a higher end pick for him? You know, managing the asset now at the top of the table, the very top of the table right now. They'll bring those guys back in for one final kind of run through at in Buffalo next week, be it McKenna, Stenberg, you know, Verhoeff, Reed, Borg, Bjork, all these kinds of guys. They'll bring them in for one more discussion, and then they'll make their final call that way. I'd imagine right now they're pretty much down to two players. And I'm feeling comfortable about that, maybe even one, given the fact that they brought them into Toronto recently. I know McKenna was in town. So, they're feeling pretty good. But now beyond that, they're going to start to look at the rest of it and see, you know, what the value is of coming out of the Marlies run with some of their assets. And do other teams value any of their assets to continue to add more draft capital? Or do we keep signing guys up and run it out with some depth that we're comfortable with throughout our system?
1: Books, you're the best. We will see you tomorrow, and we really appreciate the analysis today. I think you broke that down perfectly for a lot of us who just weren't sure what was coming back in return. I think you laid it out very, very clearly for us.
0: Well, I appreciate the call and look forward to seeing you tomorrow, pal. Thanks for having me.
1: There we go. Jason Buchla, the Pro Hockey Group, Sportsnet hockey analyst, as well, former NHL executive. It's interesting. It's like you go to a job interview and you think you got it, and you have one last chat. And you just say to yourself, is there anything that I could do that could blow it? Like, I'm so curious. And I don't know if we'll ever get the answer behind closed doors, because a lot of guys don't want to name names. But there's got to be someone out there that was pretty high on someone's list and just did or said something so stupid late in the process that it cost him a draft position. I always find that very curious about what they say, what they do, how a lot of these players are advised at that time. So that's going to be extremely interesting. We'll break down more of this trade. There's the on-ice part of it and getting a puck-moving defenseman. Okay, fine. There's the off-ice part of it, which is the finance part of it, be it advantageous or not. But I think there's one more lead story that is not really hidden, but I think drives why this trade actually happened. We're going to reveal that next as Sportsnet Today continues. Daniele Franceschi will join us. It's Gentile right here on Sportsnet 590, The Fan.
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0: Kipper and Bourne, and Sammy McKee up at 3 o'clock. Blair and Barker, the Fan pregame. You know how it goes. Right here on Sportsnet 590, the Fan. Pleased to be joined by one of the best in the business, in our building, a good friend and a colleague. It's none other than Daniele Franceschi on the line with us now. How are we doing?
1: What's going on, Mike? I'd like to say the same thing about you. One of our most intelligent, witty individuals. If only some of the things that are said in the green room make it to air,
0: careful,
1: right, Mike?
0: I mean, careful.
1: That's why I'm not going to. No, I won't go there. We have a lot of fun, and you. I appreciate you having me on as always. It's always fun. I appreciate it.
0: I thought you were going to say, "I wish I could say the same about you, but I can't."
1: No. See, I think, but this is why you and I get along well, because you're the funny guy, right? You're the witty one, and I am definitely the opposite, where I'm more analytical in nature. But we when we're together, it just kind of blends well. So no, but I always enjoy having our chat. So I was very thrilled when I was asked to jump on with you today. I always enjoy coming on.
0: Well, the funny guy is not asked to make trades in the NHL. The analytical guy probably is. So you're probably a lot closer to this deal than most. The reaction to the Joe Woll trade, I don't think the Leafs were like, we got to get Emile Andre so badly, we'll give up anyone, even if it's Joe Woll. That's not the motivation. It's not just the financial part of it, which Chaika did refer to today. But I think it's part of it, obviously. You look at what you have. But to me, it's very clear when they were deciding to make a deal, the motivation behind the deal, even if a lot of it was financial, to get to that point, you had to evaluate who you had. Maybe Stolarz, limited, no move plays a part. But at the end of the day, this screams more to me as they just determined Joe Woll, for all that we had hoped for in this city, was just not their guy in the future.
1: I couldn't agree more. I think ultimately, you know, the concerns maybe about the longevity and the durability played into it. The idea that this Joe Woll is, at least based on the eye test, right, we've seen it. He's a very talented goaltender. He's a guy that clearly has established himself in terms of raw talent and ability. He fits in the National Hockey League. He belongs in the National Hockey League. The question with him has always been, well, how can you trust him to be durable? How many games can he play for your hockey team? And I would imagine, as you've just succinctly laid out, since Matt Sundin and John Chyka came into power here and have the authority to oversee this entire front office and, of course, the hockey operations side of things, they sat down and said, all right, let's do the inventory of what we have here. And I know Elliot had mentioned it, where he talked about there was certainly noise surrounding the idea of them moving one of the goaltenders. I don't know that anybody expected it to be Woll, but they clearly arrived at the conclusion that based on various factors, and some of the mitigating factors might include age, value, and, of course, the monetary side of things when it comes to Stolarz, the fact that they just didn't have maybe as much leeway to do something there, it's why they probably settled on this. And it also helps that when you look at where the Toronto Marlies are right now, up 2-0 in the Calder Cup Finals, and Arthur Akiyama of AA, as John Chyka mentioned, alluded to him as, the new AA in Toronto. How about that, Mike? He clearly did himself plenty of favors in terms of upping his value and also maybe making those goaltenders on the NHL roster expendable. I think also for me, Mike, this is the other piece that I'm interested in big picture here as we move forward. This feels like just the tip of the iceberg. You know, to come out on June the 16th, 15th, whatever day it is, I think it's the 16th today, to come out on June the 16th and have this trade just boom, drop. And it's a guy with some real name value and a Joseph Woll that fans are familiar with that has been a part of it, that you thought, hey, maybe he's part of the solution still moving forward. To have that guy shipped away, I think it kind of underscores the notion that John Chyka, he's not somebody that's going to sit back. He's not going to armchair quarterback this thing. He's going to be aggressive.

0: He has a vision of what he wants this team to look like, what style of hockey he wants them to play. And I think this is just kind of the beginning, because it came out of nowhere, and the feeling is now, in lieu of what you saw today, I mean, expect more movement and activity. And I think that's exciting. It presents us with a really, really interesting backdrop as we go into the offseason, into the summer here.
1: Well, winning the lottery didn't take any effort. Firing Craig Berube didn't take much thought. So this really does feel like the first major move made by the new GM. And I would caution people that, you know, there's the in the moment and then there's the years later analysis of trades. For example, the Toronto Blue Jays, when they traded Gabby Moreno, and we had to watch this guy get to the World Series with the Diamondbacks. Everyone was bitter about that trade. And then I remember Ross Atkins, or actually, no, it was actually Mark Shapiro, saying, you know what, you can't evaluate a trade simply right away. Years have to pass before you really know. And I thought that, wow, that sounds really good. That sounds like something that a losing GM would say in a trade. But he was right.
0: He was right.
1: They rebounded in the catcher position. Varsho turned out to be everything they wanted and more. And so Shapiro was right. There are reactions in the moment, and we'll see how things pan out later in the future. But I mean, I just think, you know, it's funny now. You got Stolarz 1, the Hildebeest 2, and then let's put AA number 3. I just wonder where we're going to be in like a year from now in terms of that power ranking.
0: By the way, Mike, are we sure? Are we? This is, and you mentioned you kind of bookended it there by saying, let's see where we are with that power ranking. Are we sure it's, I mean, Stolarz, because he's the vet, I get it, he's the guy for now. Are we sure, though, it's Hildebeest 2 and AA 3? Like, AA is the one that's playing in these games, Mike. He's the one that's going on this. He's been terrific in the Calder Cup playoffs for the Marlies. It's him. It hasn't been Hildebeest. It's Akhtiyamov. So I wonder how much that factored in terms of really feeling like, for the guys that are just stepping in and evaluating things for the first time with a clear perspective, right, without having pre-existing notions or opinions on certain players, that those guys that, you know, John Chayka, he said he laid his eyes on both goaltenders, or all of the goaltenders, watched film, et cetera, did his inventory and said, you know what, we got enough depth here that we feel good to make a move of some kind. And in this case, I think ultimately, you're probably looking at something that is just motivated by financial flexibility, right? Like, it's a lot of talk about that. I guess we'll see if Emil Andre can materialize into anything. But there is also maybe something you can read into the type of player he is. You know, he's 24 years old, but the type of player, he's not a big hulking defenseman, right? And what have we talked about when it comes to the areas where this Maple Leafs team needs to improve, where they can see some real growth?
1: Well, they've had speed from their back line. Speed.
0: Bingo.
1: Speed.
0: Getting quicker, getting younger on the blue line. And I also think it's unfair, you know, and I want to put this out there, because I think it's unfair, Mike, to look at the Leafs blue line as it's currently constituted, where it's loaded with vets, and say, that was a failure on the part of Brad Tree Living. You know why? Because when Brad Tree Living first accepted this job and jumped into the role, when he made these transactions to go out and sign Chris Tanev, to acquire OEL, to have a blue line that was filled with more veterans, we all applauded him, right? Like, let's be honest. Because the Leafs were in a position where you thought they didn't have enough toughness and snarl and grit on their blue line, or experience for that matter. And they went out, he went out, and he changed that by bringing in some dudes that were more old school style defensemen. They are going to give you some of that grit and tenacity that you're looking for. There's always going to be a balance between these things. But clearly we've reached a point where, just based off of the numeric timeline alone, for guys like Tanev or a guy like OEL, who had a great season last year, you do need to get younger and you need to get a little bit faster. And to me, that's what this also sort of symbolizes here, is he might not be a guy. Emil Andre might be a guy. He might not be a guy. But clearly you can see the type of player that John Chayka values in terms of what he's pursuing, what he's seeking, be it in free agency or on the trade market. There's a clear vision here in terms of what they want to do and how they want to play.
1: Well, and that's what I said to Jason Buchla. There's got to be some breadcrumbs here, giving us a hint of the style of the team.

0: they want going forward. You know, it's funny. Chaika gets a hold of the Leafs as if you get to work on an F1 car in the off season, whereas it feels like Tree Living got a hold of the F1 car in the middle of the race.
1: I love that.
0: Right. And had to fix it like really quickly. And it was not like, you know, I think he had a horrible run here, but I think he was really set up to fail, you know, in the way that it was structured. So whether we like what the new GM is doing or not, I think he's at least set up better in his position to change things over. So the other bit of news today was about the coach. He was asked by Terry Koshin, and he says they're getting very close. Okay, we've heard that before, but let it out there that they are several days away. So clearly two things. One is they want to get this wrapped up, introduced and ready for the draft so that the new coach will be on stage with them in Buffalo. So now that we get that bit of news, do you feel that it's one of the names we've heard? So in column A, it's going to be Pavelski / Waugh, or in column number B, it's a guy we haven't heard of yet.
1: I'm going to say column A, Mike. I'm going to say column A. I think, you know, up until hearing Chaika make those comments and sort of tip his hand that, hey, there is something happening here. You know, and Frank, sir, I was on this morning, obviously, with Gunning and filling in on the morning show. And, you know, we had Frank Cervelli on, and Frank talked about how the Leafs have now sort of started to really narrow their list down, and there have been in-person interviews, and the idea of ideally they want to get this sort of wrapped up. So I think that is the indication. And based on that, I think you'd have to sort of lean in terms of column A. I wanted to leave the possibility open to, hey, maybe now that the Cup Final's over, you put that call in to the Vegas Golden Knights about Bruce Cassidy. You at least check, because is there anybody that's a more attractive candidate out there than Bruce Cassidy? Be it, you know, a guy that has plenty of experience, he is a retread, but you know what? He's still at a point where I think he's well-respected enough, has some the pedigree, the Stanley Cup resume, obviously, that I feel like he sort of would thread that needle perfectly between a coach that is geared towards trying to really win now, but also good when it comes to younger players that are going to be in your system, on your roster, a la likely a Gavin McKenna and potentially an Easton Cowan, who's having a really good playoff with the Marlies right now. I think he'd be a really interesting option. But when you hear the GM come out and talk about how, if you know, hey, we're getting closer, there's going to be some sort of resolution here, even though he threw out, quote unquote, several days, to me that sort of seems like they've really narrowed it down and they're comfortable with the options that are on the table for them at this particular time. So I think for those reasons, I would probably lean in the direction of what you referenced as column A. And I'm fine with that. Like, I mean, I maybe wouldn't be necessarily thrilled if it's a Patrick Waugh, to be quite honest with you. But I am totally content if it's Joe Pavelski or if it's somebody else that happens to be a first-time head coach. That, to me, is not reason to be pessimistic if that's the direction that they go. We've gone through this exercise so many times before where we get obsessed and seduced by the person that has, you know, certain credentials on the resume as far as previous head coaching experience, success in various stops. And we've seen it fail, right, Mike? Like, we've seen that sort of recipe fail many, many times before. Just get the hire right. That's all that matters. Get it right. And if it's Pavelski, great. If it's somebody else that we're not talking about, that's fine too. But I don't necessarily think it needs to be just a splashy, sexy hire for the sake of it. Like, Bruce Cassidy, to me, he fits both. He kind of lands in both boxes. He's a splashy guy that would be a sexy hire and would go over well with the fan base. But he also, I think, has all the credentials to be the absolute right hire. It just really comes down to, obviously, now Vegas has been so firm with where their stance is on him. Do they change that stance if Toronto places that call? As we know, it doesn't seem like with Edmonton things are going to move or change necessarily anytime soon. I mean, and the whole Tortorella side of things, too, is a really unique... It throws such a wrinkle into this whole coaching cycle for the offseason, because now, you know, Vegas maybe has their option already handpicked, right? Their next guy in line. I know Elliot talked about that on your guys' show earlier this afternoon. But, I mean, where does Sports land? Does he land somewhere? Or are we going to have another Torts situation mid-season, late season next year? It's really fascinating.

0: He's going to go back in the air chamber and hibernate and then get called up with 10 games to go next year. He's going to be the new coaching closer. He just comes in at the end of the year. That's what I would do.
1: He's the Mariano Rivera. That's what they're calling out of the pen. Now, we could have said that. Sorry, you know what? That's not fair. We could have said that. That label would have been applicable if he would have won the cup. Because then that would have been pretty darn cool.
0: Well, if you're the Leafs and you keep talking about casting this wide net, and I've seen a few photos of this net. Let me tell you, it's a wide net. It's huge. It's unbelievable. It's like a net I've never seen before. But if you're going to do that, I don't know. Like you'd be hard-pressed to not at least chit-chat with a guy that just coached in the cup, that just could tell you right now what it took, what it takes, sure, and compare that to your current roster, even not to hire the guy. I would imagine that would make some sense, but then I think, you know, like that contract's not up till June 30th, so I don't see that happening either, but maybe in another world, Torts in Toronto could have worked. If you're the Oilers, I mean, forget this investigation to Babcock. Just move to Torts. Just do that.
1: I completely agree. I think that one is extremely sensible, and it honestly aligns perfectly with what they're striving to accomplish, which is, hey, we're not, Torts doesn't need to be here for a long time. He only needs to be here for a good time. And they understand they're operating within a real finite window here to make things work with Connor McDavid. And as a result of that, there's immense urgency, and who better when it comes to operating in these situations where you need urgency than John Tortorella? He's proven it. He is that type of coach. He's not the guy, as we've learned, that you're going to go throw into a developmental situation. It's just not his MO. That's not what he's interested in. But if you put him in Edmonton with a group that, you know, certainly has some flaws here and there, they're going to have to still make improvements from a personnel perspective. But you're telling me that he gets to coach Connor McDavid, Leon Draisaitl, Evan Bouchard on the blue line, who is obviously a terrific offensive defenseman, that it's not a tremendous sort of starting point for what this Oilers team could be next season. I feel like he is a guy that could potentially squeeze the best out of that group. And I'm with you. If you're going to sit back and you are already considering a Mike Babcock type, I mean, John Tortorella is very much in that same sort of basket, the authoritative, you know, kind of front-facing voice that is very much, you know, it can be difficult and hard on guys, but demanding in a good way. I think he kind of fits exactly what they need. And now I would imagine in the next few days, it'll be really interesting to see if we hear anything out of the Edmonton camp, if there is any news or reporting that surfaces about whether they've had conversations or they would consider it, because they were desperate to do something big. They thought, and they landed on Mike Babcock as that potential big, really, really, you know, polarizing option, certainly, but one that they felt was going to be big enough to make a real impact. And if it's not him, I mean, I certainly feel, and it's not Bruce Cassidy, then John Tortorella makes all the sense in the world if they can go out and make that happen.
0: We got under a minute left. I guess the real question is, how will Torts do in a situation where he needs to heavily coach? Because I'm not sure how heavily coached the Knights needed to be. Maybe they just needed someone that wasn't Cassidy, but I'm curious about how Torts would do in that sense. And I think, you know, we saw the small sample size in the playoffs. I'm just curious over a longer stretch of time what he's going to be like.
1: So I think that's a fair question. I think you're right. In Vegas, what worked for him was just stepping in and being able to kind of reset the culture a little bit on the fly.

0: right? Give those guys a lot of confidence, play with conviction, you know, be a cheerleader at times, but also be that, you know, authoritative figure that you need to kind of also, you know, be a disciplinarian at certain points. I think he was great at that. In Edmonton, it is good. It would be a little bit more complex, a little bit more involved, because you're right, they may need to undergo some real tactical changes from what they used to be. But I still think number one for the Oilers is they need to find that fundamental culture shift. It has to happen because, you know, they're going in this direction where they're seeking out that type of coach, because the Chris Knobloch era was about, hey, I am a more laxed, you know, sort of individual. And you want to have that more calming presence. In this case, you're looking for a fiery individual, a fiery personality, and somebody that can really motivate this group and galvanize them. And that's where Torts would fit well. So I think there's still plenty of reason to feel like he could succeed if the Oilers go that route.
1: Jays, Red Sox ahead this week, and then Canada and Qatar. Can't wait. It's going to be a crazy couple of days, my friend.
0: Yes, sir. Thanks for having me, Mike. Really appreciate it.
1: All right, you're the best. Danielle Franceschi joining us. I was on the morning show today. So thank you for

0: where you look at how the team has performed, especially how number 27 himself has performed. It kind of reminds me of, you ever get to a party and you kind of screw up the attire? Like, you thought it was way more casual, but it was dressy. Like, if you go to a party where they're wearing suits and ties and you got like a golf shirt, you get there, you're trying to sell it like it was on purpose. Like, yeah, it's going, you know, a little more cash. And you just feel a little bit weird. That's kind of how I feel like Vladdy would show up at All-Star Week based on the season that he's had. And there's nothing wrong with the voting system. And I think one thing we've learned for a fact coming out of that World Series is the Blue Jays are very popular outside of Toronto. They're a likable bunch. Ernie Clement's a huge one. And but it's just funny seeing them crushing it in those kind of categories based on the year that we have. So we'll see how that all pans out. Jays Red Sox, as I mentioned, going tonight. Cease is on the mound at Fenway. It's a triple threat. It's the Blue Jays versus the Red Sox versus Scottish soccer fans who have descended into Boston for the World Cup, have taken it over. Bagpipes on the way to Fenway. It is like an unbelievable sight. And we're really getting that flavor of the World Cup as the tournament turns into its first full week. I want to thank Christian Chiniti for putting together our show today. I want to thank Derek Brendale for technically directing the show today. And thanks to all of you for listening. I want to thank Jason Bukla for appearing as a guest, as well as Daniele Franceschi. 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
13: Yep.
12: Get a chance, give one to Sammy the other day, fighting hard for his Toronto Maple Leafs and the resilience of the Leaf fan alive once again, because we're going right into it. We're going. The Stanley Cup has barely been handed out. We've got NHL trade with the Leafs.
14: Look at the jersey.
12: We got the jersey back. Yeah. Sammy wins. This hour, Real Kipper and Bourne, brought to you by Bet365. Nick Kiprios, Justin Bourne, the very own Sammy McKee, Jake the Snake Schultz, Derek Brandeo, and assistant producer Chris Gallagher. Boys, NHL sleeps for nobody.
13: No.
12: Nobody.
13: I think like, the NHL's been...
12: I'm not sure you guys should get July and August off now. It's going to be so busy.
13: I noticed you said you guys.
14: You guys.
13: You didn't include yourself in that.
12: Buddy, I'm semi-retired. I turned 60.
13: You're semi-retired.
12: Come on. You guys are young and hungry.
14: Can I say, first of all, I never got July and August off. That was you guys. I was here slugging it, talking about the Jays for every summer that you guys are off.
13: What a gift. Let's not get,
14: it was great. This year is not going to be as fun.
12: All right. It's real apparent that the Leafs were itching to do something.
13: Yeah.
12: John Chajka was itching to do something, get the Stanley Cup final out of the way and start pulling the trigger on a few things.
13: Yeah. It's, you know, it's tough to do analysis when the trades that happen don't feel like the big moves you expect to happen. Like this is... they got like a new centerpiece for the table, but they haven't bought a table yet sort of thing. It's like, yeah, the centerpiece is nice, but there's still more to come.
12: Sammy, give the trade.
14: You don't think there's, okay.
12: Give the trade. If people are just joining for the first time, didn't hear it yet. The Toronto Maple Leafs, Philadelphia Flyers got together and did this.
14: They traded Joseph Woll and Simone Benoit to the Philadelphia Flyers for Samuel Eriksson and Emile Andre in a third round pick.
13: Yeah.
14: So the Leafs now have Emile Andre and Eriksson in a third round pick, and they don't have Joseph Woll and Simone Benoit anymore. You don't think trading Joseph Woll is a big deal?
13: Well, I think trading Joseph Woll is a big deal emotionally. He's been a part of the organization for a long time. I think he had established himself as a number one.
12: No.
13: A.
12: Didn't establish him. Didn't establish him.

0: thing.
1: Okay. So that's even further to my point that this is like, I have Arison is a guy that probably doesn't play yeah. for the Leafs. I got Benoit is a guy who wasn't a positive value contract. Mm-hmm. And so I kind of got you trade Joseph Woll for a third and Emile Andre. I don't know. That's cool, but it's not like
0: to your point, Sammy, if it was a year ago, it would have been a big deal. Mm. The season that he had,
1: 899 save percentage.
0: The inability to keep healthy, the inability to see a starting job there for the taking and not be able to kind of shut the door on it at his age with the contract that he just most recently signed at over $12 million. And I'll tell you what, the World Championships did him no favors with John Chyka.
1: Mm. That's ridiculous.
2: Yeah, I mean, if that's the reason you trade him, that's
0: I'm not saying that's the reason, but another opportunity where he didn't seize the moment.
1: I think, Kip, that this organization knows a lot about Joseph Woll and knows the person, likes the person, but they just don't believe that he's ever going to be available. I think he's too risky to be like, this is the guy we're betting on.
0: Yeah.
1: And so if someone had to go and there was interest in him, you get a third, and they like Andre. And we're going to get into it more, I know, but like they feel like they got something back here that moves them towards the look they want to get towards, which is someone who can break the puck out and make a pass, as opposed to how they've looked with Benoit banging it off the glass.
2: I think one of the calling cards of Leaf fans, and this is a fact, one that I am willing to admit, that one thing that outside fan bases say about them is that they constantly overvalue their players. Mm-hmm. That people will have a couple good moments and they'll be like, oh, that guy he's the guy. I'm telling you, like, I think what Leaf fans thought Joseph Woll is versus what people around the league would probably view him as are two very different things. Mm-hmm. Like, I think the blowback to Joseph Woll getting traded from a lot of Leaf fans being surprised by
0: they're not happy.
2: No, people are like, you know, I think people overvalue what Joseph Woll is. And I think the lack of dependability in huge spots is a big reason.
0: No one will ever question his talent.
2: No.
0: And his ability to at times look like a very legitimate number one goalie, but there's just something missing from him with the X factor.
1: Well, and part of it, I don't know that he has at times, the mental fortitude to bear down and to be like, this is crucial. This summer's crucial to work. This is a game I need to be there for, even though I don't feel perfect. I don't think they believed that he had that.
2: And I, to a point, when I first saw the return, you know, I was 100% down with trading Joseph Woll for a lot of the reasons that we've talked about in terms of the lack of dependability and his kind of disappearing acts from time to time and all this different stuff. But, you know, at first glance, it felt a little bit underwhelming. Mm-hmm. But I think the return tells you a little bit more about what his actual value was around the league. And if that's the best thing, then I guess.
1: And what Stolarz is too. Yeah. If they went around the league and said, hey, Stolarz is available. And everyone said, we don't want that contract for a guy that injury prone. You get nothing back. I mean, to me, it's like Woll and Stolarz, you're not sure who's going to be available. So get something for one of them and keep the other.
0: If you told me today that you just traded Joseph Woll to Philly for a third rounder, I'd be good. It's good.
2: Really?
0: It's not bad.
2: Really?
0: It's not bad. Yes. Huh. Absolutely.
2: That's interesting.
1: Andre played 61 games last year.
0: You're getting out of a $12 million contract or a 3+ AAV for a guy that you don't know can play 35 games again next year.
1: Let alone in playoffs in big moments. I mean,
0: so,
1: God, that Boston
0: so
1: series.
0: So that's value in itself.
2: Okay.
0: And as far as Arison and the defenseman, throw it on the wall and see if it sticks. Arison, if I'm not mistaken, needs a new contract. He didn't make much more than 1.5.
1: RFA.
0: If Chyka decides not to qualify Arison and he just walks, no problem.
1: Yeah.
0: Let him go.
1: I kind of think they might.
0: Let it go. Right?
1: He's been an 880 goaltender for 3 straight years or something.
2: I'll ask you both then. It's really, you should not be judging an offseason in terms of moves on June 16th.
1: No.
2: But does that not leave you a little bit vulnerable still at the goaltending? Like, I feel like you need to have him
0: as
2: an option.
0: The play of Akhtyamov with the Marlies has probably gone a long way to make them feel a lot better to move Joseph Woll.
2: Is he going to be trying to win next year?
1: I talked to people in Philly, though, and like they think there's the chance this guy can take a step. Like, they like some parts of his game. Between Arison, Akhtyamov, Hildeby, Stolarz, can you get a couple guys that have good years at the same time? One guy who has a good

0: here at the same time as himself? You know what I mean?
1: Yes.
0: I think they got a bunch of tickets here. They're
1: they had depth to play with. Yeah. You would have thought maybe a year, year and a half ago for Joseph Woll, there's times when you said, that guy is the goalie of the future for the Toronto Maple Leafs. He is.
0: He's a good goalie.
1: He's a great goalie. Yeah. He's got all the skill in the world. He's got the size. He's got a lot of things going for him. What he just didn't have was dependability. Yeah. And I give the Chayka and Mats credit for not watching him up close for the last few years and still come in and just feel like Joseph Woll ran his course here and it's just time to move on.
2: Do you think they, ask you both, do you think they asked around on him, around people around the organization in terms of how they felt? Like to move him June 16th, like your first move the day after the final, or 2 days after the finals ends, like they weren't here, like you said, they did due diligence.
1: Yeah.
2: There's probably question marks about some of the stuff we've talked about in terms of dependability. I mean, how could there not
1: be? I'm not sure what, if there was any market at all for him. Mm-hmm. So once you got a nibble out of Philly and you want to just unload the contract.
2: Wow. Is that point for you? Like unload?
1: Unload, Sammy.
2: Wow. Okay.
1: Unload.
2: Okay.
1: I don't think, I don't know what kind of research they did or how much they watched from afar, but he just wasn't a guy that you felt like you could count on.
0: Yeah. I think it did get to that point, and I'm sure they did talk to all the teams around the league, and I am curious how much of this shapes up to what they're going to do at the draft. Like that third rounder, third rounders are something that can be used in compensation. It can be used as part of an offer sheet where you got to give up a first, second, and a third for certain level guys. You know, it's another asset. So I'm curious what moves they've got planned. But I do think that having more cap space and more picks helps you as you make those moves.
1: I'm just happy it's a trade. It's not the trade, but it's a trade. And they gotta grease this wheel. They gotta move it. It's you can't sit on just whatever they've adopted.
2: It's definitely a sign that they're stepping in a different direction. Like, I think that Woll would be kind of seen as this era's next sort of goalie, right?
0: He was James Reimer.
2: Yeah.
0: The next version of that.
2: Yeah, like where you're a guy that you draft and developed. Hey, for him to get
0: him
2: trade
0: and work out. Hey,
1: Joseph, you could have a great career being James Reimer.
0: Totally.
2: Yeah.
1: Right? You can play 15, 17 years playing 35 games.
0: But you're not going to be Bobrovsky or Vasilevsky or one of those cornerstone guys.
1: But you can make $2.5-3 million for
0: over and over
1: very long time.
0: Yeah.
2: I do think that there is a world where he's really good.
0: Yeah.
2: Like, I think there's a world, and he's going to go there. They just signed Vladar to a new contract there, right? Did I see that? Did I imagine that happened?
0: I think July 1st, they're eligible to do that, and they will.
2: So,
0: that's my understanding.
2: I mean, that's a pretty great goalie tandem. If they're only going to ask Woll to play 35 games or 30 games behind Vladar.
0: Yeah, Vladar makes 3.3 next year, but he'll be eligible for a bigger one after that, which I expect him to get.
2: Yeah,
0: so he'll be a backup.
1: He gets six and a half.
2: Yeah, but it's crazy that they're just like, Woll is our backup.
0: Yeah, he's our B. He's not a 1B. He's our...
2: Back to the overvaluing point about the fans. Kind of feels like...
1: Yeah, and as far as the defense wing is concerned, I mean...
0: You love him.
1: I hate everything... Around 5'9". I'm sorry.
0: That's okay.
1: But listen, you could strike lightning and he could be the next Lidstrom from Sweden. I don't know.
0: Yeah. He's but more likely to be like Grizzlick than he is.
1: I do not like 5'9".
0: Yeah. And that's fine. I have no argument with that. I do think that it was that Boston team that had Krug and Grizzlick who were small and helpful guys, but it's super uncommon. I recognize that. To me, it's like this guy is a lot more like Sandin and Liljegren, who are their smaller puck-moving guys who helped them control play. He hits more than those guys. He's third on the Flyers in hits.
1: Stetcher.
0: Yeah, he's fancy Stetcher to me. Like a little more offensive upside than Stetcher, but he's 24. Maybe he can take another step and be a second-pair guy.
2: Like, he's definitely not as physical as Benoit is going to be, but at least your third-pairing left-shot defenseman guy can break a puck out.
0: So. And you know what? He was sheltered in Philly a bit in terms of quality competition and zone starts, all that, but he won his minutes.
2: Okay.
0: And we... Benoit was no good last year.
2: So, no, he was the opposite of good. I do worry about them trading people.

0: pull off the roster after last year when everybody went wrong. Bad.
1: And Ben Wallach just had a kid last year. Yeah. Like maybe he was head in the clouds.
0: He was awesome the year before. Awesome.
1: Also, what a fit. Rick Tocchet gets Benoit, who totally makes sense for them. They'll enjoy him.
0: Do you guys want to hear John Chyka's thoughts on the trade? Yeah.
2: So hold on for a second.
0: Uh-oh.
2: Is this new now? Every trade, you get the general manager to come in and break it down and give you, like, or did
1: there's going to be, yeah.
2: Is it new?
1: I don't know. You don't have to, but he did.
2: Yeah. No, I'm not saying I don't like it. I'm just saying I don't recall Tree Living or...
1: Well, I don't think Breer hopped on, did he? Oh, yeah, he did. Breer did do
0: it. They were doing one anyway. I
2: get if it's a major trade and the demand for it.
1: He was the starter in the playoffs for this team.
2: Oh, God. Really?
1: Well, at times.
2: Okay. I'm good with it. Let's listen to Chyka.
1: With technology these days, they can just be like, yeah, he'll throw his face on camera, give
0: when
1: his
0: you,
1: thoughts.
0: When you say break down the trade,
2: yeah.
0: I think that's strong. let's play clip one and see if you guys can figure it out. Clip one from Chyka,
3: please. I guess the trade itself, maybe Bats and I have been, you know, working pretty hard now for the last several weeks, coming up with what we think is a pretty comprehensive offseason plan. And certainly, you know, this is a move that we feel is a part of that. But you know, there's lots of work to be done on the roster. What we like about this opportunity was, you know, it allowed us to create some flexibility. We think flexibility and optionality are assets to any great organization. And certainly this allows us to be in a better spot as we think about, you know, the entire offseason plan.
1: Okay. I'll tell you the thing I love and the thing I hate. The thing I love, off-season plan. Oh,
0: that's nice.
1: A plan. I love that.
0: Don't love the word optionality.
1: Optionality is the thing I hate. I'm out on optionality.
0: You know, it's
1: not a word people use.
0: You know, it's so funny. Later in the presser, Jonas Siegel's like, hey, but what do you mean? Like, but he didn't say it like that. But he's like, what? Like, what do you mean? And then so let's play clip four. And he kind of explains what he means. So clip four, please.
3: Certainly, you know, cap space is a real asset. I think roster flexibility, just with how you know, the profile of Emile, you know, lines up with some of the other players that we're looking to add or part of our roster currently. And so I just think good organizations are always keeping an eye on that, getting draft capital that can either be used in terms of selection, and then that's an asset prospect base starts to get built up, or use the pick to acquire other players. You know, those are the only options. And, you know, again, I think as a fan, they're not as tangible. But from my chair, you know, having options and having flexibility, I think is undervalued, candidly. And for us, I think it sets us up very well for future moves.
1: So
2: Richard Steele. So, stop the fight,
0: boys. We gotta get Ross Atkins and John Chyka out of lunch. What would they talk about? It would just be a circle of jargon.
1: You can get AI talking to AI. Yeah. Just like...
2: All right, let's exercise our optionality by going to Steve Aliquette, analyst with the New York Rangers, MSG, ClearSight Analytics.
4: Hey, boys.
0: Knicks fan.
1: There he is.
2: How are you, my friend?
4: Happy days. So, you know what, guys? They win this championship, and what do you hear about right off the first comment? All about the team's character. And, of course, I'm talking about the New York Knicks. And you know what I thought about, fellas?
2: Us? The three of us?
4: That too. I go back to my time when I was with the Rangers, 05, 06. We were probably the first team to have a cafeteria where we shared it with the other parent club of the organization at that time is the New York Knicks, of course. And we have our own facility. We have chefs, all of these things that are now commonplace in the NHL. But at that time, revolutionary. You know what I remember? Stefan Marbury was their captain at the time. We're all waiting in line, Rangers and Knicks. And he would walk behind the service line, grab the spoon from the service lady, serve himself while we all waited, and then walk out the back door.
1: Starbury.
4: But seriously, that was culture back then, guys.
1: Tough culture.
4: And we had some of their guys sitting with us complaining about it, but not able to do anything because they're either
2: wouldn't say boo to him.
4: Right. And you know what else he would do? He'd pull into our parking lot. We had a gate that lets you Knicks and Rangers park in a specific player designated area. he wouldn't even get through the gate, and he'd leave his truck there and just walk out. So we'd have to park on the other side of the gate and then

0: walk in.
1: Oh,
0: you know, it was just like, it was just like all this absurdity. And now you hear how great character and the families these guys come from, and they go out and do what they did. So I'm proud of what still matters in sport, and this applies to Carolina. So, high character.
2: Valley, when you say that, like, the one thing that I've always kind of felt when I've watched a teammate behave, and I'm not sure, you know, to that degree, but there was some. We've all had a couple of guys.
0: Sure, sure.
2: But the phrase that hasn't left from generation to generation is, we can't win with that guy.
0: Right.
2: And I still believe, and, you know, I don't have the inner judgment that a lot of current players have on their teammates, but there are still some where you watch their behavior and you're like, you can't win with that guy.
0: Yeah.
2: You buy that?
1: Particularly as a leader, right?
0: Well, guys, a lot of times it comes down to the leadership, you know, calling that guy out and making an example of it. And oftentimes in a learning way. You remember when I've been on in the past, I talk about the sheep herder, the sheep, the corpse, or the terrorist. I mean, I'm telling you guys, you could sit in any room and name those guys. The sheep herders, you're lucky to have two or three of them. Jordan Stahl's certainly one of them. And some of the sheep on the team, I mean, you could easily pick apart some of the sheep, and those guys can go either way, up or down.
2: You're right? Talking to one of them.
0: They want to follow, but they don't know which way to follow sometimes. Doesn't make them good or bad, but technically, you know, you hope that your leadership is so strong you can save those guys. The terrorists are the worst, because those are the guys that undermine the coach's message as soon as he leaves the room. I got to share this one with you. Gomer told me this one earlier in the year, because he's coaching for the Chicago Steel. He goes, I give a speech to the team. I'm walking out of the room. And he said, I knew there was going to be somebody that was going to say something. So I stuck my head back in the room and I said, and if you're the guy that says I'm wrong, then you're the loser. Because that's the guy that kills your room and brings your rookies down. So the terrorists in the room, if you can find those one or two bad seeds and get them out of there, for sure. And the last one is a corpse. And I think the corpse is funny, because sometimes you need that guy on the team. He is the player that scores. He doesn't care if you win or you lose, but you need his points. And that's a funny one for our sport, because you still need to do the most difficult thing, which is score goals.
1: I guess before we move on to news of the day, we'll just stay on the Stanley Cup final a little bit. Freddie Anderson and Brandon Bussey, Stanley Cup goaltending tandem. Surprised?
0: Well, I would say Bussey is, and, you know, Freddie, to be fair, I was a backup goalie. You know what you have to do when you're a backup, guys, is swallow your pride and say to yourself, I don't care what I'm going to do to make this a winning experience for all of us, but I want a ring too. And you do feel like you're a part of it, but I can tell you, I didn't get an opportunity to do this, but for anybody that did back up, I'm sure if we were having a beer together, they'd say, yeah, I won a Stanley Cup, but, you know, I didn't play.
1: Right.
0: But you're still a part of it, Barney. But I got to say, I got over that. I got over that in 2007. We were up against the Buffalo Sabres. It was the second round. And if you remember, Drury scored that goal against us, and it was in game five. We would have went up 3-1. So it was game four. We would have went up 3-1, and then we would have went back for game five at home. But Chris Drury scored with 7 seconds left. And it was a missed faceoff assignment where Yogs got in trouble for this a month earlier in Tampa.

0: where he skated at the D-man on the point and turned towards the boards instead of the middle. And the same thing happened, and we gave up this goal. But I remember at the moment that puck went into the back of the net, I felt like I just lost my ring. Now, this is coming from a guy that's not even playing, but I was that bought in, and I think you need your backup to be that bought in. My point here is that I think it would have been really tough, really, really hard for Freddie Anderson to be the second guy to get the cup. It would be hard to get over that. It would be.
1: When you watch the path that Carolina took, and they played hard, no question. They played hard when they needed to play hard. But I can't recall.

0: one in round one is pretty much the same lineup that you had to close out the series. No injuries, everybody healthy with the exception of Freddie Anderson. And, you know, in many ways, his injury helped Carolina, didn't hurt them.
1: Yeah, there's really two parts to that one. I think the first part, Kipper, I of course had my rooting interest with Vegas. That's where my rooting interest was because of style of play. Carolina had failed four times in the Eastern Conference Final, twice against the New York Rangers in the last 6 years. So I saw them really closely. The one issue I had with them was just style of play, as in shooting low danger shots, recovering pucks, and the amount of energy that that requires. I don't see them going to this final if, imagine the Eastern Conference Final had a featured a Carolina-Florida series that went seven and Florida takes a big bite out of them. Are they a different team against Vegas in the final? Certainly they are. And so I wonder if their style of play requires them to be able to get through rounds one and two without a loss and then be able to only have three losses and win a Stanley Cup because they didn't go long in their early series against Ottawa, and Philadelphia was pretty much a tap in. I mean, I saw Philadelphia a lot this year. They didn't seem like a playoff team to me when I was covering them in March. Like, they came out of nowhere to make the playoffs late. So I wonder if what we're going to see in the future will reflect anything that I'm used to seeing in the past. What I'm used to seeing is really good NHL teams struggle on the defensive side of the puck, specifically protecting their goalies off the rush against, and then rectifying that and then being really good the next year and winning a Stanley Cup. There's a really good list here that I have of teams doing that, where Tampa Bay, when they were one of the league's best teams in 2019 and they got swept by Columbus, they went from 19th in rush defense to figuring it out the next year and going to first and winning back-to-back Stanley Cups. I have to imagine at that time, the players were fed up with trying to do it their way and they decided to defend. Colorado went from 12th to second in the same stat, rush defense, when they won in 2022 after being a very rush heavy team in 21 and not worrying about what was going against them. Vegas did the same thing, going from 20th in rush defense to winning in 23 at fourth. St. Louis, you could go all the way back to 2019 with St. Louis. And Florida famously went from a President's Trophy winning team with the best rush in the league with a negative rush against, but then, of course, rectified that and won twice. So, again, the Carolina Hurricanes, I mean, they gave up the most breakaways against this regular season. They were 32nd in rush defense, so they completely smash whatever I've been looking at for the last 10 years. That's why I never thought they were going to win, because it was going to catch up to them. It never did. Why didn't it? I don't want to say the opponents weren't enough for them to handle and it was too easy for them. That's not fair. But let's just say they weren't challenged the way that we've seen the Stanley Cup playoffs over the last few years. And they probably, with their style of play, needed this level of, you know, help me out here, guys. I don't want to be too hard on, because I know I'm just going to get ripped for saying it, but it was pretty light getting to the final. That's all.
2: I'll use this as a, for next year for our show, let no one say that it doesn't matter the regular season, your draw, whatever. Oh, you have to beat the best to be the best. It doesn't matter who you draw. You just got to get in playoffs. Not true. They earned themselves an easy draw through playoffs, and that was the gift they gave themselves with regular season success.
0: No doubt. That's fair.
2: I want to, you know, we can't stay on the final for too long, so I want to make sure we get the trade stuff today. Joseph Woll gets traded to Philly. That's a big one. Big news here in Toronto. Ayrson comes the other way. I actually had people DMing me as soon as this trade came out and said, hey, it's Tuesday. Is Valley going to be on? Tell us about Ayrson. What do you think? So here we are, Valley. What are your thoughts?
1: Okay, just bring me up to speed with, are they planning on bringing him in or are they going to waive him?
2: It's not clear. Chajka didn't commit to qualifying Ayrson or not, so we're not sure.
1: Okay. All right. So the first thing that I would say is that I've been looking hard into this for a while, because choosing who you're going to rehabilitate for a goalie that's coming off of a down year, I think a lot of it is age dependent. If They are minus 15 expected goals against or worse. So if you're minus 15, that means you allowed 15 more goals than a league average.

0: average goalie, but you could be a name guy. This year, Bobrovsky was a minus 22.
1: Wow.
0: And that may surprise a lot of people, but he was that bad this year in Florida's net. Now, I'll read to you what I was able to, collaborate with some of the guys in the company on in the last couple of weeks. So we call this the minus 15 threshold, and this fits Sam Harrison because he was a minus 15 goalie last year for Philadelphia in expected goals. Young goalies under 27 who fall below expectations can recover quickly, often with one season. For this group, a poor season is often just volatility. It's not decline. So if you're a young guy and you have a minus 15 coming off of strong seasons, there's a strong correlation to being able to get you back on the rails with the right help. You still have the ability and you're young enough to adapt.
1: Yeah.
0: The mid-tier veterans ages 27 to 32. Recovery depends heavily on environment. And sometimes this could be something like a goalie's a little deficient on breakaways. And as I just said, you're playing for Carolina. They give up a lot of breakaways. You don't have a great save percentage. And some of that reflects the fact that you don't play the one-on-ones well. So goalies in this range can rebound if they move into a structured environment, a predictable team system, especially if they already have a winning pedigree. Somebody that comes to mind right now is Kemper and how he was rehabilitated 2 years ago after being one of the worst goalies in the league 3 years ago in Washington, goes to Los Angeles 2 years ago, great D structure, brings his game all the way back, and he's a Vezina guy again, and at least a Vezina finalist. But he's also previously a Stanley Cup winner. He has the pedigree. He's done it before. He was able to get his game back through a great October, November, gain confidence. That's just a good example. Older goalies that are 33 or over, once you become an older goalie and you fall behind the 15 line, the minus 15 line, recovery becomes much less likely. At this age, a poor season is more of a structural decline signal than a short-term performance dip. So those are the three ways that I would look at the goalies based on age. Some of the goalies that have been highlighted this year for teams to look at possible rehabilitation that fit this minus 15 season would be Joey Decord, age 30, mm-hmm. Aiden Hill, age 30. Sam Harrison is right in that age range. I think he's 27. See Jordan Binnington, elevated risk because he was a minus 17 this year and he's 33. And Sergei Bobrovsky, as I said, was a minus 22. He's 38 when the season begins. So there's a major decline risk signal for him. I know a few months ago on your show, I thought he was done. I think Florida would be smart to move off of him. And I still think that Florida would be smart to give Binnington a chance if they can't, in fact, get Hellebuck. There's some rumors out there for that. But I think that if you look at it that way, Borny,
1: yep.
0: You can look at your team structure. Are you a team that can insulate these guys against areas they're deficient? But Sam Harrison has been one of the lowest performing goalies the last 3 years. I don't think it's going to be unlikely if the Leafs do tend to waive him. And yeah, that could be the likely scenario here. And Joseph Woll, I always thought, I talked to you guys online, offline. I always thought the Leafs would rehabilitate him up enough where they'd get more value.
1: Yep.
0: My only critique of this trade is that maybe a little bit too soon, but I suppose the World Championships and his performance there really had the Leafs worried.
2: Let me ask you something as far as Joseph Woll is concerned. Ladar is eligible for a new contract. They really like him. He's coming off a hell of a year. And it sounds like he's going to be paid like a number one goalie. Does that help or hurt Joseph Woll going into Philadelphia with expectations of still thinking he can be this guy?
0: That's the only reason why I think this one works, Kipper, is because Philadelphia's angle is we all know how quality of a performer he can be. He can play at a high level, technically, fundamentally. He can be one of the league's best examples to young goalies on how to play the game with structure when he's at his best. I believe he's a top five technical goalie, but technique doesn't stop the puck. Not alone anyways. You need great technique. You need to be physically strong and you have to be mentally strong. And Joseph Woll knows where he's got to do his work. Can you rehabilitate your game mentally to be strong enough to be able to win a Stanley Cup or be a part of it? Look at what Bussy just had to pull off.

0: I want to talk about mental toughness.
1: Yep.
0: Here's a guy that went through getting knocked out of the North American Junior Hockey League, and he went to the NCDC. You guys probably haven't even heard of it. It's a low-level Tier 3 junior program.
1: I've heard of ACDC.
0: Exactly. NCDC. And he played for this PAL Islander program. It's got a good, you know, notoriety in town, but it's a smaller program. And he was able to play so well there, he went to the USHL. And from there, dominated enough in university to be able to play well enough in the Providence Bruins system to find a way to the NHL. And I don't know if, unless you have that callus to your game, you're ever going to figure that piece out unless you do a lot of work on yourself. And I hope that Joseph Woll can figure that piece out. But to answer your question, is it a softer landing with a number one, with a true number one there?
1: Yeah, and he can absolutely go play 30 games. 30 games.
0: Absolutely. Absolutely. We need you for 30.
1: Yep.
0: And you know what? I think we're getting to a stage, guys, where it's changing right before our eyes. Teams are going to start leaning on their number threes coming out of the American League more. We're going to see
1: rotations.
2: They're going to start playing 12 rotations. Games each, 8 goalies.
1: Right.
0: Hey, Borny, my theory, honestly, you guys could laugh at it. I'd probably run one guy for 5 to 7 games, and then I would take him out regardless, rehab him with the goalie coach, bring another guy up to allow them to play. It's what we do in baseball. We're flying the pitchers.
1: I love you all season long.
2: Five starters.
1: You've lost me if you're telling me we need to be more like baseball players.
2: And then we'll have an opener who plays the first and a guy who comes in for the second and third.
0: Hey, how about this, guys? My son's a pitcher. They do it in U16 baseball. They fly in a kid from Vermont to go and play at a tournament in Georgia, and after he has his start, he flies home. He doesn't even stay. I'm like, what are we doing? But I'm telling you, whether you like it or not, Kipper, this is where we're going. We're going to see three team unit here of goaltending. And you know what? Think about the guys that are underused in the minors right now, guys. There's goalies everywhere. We talked last year about Devin Cooley before he got into Calgary's net. They weren't even giving him a chance in October, November. He goes in there. He's one of the best goalies in the league this year.
2: Len Jack Hall Greaves, is rolling in his grave.
0: I know. It's over. Believe me, it's over.
1: It's over.
0: It's over.
2: Hey, how about, this is unrelated, but like, wasn't it Cooley whose slogan was like, nothing matters, we're all going to die anyway,
0: yes,
2: or something like that?
0: Yes,
2: and
0: Bussy's right.
2: Whole thing is like house money. Like, goalies need to, like, turn off mentally to play that position. It's messed up.
0: Hey, anyway. We've always said if you could hang the brand up in the locker room and just go out there and play, you're much better off. But Bussy was really important to this win, guys. You know what he did, which was really extraordinary. You could say it any way you can slice and dice it. He wasn't protected that much. The chances were leaning towards Vegas most of game 4, 5, and 6. And he had Vezina-level high danger save percentage in those three games. He was only allowing one goal every 6.5 high danger. I've told you guys in the show in the past, a Vezina Trophy goalie is one goal every 4.61 high danger.
1: He was
0: he was that good. Like, you got to give this
1: fresh
0: guy
1: air.
0: A lot of credit.
1: He was a great vibe when they needed to close it out.
0: Yeah.
1: All right, Valley. So am I the champion of the grill marks? I guess
0: I think this is going to be a fascinating end of the season. We have this time.
1: Oh, what are we pressed?
3: We're running out of time.
1: Okay. Save it for next week? Next week.
0: Okay, let's do it. We'll do it next week.
3: Last goal wins next week.
1: Valley, great stuff, buddy.
0: All right, fellas.
1: All right, Steve Alicat, everybody.
2: Appreciate it.
1: CEO, Clearsight Analytics, an analyst for the New York Rangers.
2: I don't think Sportsnet would like it if we just said, let's just not do a break today. Let's just.
3: I mean, it is. Three,
1: I was going to just run away with the grill marks.
3: Well, yeah, I mean, I think you're already winning.
2: Nikolai Ehlers needs to put one more in the internet here and celebrate.
1: All right, what do we got?
3: Game time. It's game time presented by Bet365, an official partner of the NHL. 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Ontario only. Please play responsibly. Let's look at the NHL. What do we got here for future markets? We have next year's Stanley Cup championship favorites. I mean, if you're making a bet on this right now, I don't think it's probably the smartest time before free agency, but who do you think the favorite is to win next year?
2: Colorado.
3: It's Carolina. Carolina's plus 650. Colorado second, Tampa third, Edmonton tied for third, plus 1,100. Vegas Golden Knights.
2: Did they make playoffs this year?
3: They did. They lost to the Ducks.
1: The Leafs got knocked out the last 10 years. How many times in the first round or always made the top five?
2: Yeah.
3: Toronto now 40-1. Ooh. So if you

0: If you think 26, 27 is their year, you got a little value here.
1: John Carlson's going to UFA, hey? Big right D, you can run a power play. Give him $10 million for 2 years?
2: Absolutely.
1: Yeah? Not the Leafs.
0: This is interesting.
1: Trouba?
0: They've got some Gavin McKenna point totals for next year on here.
1: Hold on. But let me get the number in my head before you give me the...
0: Okay.
1: I don't want it to be to bias me. What do you think?
0: So, what do you got? Yeah. What do you think?
2: You go first.
1: If he plays 82 games next year for the Toronto Maple Leafs on Austin Matthews' line, 61.
0: Kipper?
2: 45.
0: That is the biggest hater pick of all time.
2: 45 points?
0: 45 points.
1: He's pretty darn good.
0: He's playing with Austin Matthews. He's going to pass through
2: he's not. Listen to me. Listen to me, okay? Just stop it. 18-year-old kid.
0: All right.
2: We're going to throw him up every night to play against NHL's number one line and go up against their number one D.
1: Yeah.
2: Number one D. Okay? What do you like? You want to crush the kid, Sammy?
0: He's minus 400 to get 50 points next year. Minus 400. Plus 55 plus minus 160. 60 plus plus 200. 70 plus points, 1,400 plus 40.
2: You got him playing 82 games on the number one line in the NHL.
0: 100%.
1: I don't think he plays 80.
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1: Actually, maybe he will play 82. 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
2: Okay.
1: Mitch and Willie style.
2: Let's take a quick break. 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
1: Rod got fired?
0: We should hire him.
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11: What's up? Alien here. 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And...

0: Oh, I'm loving people's reactions to the news that Lotto Max now has more chances to win, with up to 90 new prizes of $100,000. 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
1: Ah, aliens!
0: Way ahead of you, buddy. Already bought my ticket.
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7: New segment today. I'll let the music play. There we go. 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Drive like you mean it. Said that like I meant it, too.
8: That was really good.
7: Thank
8: really
7: you.
8: Good.
4: Kipper lessons.
7: Yeah, right. Marner talk today.
4: Yes,
8: he did. Well, the players, they did their availability.
7: They did their locker cleaner.
8: Yeah. A lot of people hard on him because he did not do any post right after the game. Mm-hmm. And, of course, the big play was they're all waiting for the Dark Days comment, right?
7: Yes.
8: They were ripping on him on that front, and he addressed it today, did he not?
7: He did. Derek, can we play that clip?
9: Not sure if now is probably... Mitch, I'm not sure if now is probably the time you want to discuss it, but you said at Media Day about the dark times. Is there something you want to elaborate on that? And then if not, just how much did this room and this group kind of, I guess, eradicate those dark days you were going through?
10: Yeah. I think I just, you know, when I said that, I think mental health is a super important thing to me. It really is. You know, I've been really trying to take care of my mental health probably for the last 5 years or so. And I'm really thankful that I had some unbelievable teammates around me in Toronto that I was able to talk to, express myself. You know, again, like I said, my family, my brother, my mom, dad, my wife. You know, there was some really dark moments there that, you know, the thought of playing hockey was, just, you know, really tough, honestly, in a lot of ways. Just was just a dark kind of vibe, dark hole in a way. And I'm very thankful, like I said, that I had people around me, teammates that, you know, asked me how I was doing and knew that I was going through something that I could talk to. So, you know, I just think it's really important to always check in on your, you know, your friends, your family, people around you, mental health. I think it's a thing that in this day of age now it gets talked about, but I think still overlooked in a lot of ways. I think a lot of us, you know, are addicted to the social media aspect of things. You're seeing a lot of the comments, seeing a lot of things about yourself. I think, you know, tried to check myself out of that in the last 2 or 3 years, really. Just tried to get off of it, try to get away from it. I think that's helped in a lot of ways, but yeah, I don't know. I think you always just gotta be able to talk about it too. You gotta be, you know, people want you around. That's what I always say. People want you in their life. You should never be afraid to talk about your emotions and talk about your fears and what you're going through. So, I'm super thankful that I had a lot of people in my life that I could, talk to and share things and, made me better.
8: And pretty lengthy.
4: Yeah, it was actually really refreshing. I found a very comfortable, natural, honest seeming answer to me, and totally can appreciate that.
7: By far the most sincere I've ever heard him talk to the media. Like the first time it didn't feel canned, the first time it felt like he was actually being sincere in a response.
8: I get it. Sam, and listen, we've had these conversations not only yesterday, which was kind of, two different perspectives, which we totally respect each other and our ability to share where your view is and where mine is.
7: Totally.
8: We've done a lot on Marner.
7: Sure.
8: And I'm okay with that.
7: Yeah.
8: But, for a lot of people out there that really took a run when he mentioned dark days and to actually make fun of it, or I don't know how people can go there with what we know about mental health today. I don't understand why people would want to ever question someone who mentions dark times.
4: I think what people were up in arms about a little bit, Kip, was it came off as a threat. If we win, all hell, he felt like another shot was coming Toronto's way.
7: If he did that at Media Day in front of all the eyeballs when everybody's watching, you know how much further that would have gone if he had said that? As opposed to being like, I'll stay after we win?
8: Yeah. He's not that great at collecting his thoughts and articulating it in a way. And sometimes he gets tripped up.
4: Totally.
8: But again, to question someone on dark days, and even if you think they're full of crap or not, I don't know. I don't understand how people want to go there. Right? I don't.
4: Yeah. Listen, I'm with you.
7: No pushback on that.
4: It's fully relatable. I get the idea. It's important to have people to talk to. And Marner was a very public whipping boy at times,
8: The guy had a gun to his head in Toronto.
4: Yeah.
8: On a potential carjacking.
7: Totally. Yeah.
8: Come on.
7: That sucks. For sure. That's horrible.
8: Tortorella, not showing up.
7: Yeah, I have nothing else.
8: I'm not surprised. Okay. I mean, Tortorella, not going back to Vegas. Surprised? Not surprised?
4: Yeah.
8: I didn't expect him back.
4: Yeah, I guess I am surprised. He grabbed a team with, I think they had 93 points. I should probably look that up. I keep saying it. Took a 93-point team to the Cup Final and won two games there. Usually teams go, hey, can't argue with the results. Let's carry on. So I am surprised.
8: Yeah. They've got that kid Ryan in the minors that's been around.
4: I might have played.
8: He'll be the next head coach there.
7: You think?
8: Yeah.
7: That's a lot.
8: And Tortorella will go back to ESPN and he'll hang out.
7: I love the media.
8: And there'll be two or three teams that will come maybe knocking on his door in March.
7: Yeah.
8: And he'll do it all over again.
7: But before he goes to ESPN, he'll have to stop on the way in Carolina to grab his suits.
4: Do you think he'll do the same thing next year? He'll just glom onto some decent playoff team?
8: Oh, yeah. And he goes from ripping somebody for asking the stupidest question in hockey history to being Mr. Entertainment on ESPN.
4: Yeah, it's a great... That's subjective, I guess.
8: It's a great plan.
4: But now, how do we think he was as a coach there? I understand the results, and I just gave him his props for that. But, I don't know. Did it go awesome?
8: I didn't see a lot of coaching X's and O's.
4: And if he was so awesome, they'd just say, hey, we got to have this guy back. They're not saying that.
8: I don't think it was ever in the plans. I think it was just to come in and out of the bullpen.
4: Yeah, I guess. So.
8: And they've been grooming this kid for 5-7 years now.
4: Yeah, I guess so. That's a different look, right? They've had established head coaches. It's been DeBoer and...
8: Sammy, are we going to get a head coach from the Toronto Maple Leafs here in the next day or two? According to Chaika, it's in its final phase.
7: Yeah. Do you want to play the clip? It's really exciting.
8: No.
7: Like the other ones.
4: No, we don't.
8: No, okay. We don't.
7: Are you sure?
8: Give me some names.
4: It is down to...
7: Woodcroft.
4: Waugh, Woodcroft, Pavelski, Aikens.
8: Yeah.
4: Cassidy?
7: Just give me Woodcroft.
8: No, it's too late.
7: It's
8: too late. I can't see Cassidy being in final phase.
4: Really?
8: I can't. My guess is Woodcroft or Dallas Aikens.
7: Just do Woodcroft.
4: I'm fine with either of those.
7: Yeah.
4: That's cool. I'm in.
8: And it's a warm body behind the bench.
4: So, well, it's guys who had experience coaching in Canada and superstars.
8: Okay.
7: I have a question.

0: question for both of you. What does several days mean?
1: This is
0: anecdotally.
2: 2 to 3.
0: I thought
1: several
0: week.
1: Does not mean seven.
0: It not
1: means,
0: week?
1: No. It means like 3 to 5.
2: 2 to 3.
1: Okay.
0: So okay. Thursday?
2: Yeah, I can't see it on a Friday.
0: Okay.
1: Well, the Leafs have forever been doing Friday news dumps. You don't think that's
0: Friday at 5, announce it, and then have the press conference Monday?
1: But this is something you should be proud of. Put this in the news cycle. Here is Jay Woodcroft.
0: Here is Dallas Eakins.
1: Here is Joe Pavelski. Patrick Waugh would be... It's not going to be Waugh.
0: And boys,
1: there's no way.
2: Can't see it.
1: There's no
2: way. He comes in and becomes the biggest star here.
1: Oh, yeah.
2: He overshadows everybody.
1: Oh, our clips,
2: can't
1: though.
2: See it.
1: Our clips would be glorious.
0: It would be content.
2: Can't see it.
0: That was the Precision Headlines brought to you by the 2026 Acura MDX. Drive like you mean it.
1: Power ranking the coaches for our clips. Who's best for our clips? Waugh's number one.
2: Uh-huh. Yes.
1: Followed by...
2: Dallas is a chatty guy, too.
1: Dallas would give us some good stuff.
2: Yep.
1: Eakins. Cassidy's last.
0: Yeah, Woodcroft, I can't remember.
1: Yeah, he's...
2: We'll get him going.
0: Kind of keefy.
2: Hey, whoever it is, the real Kipper and Bourne show, we'll get him going.
1: We're gonna make it work.
0: See you tomorrow.
2: Our thanks to Valley. Have a great night, everybody.

0: From the 680 News Radio Traffic Center, I'm Brendan Lang. Eastbound 401 east of Kipling in the Collectors. Left lane blocked because of a stalled dump truck. Delays right now from the 410 to the DVP, alternately Express and Collectors. And then westbound on the 401 approaching Victoria Park in the Collectors. The right lane is shut down right now because of a stalled car tow truck on scene. And delays at this point from Warden, alternately Express and Collectors to the 427. 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
9: All right. Welcome to Blair and Barker. There will be Blue Jays baseball on the network tonight. Excited about that?
10: Yeah, welcome to the 2026 Blue Jay baseball season.
9: Oh, is this when it started?
10: Starts tonight.
9: Jesus.
10: And I mean it this time.
9: This is the fourth time the season has started, not including opening day. First of three against the Red Sox at Fenway Park. Dylan Cease against Peyton Tolley. I mean, if you can't take two or three from the Red Sox, stick a fork in yourself. Like, seriously. Red Sox aren't very good. The Blue Jays are coming off, a series that I think was pretty telling against the New York Yankees. So we shall see what the lads have in store for us tonight. Alejandro Kirk and Vladdy are back in the lineup,
10: absolutely,
9: I believe.
10: Absolutely, yeah.
9: We have the lineup, guys. I have not seen them. There we go. We got the lineup. It looks like a winger to me. I don't know about a winner. Springer leading off, Clement hitting second, Vladdy in the third spot, Kirk cleaning up, Okamoto at third base, Lucas in right, Schneider in left, Jimenez at short, Straw in center, and Dylan Cease on the mound.
10: Other than not having Sanchez in there, I think that's about the best they can offer.
9: Yeah,
10: right there.
9: Well, pretty much.
10: First five guys in the line, I've got to do all the heavy lifting.
9: I mean, Varsho would be.
10: Get a couple of those. Not this year.
9: Oh, it's a left. It's a left.
10: Get you a couple.
9: You're seeing two lefties.
10: Yeah, you get a couple of guys in those first five guys hot all at the same time. Maybe start cooking. You know, the Jays are just as bad on the road as the Red Sox are at home. So, if you look at it, what the Jays are 13-20 on the road. The Red Sox are 12-22 at home. The Jays are 29th in runs scored on the road.
9: You're not really
10: the Red Sox are 29th in runs scored at home.
9: You're not making me feel better.
10: They're about one is about as bad as the other.
9: So
10: that's what I said. So
9: something's got to give.
10: Absolutely. You know, Jays are 5-5, lost two in a row in their last 10. Red Sox are 4-6. They lost their last game. So, I mean, right now these two teams are about the same. Both bullpens are about the same. Rotation wise, you can take one or the other. It's the offenses. But somebody with the Jays got to get hot. You know, I said this yesterday about the coaching staff. I'm sure the coaches are running out of things to say. Like, how many game plans can you give? It ain't like you ain't never seen Tolley before. He's got three different hitters of breaking ball. Yeah, pick one.

Pick a side. Like, you know, you got that little short porch over there in left field, too, to aim for. Like, that's good for lefty. Let it travel. Maybe see the ball a little longer. You have a decent approach. If you're right-handed, you know this guy's going to throw you in. You know he's got tremendous extension, over almost 7.5 feet. That's basically when he releases it, he's just dropping it in the catcher's mitt. Throws really hard. He's left-handed. He's going to throw you in. He's got two other different kinds of heaters. Nobody can hit his four-seamer. If it's me, I'm trying to pull everything. Not overthinking this thing. I'm going to use that short porch to my advantage. I got a bunch of righties. They got some guys who know how to pull the baseball. You simplify it, go up there, try that approach one time. Maybe that'll work.

0: What do you think?
1: Red Sox have won two series at home this year, including over the weekend, beating the Texas Rangers. Just looking at other recent numbers here. They've homered in a season-high 5 consecutive home games. In 12 home games since May 22nd, their offense at home has picked up considerably. You know, it's weird because you look at them, they play pretty good defense. You know, they lead the AL in defensive runs saved, third in the majors in defensive runs saved. The only team with more defensive runs saved than them is Tampa Bay. They've got three outfielders who rank in MLB's top four in defensive runs saved. And yet, they are just not a very good team.
0: Well, they're missing Roman Anthony. That's never good, right? I mean, that was the guy we were talking about. I think it might have been me that was saying he might have a chance of winning an MVP, right, sooner than later. Just the swing, the way he could play every day, his age, not having Trevor Story is a big deal too, right? He can use that short porch. He can hit homers. Maybe not defensively. Offensively, that's a big deal. Yoshida has not been very good, right? I think he's leading off tonight for the Red Sox. When he's playing, he hasn't been very good. So they have been missing some people. That would help out a lot. Contreras has been really, really good. He might be one of the best first basemen in the American League right now. Hitting over 300. He's got 16 homers, 43 RBIs. Duran, who everybody's talking about, might get traded. He's hitting for power, not hitting for a lot of average, stealing some bases. Seems to me like, you know, there's not a lot of rumblings around him not playing good defense in the outfield. Abreu, who I love, who plays a little right. I mean, he's got a pretty sweet swing. You know, there's some guys in that lineup, I think, for Dylan's got a – be real careful, glove side. You know, we mentioned this. When he's throwing strikes, he can get ahead. He can keep the change up down to left. He's a big deal. The knuckle curve, whenever he does throw it to lefties, keep it down. The slider, kind of the same thing. So the secondary stuff down, locate fastball, glove side, get ahead. Give your lineup a chance to have a big inning.
1: The matchups, Dylan Cease against Peyton Tolley. Tomorrow it's Max Scherzer against Jake Bennett. And the third game of the series, that is an afternoon game, by the way, we'll see Trey Savage against Sonny Gray. Sonny Gray is 8-1 with a 3.03 ERA for the Red Sox. So you may want to get at it tonight.
0: Jeff, mean anything to you that the Blue Jays are 29th in slug versus left-handers? Mean anything to you?
1: What are they overall against the slug overall?
0: They can't be real good because
1: they have
0: a bunch of homers.
1: I mean, I tend to – look at the lefty, righty, it doesn't matter. They don't slug. Yeah, it's doesn't surprise me. I mean,
0: right now most of your better hitters are right-handed.
1: Well, really?
0: Yeah, I mean Springer is.
1: This is what I was getting at. Based on how Springer and Vladdy are swinging right now, no, it doesn't surprise me that they are that bad against left-handed pitching. Now, if Springer and Vladdy had been better, then quite frankly, then they wouldn't be that bad against left-handed pitching. I think that stat just shows you how poor those two players have been this year.
0: I think you're right.
1: Maybe more than, you know, I mean, a runners in scoring position stat, I don't know what it is, but the fact that they haven't been able to eat up left-handed pitching.
0: They're hitting .235 with runners in scoring position as a team.
1: See, to me, that's a bigger number. That's the most.
0: They had .292 last year.
1: Yeah, the biggest number for me is what they are hitting with runners in scoring position. The fact that they're just not driving in runs. You know, the goal tonight is to not get outscored by somebody playing in the World Cup.
0: I mean, you got to like your chances of who's on the mound for you. I mean, Dylan's coming off a really good start, didn't walk anybody, he's punching out everybody. What do you have, 11 punchies, you know, coming off the IL, doing that. This start, you got a pretty decent blueprint on. You faced this team before. You know, the lefties last time against them, whenever he did face them, you know, he left some changeups up. He left some secondary stuff up. They made him pay for it. You get those things down. You pitch ahead. You keep it. You know, if you're Dylan, you don't worry about the short porch and left. You know, that's not what you want to do. You want to go there, pitch your game. You know, him being glove side with a lot of power and spinning off of that's a really good thing. And then he can do what he wants to do with the changeup, as long as it's down to lefties. Just like the knuckle curve, just like the slider. The slider's a little different because he wants to tunnel that off the four-seamer after he gets ahead. But I like my chances with that. It's just stringing together a couple hits and somebody running into one. That's kind of what you want, right? And if you can have a couple innings like that –

0: then you can do some things you'd like to be doing. But totally don't give up a bunch of homers. Don't give up a ton of runs. I think he gave up four earnings in his last start against the Rays. That's the most he's given up all year. You know, that extension, you know, his 96 looks like 126. So you're going to have to be ready to hit. I think simplify, Jeff. Use the short porch to your advantage. I took batting practice there. I didn't play a lot. Oh, I think I hit one homer there.
1: You did off of...
0: Everybody hit a homer off him.
1: That's just
0: it? Yep. Remember that year he gave up like 30-ish homers? I was one of those 30. Yeah. So, yeah, I mean, and it was over that monster, too. It wasn't on purpose. It's because I was late. But it was a bad pitch. I made him pay for it. That's how you do it, right? You look right down the middle. You don't chase all the other stuff. You look right down the middle. And I get back to that, and I kind of joke about the coaching staff not having a lot to say from here on out. I mean, it's kind of true. Now it's up to the player to go up and execute. There's no secrets anymore. Every individual should know how these guys are trying to get them out. Hopefully they can have some better bats. Okamoto might be doing well in this park. This park's very suited for him, right? As long as he can lay off a spin away, get you something, you can get the head out. You get the head out in that park, you can do some damage.
2: Yeah. The problem with Fenway is, you know, when you talk about using the big part of the field, the problem with Fenway Park is that the big part of the field is really big.
0: I don't want to use the big part of the field. I want to use the little short porch and left. This is the one park that I'm not trying to go. Not trying to go up. If you're right-handed, I ain't trying to go up the middle the other way. Yeah. I'm going to stand accordingly on the dish to where I think that I can beat the guy to the spot, get the head out, and use half the field there. And if I hit the ball the other way, it's a mistake.
2: Yeah.
0: It's that kind of thing. This is one of those parks where, you know, and sometimes that just kind of simplifies it enough. If I can't pull that, hopefully I take it.
2: Yeah.
0: Right. You just mentioned it. Right center, there's a graveyard.
2: Yeah.
0: You know, right field, how many people hit homers if you're right-handed or right field? It's rare. Occasionally you do. You sneak one around that pesky pole, but it's rare, right? If I'm doing that and it's my approach and I'm the first five guys in that lineup, at least, you know, Ernie does it all the time, but the other four, I'm thinking one thing. I'm getting the head out, beating this guy to the spot. I'm getting a heater. He throws that thing about 46% of the time. Mm-hmm. Like, you're getting the fastball, the straight one, because he likes to throw it and nobody can hit it. Try and beat him to the spot, get the ball in the air, and maybe that's a decent approach. Maybe they don't try enough of that.
2: Yeah, his four-seamer almost 50% of the time, 48%, a sinker 23%. I mean, he relies heavily on the fastball.
0: Yeah.
2: Obviously.
0: Yeah.
2: It goes without saying.
0: Absolutely. But what that would tell you, right, is if it's away, it's probably a sinker. If it's in, it's probably a cutter. If it's up or middle, it's probably a four-seamer. Like, you can think these things through before they actually happen with where he's in. He wants all three of those pitches to end up, and I say, right, I'm looking in if I'm right-handed, I'm trying to get the head out. Don't overthink this thing.
2: His fastball usage this season is 88%. That is the third highest in baseball. Cam Schlittler, Chad Patrick of Milwaukee.
0: Yeah, that's all three of them, right, combined?
2: Yes.
0: Yeah, that's what means. Yeah, yeah.
2: Boy, that's a lot, though.
0: Well, I mean...
2: It's good. It's a good fastball. But...
0: Well, he's got three of them, right? He's got the sinker, he's got the cutter, he's got the four-seamer. You add all three of those up, that's pushing about 89%. That's what I said, though. But you can educate guests. Right? Location. Probably not going to throw the sinker a lot up because he's left-handed, especially in that park. So you look down. If it's down, that's probably what it is. I'm going to look in, probably up and in for cutters after he sets it up with his four-seamer. I'm looking for something straight that I can pull. That's an easy approach. You know, don't look at all the other stuff. That's just me. Live with the result, whether it's good or bad. Have that approach 1 through 9. And the lefties, there are a couple, Jimenez, Lucas. Let it travel, you know, poke it off that little short porch over there. You can get frisky after this park. Like, you can, this will give you a little confidence, right? You can get some hits that you normally wouldn't get because of that little short porch and left. Use it to your advantage. Let the ball travel if you're left-handed. Inside out some baseballs. Aim for it.
2: All right, let me ask you this, because this road trip, you're going to see the two oldest parks in baseball, right? You're going to see Fenway. And you're going to see Chicago.
0: Yeah.
2: Both of them, hitters' parks, considered hitters' parks.
0: Wind's blowing in
2: Chicago. How would you compare the two parks? Chicago, it depends more on the wind than anything, right? That's
0: if it's blowing out there, it's

0: Boy, it's fun.
1: But if it's blown side to side, or
0: then you're gonna, it's gonna be a long day.
1: Yeah.
0: Yeah, you're thinking about hitting, you know, low line drives through the wall, not over the wall. But if the wind's blowing straight out like it does a lot, because mm-hmm. you've been there, right? I've been there. Mm-hmm. I played there. Oof. I had a couple homers there. Like, you know, wind was blowing straight out when I hit the couple homers. So, yeah, I think that's what it is, right? The first thing you do when you walk onto a field in Chicago, you grab a little grass, you throw it in the air. You see what it's doing, right? You look up at all those flags because they're everywhere.
1: Yep.
0: See which way they're blowing. If they're blowing out, going to be fun.
1: Yeah.
0: If it's blowing in, now all of a sudden you got to overthink it. And overthinking, it's never good for an offensive player. And the short porch of Fenway, I just told you.
1: Like, yeah, see, that's
0: you can aim for it, man.
1: That's what I was wondering. I was wondering if for a team that has really had a difficult time slugging this year and a team that has had a difficult time hitting home runs, are these in some ways two of the best parks you could go to?
0: Absolutely. It simplifies your approach to every. How many times we had John on, and John's throwing all these things at you, like, you know, split it in half. You look for this little window. Look for this certain speed. You know, if you don't get it, look for that. Then, like, it's a lot overload. Mm-hmm. Look for a ball that I can use the short porch and left. That's what I do. And then it eliminates speed. It eliminates spin or pitch. Now you're just thinking, if I can't hit it over there, I'm going to take it. It's like if I'm right-handed, and if I can't pull it to hit it over there in the air, why would I swing at it? It's real simple that way, right? Now, Vladdy going to this park, why would Vladdy want to try and hit a ball to right field in this park? Lay off the spin away. If it starts middle and you see spin, let it go. It's going to end up down and away or away. You don't want to hit it over there unless you have to. It's that kind of thing, right? This park can get you where you need to be if you let it, if you allow yourself, if you practice it. You know, go in batting practice. Try to hit balls over there. I used to do it all the time because it was fun. Let it travel. Who tries to hit a ball in batting practice the other way in the air? Not many, but you do in this park. I did. Tried to hit a bunch of them over there just because it's fun to see if you can do it. And it's just something to aim for. And it makes it easy for you to sort of process what it would take to consistently hit balls that way. And then when you go on the road, after you leave that place, you're thinking, okay, now my swing's kind of my hand slots the way they should be. You know, the barrel's ending up where you want it to end up. Now I'm starting to swing at a pitch that I want to swing at because I want the ball to end up in that certain area. Like, right now, as deep as they are into the season, you don't need a coach to walk by and tell you what you need to do. I mean, I think this is where we're at, Jeff. Like, you know, this time of the year, the coach is just bringing you a drink on the plane. That's basically all they're doing right now.
1: Yeah, no, I find that interesting hearing you talk about that and the fact that you know, this could be two good ballparks to get these guys.
0: If it works, you know. And they're going through it. You know, is the Jays lineup good?
1: I mean,
0: is it?
1: Yeah, you know what scares me, and maybe that's why we didn't see Sanchez. And this is your outfield defense has to be on point in this park, and maybe that's one of the reasons. Now I know there's a lefty on the mound, but maybe that's one of the reasons John is kind of playing his
0: well, Miles Straw, I think, is playing center tonight. He'll play center against the other lefty, too. That'll help a lot, right? He's a really good defender. He's really fast. He gets good jumps. He runs good routes. He'll help who's ever playing right, who's ever playing left. Nathan Lucas, I think, is playing left.
1: Yep.
0: Or, I don't know. Who's playing right? He might be playing right.
1: No, he's playing right, and I think Schneider's.
0: I think that makes a lot of sense.
1: Playing
0: right?
1: Left, if
0: right.
1: I'm not
0: Nathan
1: mistaken.
0: Lucas is, he gets good jumps, you know, and they're real good about where to stand him to start before he gets his good jumps. And he's a smart defender. I like him out there. I think that's a really good outfield defense.
1: Yeah.
0: Hopefully they score some runs. That'll just make everybody feel a little bit better about themselves, make it a little easier for Dillon to attack the zone. You know, the lineup for the Red Sox is not the easiest to work through.
1: No, we talked about that. They're kind of a puzzling team. I think they should be better than they are. I'm not saying they're the best team in the East, but I think we all expected the East to be kind of bunched together.
0: I don't think they should be 12-22 at home.
1: I mean, they're, you know, we've talked about this. They're a better defensive team than they've been in a long, long time.
0: Yeah.
1: You know, obviously having Garrett Crochet hurt and having Roman Anthony hurt certainly doesn't help. And I think, you know, we'll have Rob Bradford. He'll join us later on the show. And boy, was he ever right when he talked about coming out of spring training, how, you know, the thing to keep in mind with Roman Anthony is all the other great young Red Sox players who came up, they all had somebody else with them. Like there was a Pedroia, or there was an Ortiz.

0: Ortiz, you know, or Pedro, or even Rafael Devers had a guy. There was a Boga. There was always somebody else there. And Roman Anthony was kind of the exception to that. He was sort of the guy with really, you know, no one else around him. I think they bring in Wilson Contreras. That was one of the things they hoped, you know, they hoped would help. And I'm like you, I really like Wilson.
1: Me too.
0: I really like Wilson Contreras. But yeah, just a very odd situation in Boston. We'll look forward to talking to Brad, Rob about that.
1: David Ortiz, you too, if you remember too, just to end, sort of put a period on the end of that, thinking about hitting the Green Monster. Remember when he would struggle, he would always say, I can't wait to go back home.
0: Yep.
1: Because when I go back home, I can aim for that.
0: Yep.
1: Short portion left. I can get some cheap hits. I can gain confidence because of that. Mm-hmm. To your point, maybe this is a good spot for him. Now, they're running in some good pitching. I mean, this dude throws hard.
0: Yeah.
1: Right? He's going to locate the heaters. You know, he's going to do it with some vinegar. Like, you're going to have to be aggressive. You're going to have to be prepared with your lower half to beat a guy to the spot, which we rare if ever see from a bunch of these right-handed hitters other than Okamoto and Ernie. The rest of the guys got to step it up a little bit. I just, you know, It simplifies it for him, which just seems like sometimes the lineup as a whole is way overthinking. You can actually see them when they're walking to the plate thinking about it. And when you think about it, it usually doesn't go the way you want it to go. So hopefully it does here.
0: We will be joined by Jeff Passan. He is ESPN's MLB insider and host of Sources Tell Jeff Passan. His latest episode involves an interview with Tom Glavine looking back at the 1994 player strike. Tom Glavine was one of the leading players' voices, and in some people's mind, the face of the players' strike, and something that followed him throughout the rest of his career. Rob Bradford, we mentioned, Red Sox reporter with WEEI in Boston and host of the Baseball Isn't Boring podcast, will be along. Chris LaRue, Blue Jays radio analyst on Sportsnet, will join us in studio, and we have tickets to see the Jays and Rangers at the Rogers Center during the next homestand. So, all that ahead. 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
2: I'm Justin from the 680 News Radio Traffic Center. I'm Justin Pierce. This report is brought to you by the City of Toronto. Volume delays eastbound on the Gardiner from the 427 on and off out towards Jarvis. And then on the westbound side, also slow from west of the DVP to approaching Jameson. During the FIFA World Cup, traffic downtown will be heavy. Skip the stress by taking transit, traveling off peak, and checking routes in advance. A message from the City of Toronto.
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11: 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The Jays opening a 3-game series against the Boston Red Sox. Dylan Cease on the mound for the Jays. Peyton Tolley for the Red Sox. We will be doing Blue Jays talk following the game tonight.
12: Winning edition.
11: Gotta push your button
12: winning
11: on
12: edition.
11: It, big boy. Winning
12: that's
11: edition.
12: It's my first time.
11: I'm not. I've stopped. Saying winning.
12: You are.
11: I'm going to punt.
12: Okay.
11: I'm gonna
12: I'll do
11: punt.
12: It for you.
11: I need to see.
12: Some hitting.
11: I have no idea what to expect in this series. They could lose all 3 games. They could win 2 of 3. They could sweep. They could win. Like, they could win one. I've got no feel for this series at all. I would suggest with Max Scherzer pitching tomorrow, you be a good idea to win tonight just because you don't know what you're going to get. Well, you don't know what you're going to get from Max. Max could theoretically be making his last start.
12: Just hit. Figure out ways to score runs. You score runs, the Max thing will take care of itself. The bullpen will take care of itself. The defense, the base running, you hit, everything's going to be gravy. You don't hit, it'll be, you know, Jeff talking about he doesn't know how the series is going to go and –
11: Well, I'm being honest.
12: Oh, that's fair. I mean, I'm not disagreeing with you.
11: My level, as I said, my level of confidence in this team right now is lower than it's been at any point in the season.
12: Yeah, it is amazing. You know, the expectations we had around a couple guys in that lineup, and when it doesn't happen, how it can look.
11: Yeah, and I admit to being a bit of a front runner. Jeff Passan joins us. He is ESPN's M. Oh, at least I admit it, man. He is ESPN's. Last year taught me to be a front runner.
12: There he is.
11: He is ESPN's MLB insider and host of Sources Tell, Jeff Passan. And that's and I've got to tell you, Passan, maybe the most optimistic podcast I've ever heard in my life. You and Tom Glavine talking about 1994.
13: You know what though? It's important.
11: It is.
13: I don't say this like.

0: delusions of grandeur or, trying to get people to watch or listen to this. I genuinely believe it's important in the same way that an electorate being informed about the people who are running it or who want to run it is important too. In the same way, the more we know about the things that we love and the things that are going to have positive or deleterious effect on our daily lives, the better we are. And so if I can help the baseball citizenry be more informed about what's going on with labor right now, I feel like it's my duty to do that.
1: No, and listen, it is, it is a terrific interview. It's a terrific discussion. It's not really an interview. And, I remember covering 1994, and I can remember Tom Glavin very much as one of the voices, during the strike. But it was just such a different time, right? Because there was no social media and people, just things of that nature. It was, we used to eagerly wait for the Associated Press story from Ron Blum or somebody with Tom Glavin, because that's the only that's the only way we knew what was going on, right?
0: Tom Glavin and David Cohn.
1: Bingo. Exactly. And then later on, and I'm trying to remember if it was towards the end of that stoppage or it was the next one, I can't remember. All of a sudden, the Players Association and the commissioner's office had the idea, hey, why don't we kind of brief people? And when I say brief, the way they brief people in politics, kind of a mix of off the record, on the record, right? And set up conference calls so people could. And that was really helpful. But yeah, the thing I remembered reading reading your piece and hearing, I didn't hear the podcast to the end, but hearing part of it too, was just how thirsty everybody was for knowledge, And I remember there was a guy who used to be a former owner of the Montreal Expos, had the idea, Hugh Hallward. He wanted to have an exhibition World Series, essentially, between the Expos and Yankees, because they both had the best record in baseball. I mean, it was all manner of weirdness. And
0: I mean, I just remember it from the perspective, Jeff, of a 13-year-old whose baseball team that he's rooted for growing up that has been awful his entire life was finally good in the 94 Indians.
1: Oh,
0: the Atlanta Braves too were, they had the third best record in baseball at that point. And that was the World Series matchup next year, Braves versus Indians. But I will never forgive baseball. You forget it. But I will, it's the opposite of I will forgive, but I won't forget. No, I won't forgive baseball. I try to forget it for doing what it did to the Montreal Expos in 1994.
1: Yeah, and
0: that franchise, that city, everyone deserved better.
1: And I can tell you that from back then, I mean, it did cost, it cost the game a lot of fans. And that's just that's not empty verbiage. It cost the game a lot of fans, and it took a long time for it to recover. And then, of course, then it led to, Cal Ripken and his consecutive game streak kind of got everybody's attention. And then steroids came along. And, I don't think anybody will come out and say this publicly, but I guarantee you there were a lot of people in baseball thinking, yeah, this is probably immoral and maybe a little illegal, but holy cow, people are watching our game again. And, that was part of it. Before we move on from this, I did want to ask you, though, because you've talked to Glavin, what's your sense of the institutional memory, Jeff, among this current crop of major league players when it comes to, dealing with weighty labor issues? They've had stoppages, but they haven't had, they haven't blown up an entire season and blowing up a World
0: Series.
1: Lost
0: the World Series.
1: Yeah,
0: exactly. It's such a great question, Jeff. And I brought up this point with Tom in our conversation. Like, do you fear that the lack of institutional knowledge is going to be something of a hindrance? Because if we look at who was around back then, there's like one owner left.

0: Yeah.
1: And it's Jerry Reinsdorf.
0: Of course. It would be Jerry Reinsdorf.
1: Of course it would be. On the union side, there's like next to nobody who was there in 94. And on the league side, the man in the room where it happens to be the commissioner of baseball right now. And Rob Manfred wasn't the lead negotiator. That was Dick Ravitch at first, and then Randy Levine, who's now president of the Yankees. But Rob Manfred was of counsel, so to speak, at that point, and later got hired and obviously ascended to the position he's in now. So if anyone in baseball today knows what this can do, it's the one person with the ability to make it stop.
0: Yep. That's very well said. Kevin, you want to talk about the Red Sox?
2: Let's move on. Let's move on and talk. Let's move on and talk some baseball.
3: No.
0: But I mean, no, because, you know, it's great. I would urge people to listen to, especially people who don't, you know, maybe don't remember 94, because one of the things that it always intrigues me about labor stoppages in baseball, and I don't pay enough attention to other sports to know if that's the case, but there are markers in every labor stoppage, isn't there, Jeff, where you can look at it and go, okay, that reminds me of 94. Okay, that reminds me of 94. That reminds me of 2020. Like, there are markers where you can kind of pick stuff up as the season goes on. And I like to think,
1: as I was writing the introduction to this, there was one line, like the first line that I wrote was, "Nothing in labor ever changes."
0: No.
1: And it was funny because our WNBA reporter Alexa Philippou was covering labor for the first time, and you know, she was curious, what's it like? And this was before, you know, the WNBA madness happened, and they were up against the precipice of losing a season, because they are like that. Yeah. And I said that to her. I was like, it doesn't matter what the sport is. The fight is always the same. It's a fight over money. It's a math problem.
0: Yeah.
1: And how you go about tackling that math problem, you know, if you're the NBA or the NFL or the NHL, you've agreed to tackle it by splitting revenues. Baseball, the players have not been on board with that idea, and they are going to stick firm where they are right now. So it's a different fight, but it has all of the same makings right now of 1994, which is what scares me. Yeah. It's like Major League Baseball has done a really good job in labor over the last three decades of very slowly chipping away at little things. And those little things that they've chipped away at are, you know, in the free market. How do you, how do you make the system more cap-like? Well, you have a hard cap on international bonuses, and you have a cap on draft bonuses, where if you exceed them by a particular amount, then the penalties are harsh enough that nobody has done it, which actually surprises me, but that's a whole nother topic for another day. I think the greater point is that, you know, they've been gearing up for this. They've been planting like little seeds along the way and leaving a trail for themselves to walk down and get to this point where they feel like they can get a cap. And I just worry that they are making the same mistake that they did in 1994, and that their belief that the resolve of the players is not strong is patently misguided.
0: Yeah, no, and the issue with the Players Association leadership doesn't help things either, because there's nothing ownership likes better than when they can smell blood in the water. With the weekend.
3: Yeah, it feels like a storm's coming. Basically, what you two are saying.
0: Yeah. Well. Yeah.
1: So, guys, how are the Blue Jays doing?
0: I mean,
3: I was going to ask you.
0: I was going to ask you this. I mean, can we just like bring the strike up and have it happen tonight?
3: What? What if they live? Hey, Jeff.
0: Can we do that? Well, why don't we just wipe out 2026?
3: How will you feel about the Jays if they lose 2 of 3 to the Red Sox?
1: I honestly no different.
3: No,
1: I'm just no. I'm just waiting for the light to turn on. I'm sure you guys have much better wiring in your house than me, but I have a couple of lights in my house where you flick the switch on, and it takes a couple of seconds. It's like the mice.

0: inside the walls are revving up their wheels, and it takes a few seconds for it to flicker on. And that's what I feel like the Blue Jays have been this year. They've been the team that turned on the switch a while ago, and you see flashes, you see glimmers, you see bits of hope and moments, and even stretches where they resemble the team that we saw last season. But at the end of the day, it's like, what's taking so damn long here? Because, I was on with Tim McAuliffe last night, and I brought up this point. When Brandon Valenzuela, Ernie Clement, and Kazuma Okamoto are your three most productive offensive players by wins above replacement, something has gone very wrong. Right. And it's not just Vladdy, seemingly getting unplugged from his power source. It's not just George Springer looking like the George Springer of 2024 as opposed to the George Springer of 2025. Like, this is across the board. Everyone's playing it like seemingly their 10th or 20th percentile. And I have a hard time, even though we're almost halfway through the season, guys, coming to grips with the idea that the Blue Jays might not be as good as we thought they were. So I have not given up on this team yet. And maybe I'm naive. Maybe I'm just wrong. But I look at a rotation that has Dylan Cease and Kevin Gausman and Trey Savage in it. I look at a lineup that last year was as good as it was, and I still believe that the Blue Jays are going to at least put together one sort of stretch that reminds us, hey, this team is still capable of doing interesting things in October. And, oh, by the way, they're in the American League. So that leaves the door open. I mean, the Tigers aren't committed to selling yet, and they're 14 games under 500.
1: That's fair. Yeah. Yeah. Now, listen, it looks a little different, though, when you're the Blue Jays and you look up and you're 10 back of the first place team. Now, I understand the wild card means that you're never out of it. But man, it looks bad. Yeah, optically, I don't think anybody expected the Jays to be this far behind vis-a-vis the Rays and the Yankees. Like right now, I look at the Jays as maybe the seventh, eighth best team in the American League. I never thought I'd be saying that.
2: Jeff, they're running out of excuses.
0: Behind whom, Jeff? Like, who do you think?
1: Rays, Yankees, Guardians, Mariners. I would put the Red Sox in there right now. Or the White Sox in there. Not the Red Sox.
0: The White Sox, I'm with you.
1: That might be fool's gold. I think Texas is a better team than them. And quite frankly, I think Oakland might be better than them. Or Sacramento, or whatever the hell they're called. Like, seriously, I like their lineup better. I like their lineup better than Jay's lineup.
0: Their lineup is definitely better. And they just have no pitching, dude. And Texas straight up can't hit. They've been, aside from Josh Young and Ezekiel Duran, and flashes of Jock Peterson, they've been rough all year long. And the White Sox have never been here. They're young. Maybe that's a good thing. Maybe that's not. Rest of the teams, Seattle, by the way, has been among the more underachieving teams in baseball this season. They're getting Cal Raleigh back today, so that's certainly going to help. The Guardians, they are banged up. Jose Ramirez, Chase DeLauder, it wouldn't surprise me to see them go through a bit of a rough patch here. So that's why I hold out hope. It's not what the Blue Jays are doing. It's what everyone else isn't.
1: Is there, Jeff, something? Is there something wrong? And I'm using "wrong" in air quotes with the Red Sox beyond simply
2: why are they 12-22 at home?
1: Yeah, all the drama, all the drama around that team, former players, things of that nature, ownership getting involved in trade time, all of this stuff. Is there something just almost not? Not irreparable, but something really at the core of the Red Sox that needs to change. Like something really, really, really deep and serious that needs to change for that team to right the ship, not just this year, but next year.
0: You know,

0: my instinct in a situation like this is to say yes, but the Red Sox have a long history of dysfunction, and they've won more championships this century than anyone.
1: Yeah.
0: And so I don't think that dysfunction is inherently a disqualifier. I think it's sort of part of the operating, you know, standard operating procedure for the Red Sox. And it's not good. I wouldn't recommend it, but I'll say this. They got absolutely flamed for the Rafael Devers deal last year. And now Rafael Devers is a $211 million DH who can't be traded by the Giants.
1: Yep.
0: So even though the Red Sox, you know, followed that up by trading James Tibbs for a bad Dustin May rental, and now James Tibbs is crushing in the Dodger system because, of course, he is. I think the takeaway from that with the Red Sox is you guys got out from a pretty rough situation. And yet I think the discontent from the fans in Boston germinates from this place that they make promises organizationally that they don't keep.
1: Mm-hmm.
0: You know, Tom Werner saying we're going to go full throttle, and then they do barely anything that offseason. And, you know, missing out on some guys in free agency and then panic chasing others. And, you know, Ranger Suarez has had a fair number of good moments, so I'm not going to bemoan that deal. But Masataka Yoshida was a perfect example of that. You know, when they cut off negotiations with Xander Bogaerts because they thought he was getting overpaid. And by the way, 11 years and $280 million from the Padres was a distinct overpay. So that's a deal that the Red Sox are happy that they didn't do. But they then went out and gave more than $100 million between salary and posting fee to get Yoshida, and he's done next to nothing since coming over. So the problem with the Red Sox, I think, is very simple. They're a large market jewel team that operates like a middle market team. The Red Sox used to be up toward the top end of payrolls. Now they are consistently in like the 8 to 12 range. And as you guys know, as I've said plenty of times on this show, payroll does not equal success. We can look at the Mets. We can look at the Giants. We can look at the Astros. We can look at plenty of teams this year that spend a lot of money and haven't gotten a whole lot of wins for it. But at very least, what payroll does is it buys you the opportunity to make mistakes. And mistakes are going to be inherent in this game. They just are. You can't hit on everything. So if you have room for error, if you have the margin to take a risk somewhere and, you know, to play, I'm not saying play loose or be stupid, but act like you have the advantage that you actually do while you still have it, there's no reason not to.
2: Yeah. Paz, at the end of the year, is Jaron Duran a Red Sox? And where does he go if he's not, in your mind?
0: That is a great question. And in fact, on ESPN.com tomorrow, we're going to have our top 100 trade candidates. And Jaron Duran, where do you think Jaron Duran would fall on that list?
1: On top?
0: If you were to...
1: Top 100, did you say?
0: I did say top 100. There are 100 names that we identified potentially being
2: top 25.
1: Yeah, I would.
2: Top 25.
1: I would go even further. I mean, I'm just, okay, just off the top of my head. I might even go top 10.
0: Yeah.
1: I might go top 10,
0: yeah.
1: Jeff.
0: Here's the thing. Yeah, you haven't checked the stats recently. He sucked this year.
1: Oh, okay.
2: top 20 then.
0: Yeah, I think he's 24 on the list. And part of me even like hesitated putting him there. But here's the issue. If you're the Red Sox right now, you have clearly valued Jaron Duran at a higher place than other organizations, because if not, he probably would have been traded by now. But now you've held on to him so long, his value has cratered. So I think I put the likelihood of a trade at only like 35%, because it just seems very un-Red Sox-like, and especially on Craig Breslow-like, to move a guy when he's at his nadir of value. And this might just be who Jaron Duran is. Mm-hmm. But I'll say this, guys. 2 years ago, he was a 9-win player. 2 years ago, he was getting MVP votes. I think that Jaron Duran is still in there. And, a lot of this, I think, depends on how much do the Red Sox believe Tristan

0: Costas, for example, can come back and be a player. It's been 2 years now, so maybe they just don't. But, you know, Yoshida is sunk cost at this point. A lot of what the Red Sox do, I think, is going to revolve around Wilson Contreras, too. I mean, their offense has been so bad this year, but Contreras has been incredible. He's OPSing, you know, 950. He's been one of the best offensive players in baseball this year. But he's also got no trade protection still. So even if the Red Sox do decide to move him, they're going to need his approval as well as Sonny Gray's.
1: You know, one of the things I hearing you say that, I think back to an interview we did with Alex Anthopoulos the year they went to the World Series when he made all those, when he got Rosario and all that. And one of the points Alex made was, you know, there's kind of two types of players you look at the deadline, and he's a big believer in looking at a guy who's actually having a good year. That doesn't mean you're going to preclude anybody else. But his argument was, hey, if I'm bringing somebody in to get us over the top and win a World Series, it helps that that guy is having a good year. And I just, I've always kind of kept that. And again, that doesn't mean you're not going to take a chance in somebody, or you might not bring somebody in for the, you know, that can help you 2 or 3 years down the road. But I've always had that in the back of my mind that, you know, sometimes the acquiring team wants somebody who's going, they don't want a project.
2: Hey, Durant's got 8 more homers and 10 more RBIs than Vladdy does.
1: Well, that's true.
0: Yeah.
2: Didn't want to bring
0: that. What's his on-base percentage?
2: I didn't look. Some people, I don't look at that. Run producers. Yeah. I'm not saying he's one of them, but I'm saying you play a corner, you get paid that kind of that amount of money, get it down, get it singing. That's your job. I'm poking fun at that. I didn't mean to bring that up. Every once in a while, you got.
0: I know. Can I just say this about Vladdy though?
2: Sorry.
0: Something's just. I know the back recently has been brought. Something's just not right there. That's all this comes down. You don't. You know, I understand I'm going back 5 years now. So exit velocities on average tend to, you know, go up and down. But it's been a pretty consistent downward track from 95 miles an hour back in 2021 to like 90.2 miles per hour now. And the bat just looks average at this point. And we know he's not an average player. Like, we saw the same guy last October, guys, and he looked like the best hitter in the world. I will never forget, you know, in Game 7, the way that he pulled his hands in and yanked that ball down the line and gave the Blue Jays a chance again. It was one of the best pieces of hitting I've ever seen. And that Vladdy's still there. I just think that, you know, the... Sometimes we have to be patient. We did this a couple of years ago, right?
1: Mm-hmm.
0: Like we did this a couple of years ago, and then he turned into the hottest hitter on the planet. So I'm not saying that's going to happen again necessarily. I'm just saying if there's anyone who has earned leash and trust, it's Vladimir Guerrero.
2: We saw it in the WBC too, so it's not too far removed. Jeff, the other Jeff, makes that point all the time about the WBC, how good he looked in it, how... You know, he's running all over the place, how energetic he was, how fast his bat looked, where he was hitting baseballs. And then he just shows up for the season, and that dude's nowhere to be found. It's just odd. And they're under 500 pass. That's why it's, you know, I like how you're trying to preach patience, but it's not always easy.
0: I know. It's, well, you know what? It's easy for my stupid American ass to preach patience all the time because I don't live and die with these guys. Like, I'm just sitting here trying to be as objective as I possibly can be and to know what I don't know. And I don't know the reason that Vladimir Guerrero Jr. has been how he's been. I don't know the reason that George Springer has been how he's been. What I do know is that history teaches us, especially when you have a prime age superstar, to be patient. George Springer, you know, he's older. That's a different story. And the notion of him rescuing himself or being rescued at some point this season, you know, the longer you go and the more he's produced the way that he has, the more you wonder.
1: Mm-hmm. Jeff, really good of you to do this, man. Thanks so much, as always.
2: Yep, see you, man.
0: Pleasure's always mine, boys. Take care.
1: Take care. That is Jeff Passan, ESPN's MLB insider, host of Sources Tell Jeff Passan. And it is a really good interview with Tom Glavine. It's like a history course, a reminder for me of

0: very, very strange time in baseball.
1: I think Tom's the only dude could sell that to you, too. Like, you couldn't sit down and talk, just listen to anybody talk about that.
0: Well, he and Cone, he and Cone were the two guys that were front there. And yeah, there's some other guys. You know, Mark Loretta was involved with the Players Association. He was another guy who was really good at it. Rob Bradford covers the Red Sox for WEEI in Boston. He joins us next. We've got Jays tickets to give away as well. It's Blair and Barker on the Sportsnet Radio Network and Sportsnet.

0: 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Northbound on the 400, there is a collision north of 9. The left lane's blocked off. For that crash, emergency crews are on the scene. It is causing a slowdown from Aurora Road. 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
1: 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This is your chance to see Canada's tennis stars live. 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
4: 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Mm-hmm. 6:45, Jays and Red Sox.
0: I need you to lift your spirits a little bit
4: more. My spirits are lifted.
0: They stink. I need you to get a little better and stop fisheye on the other TV, okay?
4: I got vested interest in fantasy soccer. All right. There you go, man. I got vested interest. 6:45 will be the first pitch tonight as the Jays take on the
0: who are they playing?
4: The Red Sox in Boston. It'll be Dylan Cease against Peyton Tolley. And we'll be along following the game with Blue Jays talk. The Jays lineup is out, and we've run through it, of course. There you go. We'll do it again. Springer, Clement, Guerrero, Kirk.
0: What's the star
4: Okamoto
0: beside Guerrero's?
4: I guess all-star. I think he's leading all-star voting.
0: Is he really?
4: Okamoto, Lucas, Schneider, Jimenez, Stroud. Don't be surprised. Yeah, I told you. If I'm not mistaken, Ernie is either leading or close to the top at second base.
0: He should be.
4: Okamoto is...
0: He should be, too. He's like top three and everything in the American League for third basemen. He should be, too. Yeah. The dude with the star beside his name.
4: You know it doesn't matter.
0: We all love him.
4: You know it doesn't. It's a beauty contest. It's a popularity contest. It doesn't matter. Fans do it. Vote 25. You can vote 25 times a day or whatever it is. Fill your boots.
0: I
4: love fan voting. It's just a popularity contest. It's for the fans. Fans want to see Vladdy
0: in
4: there.
0: That's true. Go for it.
4: Fans want to see Vladdy in there.
0: Yeah.
4: They really do. There's nothing wrong with that.
0: You think Vladdy'd want to go if he doesn't hit a homer at the Rogers Center before the All-Star break?
4: I don't think it matters. I think Absolutely he'll go. And he'll be in the home run derby as well.
0: I bet he won't.
4: I bet he does.
0: No. He was doing all that. That's called eyewash before you get paid. He ain't doing that no more. You'd do that? You wouldn't do that. You haven't had a home run in 3 years.
4: No one cares.
0: Yeah, he does.
4: You can hit. It's a home run derby. I mean, you're hitting. It's like hitting baseballs with an aluminum bat.
0: Where's the All Star game?
4: Philly.
0: Ball flies there?
4: I don't know. Let's go to John Schneider, the manager. You were overthinking it. John Schneider, the manager of the Blue Jays, and get his pregame thoughts. Got your grass in the air.
5: Yeah,
4: here.
5: Off the top, Varsh back to hitting in the cage today for the first day, and felt pretty good. So he'll continue to do that here. Biebs pitching tomorrow in Buffalo, shooting for like 75 pitches, and then he'll rejoin us to throw his in-between side and see what's next for him. And Garcia tonight in Buffalo, hopefully he feels good again, and he'll probably join us here and kind of reevaluate where he's going from there. Barge in Florida, getting hopefully pretty close to some rehab games. He was throwing out to 150 feet, hitting off traject, feeling pretty normal. So hopefully later in the week he can get into some games.
6: The last 48 hours from Mike Vladdy, just get really
5: Better, I think, in terms of calming everything down, having a day off, getting some treatment, getting some work done, and then feeling better today. So hopefully that's kind of behind us. We'll kind of monitor him the next day or so and see how he's feeling, but hopefully he's pretty much back to normal.
6: Is that something he's been managing for a while now, or is it more recent?
5: No, it was more recent. It was weird. He's never really had that. So I think that's where like the initial, like, hey, this is a little bit weird and different kind of came from. So it kind of

0: crept up, you know, over the weekend. And he's never really had that before. So hopefully it's not a reoccurring thing.
1: Day off was good for Hemi, too?
0: Day off was good for Hemi, yeah. Yeah, and they were both going to play. You know, Vlad was going to hit, you know, when we were home on Sunday, and Hemi was going to go into play. But day off was good for him, too, in terms of both offense and defense.
1: Looked like Ricky Thiemann pitched a complex today. Just what's it taking to get to where he's at right now with the plan?
0: We'll see. You know, I think initially just get back onto the mound and face some hitters and get into some games. So we'll see. You know what I mean? It's obviously a guy that we're high on, and expectations have been there for a while for him. So see how he responds in the next couple days and kind of and keep going from there. Still don't know in terms of role or timeline or anything, but I just want to make sure he can get out there pretty consistently.
1: You've been seeing kind of reports.
0: You know, you see all the readings from bullpens and things like that and kind of player feedback, and it was trending in the right direction. Velo was good today, I think, up to 97 and kind of sat 95, albeit in one inning. But recovery has always been the thing for him, so we got to just monitor that.
1: If you see tonight against this lineup in this ballpark,
0: yeah,
1: it's always an interesting place to pitch. Should we look for him?
0: Yeah. It's, you know, we don't want him to alter his game too much, but I think you just have to be aware of left field here, you know, against their righties and lefties and kind of what his stuff does. I still think, you know, he needs to pitch. Curveball, changeup are going to come into play, and I think if he's doing that, he'll be fine. But it's always a little bit unique here. I think their approach, certain hitters can be different here with the monster, both righties and lefties. So you take that into consideration as well.
1: Changeup last time against lefties, like 8 whiffs,
0: yeah.
1: Nine.
0: Yeah.
1: You go back, you look at the pitches. They weren't, you know, devastating.
0: Right. Right.
1: Like, all over the plate. Like, what allows him to get away with that?
0: It's funny. Like, we talk all the time. He talks with Pete and the guys all the time about it. I mean, it's a complimentary pitch. You know what I mean? It's like, you know, it's like the I joked with him today about it. It's like the Steve Kerr, Scottie Pippen to his Michael Jordan. You know what I mean? Like fastball slider being what everyone knows about, and it's setting up other pitches. You know, when it's really good. You know, it's in the zone. We're not asking him to be like carry the zone split like Trey or Kev. You know, it's just like, hey, how do you pair this with your other stuff to make your other stuff that much better?
1: It was the second highest usage of the year last time out too. Was that kind of lineup, or is he getting more confident?
0: A little bit of both, you know what I mean? A little bit of both, I think. And I think against some of these lefties, it's definitely going to come into play. And, you know, as you go forward with it too, I think it's going to come into play to righties. I think that's where you talk about the ballpark here. You want to be careful with it, you know, to righties, that is. But it's a pitch he's becoming more and more confident in. And, you know, it'll take, I think, a little bit of time for people to adjust to it because other stuff is so good.
1: George's walks are up this month. He's pulling the ball more. Mm-hmm. I know the results still haven't been there, but are those, like, good indicators for you?
0: Yeah, yeah. I think whenever George is walking, that's a good thing. And, you know, like, I joke with him all the time. It's like, hey, get on base a couple times, hit the ball hard to left field in the air. You know, it's a productive day for you. So, yeah, there's definitely been some things that we've identified that are trending in the right direction. And if he can get on base more so than just getting a hit, you know, that's always a good thing to kind of get things going for us.
1: Well, it's worth the StatCast stuff is telling us that he's not as early as he had mm-hmm. been prior, and that he's actually shortened his swing a little bit. Is the eye test saying that?
0: Yeah, I think the eye test and, like, watching the work and, you know, the conversations with him and Pop and myself and just watching it kind of play out, yeah. I'm sure there was a time where he was getting back from the toe. You know, you're compensating a little bit, and I think that's where you could see the swing changes. But I feel pretty good about where he is right now in terms of his mechanics and actual swing.
1: This is actually like 2 months past the toe. So
0: yeah.
1: Right around when, like, if he had a normal rehab process,
0: yeah,
1: this is when he should be feeling better.
0: I think so. Yeah. Like, when we initially said, like, you know, 6 to 8 weeks is going to feel kind of cranky. It's going to be a little bit of a pain. You know, that's where we're at. So you have to kind of keep that into consideration too in real time. But I think what we're seeing right now, hopefully, is turning the corner.
2: This is the first time.
0: Yeah.
2: Stadium, and you told us that he went to there.
0: Signed the monster, yeah, like all rookies, yeah.
2: Even any tip or anything about him?
0: I think the biggest thing, you know, offensively, I want him to try to put some dents on that thing or go over it, you know, with his power. It's just the defensive part is a little bit tricky when you get balls down the line where he'll have to go, you know, balls over his head that are hit hard, then we're going to kick back out. Balls that are going to be hit hard off the wall, you know, make sure you stay out there and help the outfielder a little bit. But everyone kind of learns in real time here. I think even the home team learns in real time with the wall. So be interesting to see how his swing plays. You know, there's a lot of different plays.

0: players that play here, whether it's home or road, that they really like it. I'm hoping that Kaz is one of those guys that really likes it with that inviting wall, and I'm sure he'll be just fine.
1: As an all-star, he's actually is quite getting top of it. It's second right now. So what do you think? Is he gonna make it? Or?
0: I hope. You know what I mean? I think that he's been in that spot before earlier in his career, and obviously getting a ton of support from our fans across Canada. And you look up for, you know, rookies at that position. You know, with the home runs and the RBIs, he's right up there. So hopefully he can kind of continue the track he's on in the next couple of weeks. I would love for him to get to Philly with us. That'd be really cool for him.
2: There you go. That is John Schneider.
3: Yeah.
2: Enter the Blue Jays, man. He had that was like a 4 or 5 spitter, that interview.
3: You pay attention to that a lot.
2: I count.
3: You do?
2: Well, I do, because, it's the length of the interview is quite often determined by how many times he has to.
3: When you went to Fenway? Covered,
2: yes.
3: There?
2: Yeah.
3: You signed the Green Monster?
2: No, I'm not a player. I went into it.
3: What's that got to do with it?
2: I'm not going to sign
3: it. The only reason I asked that, I never signed it.
2: No, I
3: should have.
2: I went into it just to see what it was. I'm not going to sign it. I'm not a player.
3: Why not?
2: I'm not a player.
3: There's a lot of non-players that have signed that.
2: That's true.
3: Not a lot.
2: Yeah, I'm not. That's... No.
3: I should have signed it.
2: Well, you should have.
3: I should have.
2: I'm... Well, actually, no, I'm not surprised you didn't, because all you were thinking is hitting bombs and batting practice.
3: That's fair.
2: You were not thinking about going inside and he didn't do
3: little things. I should have thought about that. I never played, so I should have, you know, had a lot of time to think about how I was going to get in there and go sign, where I was going to sign.
2: You and Gibby could have done it together.
3: Oh, absolutely. I'm sure Gibby signed it.
2: Yeah. I don't know. Let's bring in Rob Bradford. Bradford, do you have your name in the Green Monster?
3: That's a great question.
2: Have you signed it?
4: Oh, no. My journalistic integrity.
2: There you go.
4: I can't do that. I can't possibly. I can give everyone stickers and T-shirts, but I can't possibly sign a wall.
3: Rob, have you ever met a player that hasn't signed that?
2: Because Barker hasn't signed it.
3: I have never signed it, and I played there enough games.
4: You've never signed it?
3: No.
4: You've never signed it?
3: No.
4: Well, I mean, if my payment to you is not only the Canada T-shirt, but I'm going to allow you to sign the wall next time.
3: I appreciate that.
4: And
3: I may never get to go back there again.
2: We are going to rock. By the way, the Canada T-shirt's coming out in Canada Day. I just wanted you to know that.
4: Yeah. Oh, my God. If you were really brave, you would do, I don't know if you would still saw what Tyler O'Neill did, which is immediately take the scissors to the sleeves.
2: Yeah, well, no. The guy to my left might do it. If anything, I'd be looking for longer sleeves. you know. As my mother always says, God, your arms look so small next to Kevin's. And I say, well, he is 25 years younger than me.
3: Excuses, Mr.
2: Right.
3: Bear.
2: Well, that's right.
4: Well, I appreciate you guys. It's always good to talk to you.
2: Yeah, hey, why can't they win at home? of all the stuff going on with this team, they can't win at home. What? Why? How?
4: Well, everyone wants to have like a million different reasons, but I think the biggest reason is they don't have a team to play well at Fenway, which wouldn't seem like a good idea considering science and math suggest you play 81 games here, but they don't. I mean, Wilson Contreras is the one guy, and he is absolutely made for Fenway, but you look at some of these other guys, not only don't they have the consistent production, but you have a guy like Willie Abreu, who's a good hitter. But he's going to hit a ball to right field, and you're going to look at Baseball Savant and say, it's out of 29 or 30 parks, and the one park it's not out of is Fenway Park.

0: can't win here.
1: Rob, there's 89 games left. Do you think in your heart of hearts that the front office finally has a plan for this organization?
0: No.
1: No.
0: No, well, no. I think – so here's the problem, Kevin, is that they had a plan in November, and that was we're going to get a number two starter, which they did, in Sonny Gray and Ranger Suarez, and we're going to get a guy who hits a lot of home runs. And they didn't do that because basically Contreras and Bregman were a swap, and you didn't get the other guy. So they had that plan. They didn't execute on the plan. Now they head into this year. The plan isn't working. They fire the manager and half the coaching staff. And still, you can't really say that's a plan. That's still swimming upstream. And now you're sitting there still, you know, whatever, 4 or 5 games back, 11 games under 500, still trying to figure out what you are, whether or not you're going to be a buyer or seller. So you can't really say, I have a plan heading into the last part of June, when you don't know what you are still. Like, you still don't know what you are. And they're very fortunate that they play in the American League. But still, like, you can't definitively say, yep, yeah, we're going to be aggressive, we're going to go out and get a guy, and we're going to solve all our problems. So I think their plan right now is basically to ride out this for the next couple of weeks as long as they can and see where they fit it after that.
2: What do you make of all these, you know, reports? I mean, we saw some about just different messages coming out of the ownership and the front office, ownership getting involved or representatives of ownership getting involved in deals, and you know, alumni not necessarily being happy with the way things are going. Like, I get that. Look, I get that there's always a certain amount of drama around the Red Sox. That's one of the reasons. I mean, the Red Sox are a literary tale. They are. They're a literary tale. I don't have to tell you that. But man, oh man, just the noise there. The noise has to be almost out of this world.
0: Yeah, well, and it hasn't stopped ever since the aforementioned firings. It really hasn't. And the problem is that every little thing is going to be put under the microscope, and a lot of times for good reason. Like, you mentioned the ownership thing. Okay, well, there's this thought that ownership is making trade. Well, really what it was happening was they were at the owners' meetings, and much like last year when the Devers trade was hatched, maybe they talked about some things with other owners. That's what happens, but all of a sudden, that becomes, I hear the owners are trying to trade Marcelo Meyer to the Arizona Diamondbacks without the GM knowing,
2: yeah.
0: Like, which isn't true. But this is how it works. Everyone, it's like blood in the water here. Everybody is trying to look for answers, and everybody is putting in the crosshairs. And honestly, a lot of times they should be, because I'll come back to the firings. Like, you did this. It's a results business now. There's no room for interpretation. You did this because you thought this would make the team better, just like you thought the Devers trade would make it better, which it did. But this time, it hasn't taken root. And if it doesn't get better, then people are going to pay the price.
1: Rob, what's the temperature around Roman Anthony? I know he's injured. I know he hasn't played in a while. I know when he did play, he wasn't very good. In your mind, do you think they think when he gets back, say he starts hitting again, he could be the face of the franchise?
0: Yeah, they still think that. But, Kevin, like, one of the problems heading in, and there was a few different first guesses, you know, along with not getting that big right-handed bat, was, are they putting too many eggs in the basket of Roman Anthony, having him basically be Vlad Guerrero Jr., you know, after not even a first full year in the major leagues? Put him at the top of the order, say, go get him, you're the guy. And that first month, you know, he didn't have a great month. It was terrible. It was a month where he should have been hitting seventh as a rookie. Like, that's what he should have been doing, but he wasn't. And now he's hurt. And so now, and then you have this finger thing, which, you know, they screwed that up too, because they come out and say, well, it's a sprain and not a tear. And really, like, it's the same thing. Once you say it's not a tear, everyone's like, well, he should be back. Well, that's not the case. I mean, a finger is a finger. You guys know this. It's baseball. So I think it's just a matter of, you have to ride this out. And then, to answer your question, yeah, I still think they believe that he is maybe the most important guy of this whole equation.
2: Who do you think that they would realistically look at moving at the trade deadline? Let's assume that the season goes, well, let's assume the season goes the way it's gone. And in the American League, that means they're probably not entirely completely out of it, just because it is the American League. But let's just assume that we hit the trade deadline and things are sort of the same. Who do you think they would realistically look at moving?
0: Yeah, I mean, Sonny Gray is at the top of the list. He's had a really good year, but he makes a lot of money.

0: so they would have to eat some. So that I think that's the no-brainer. Aroldis Chapman, maybe. They still kind of have a year of control, but still you might be able to get something for him, even though he's had a bum hamstring lately. And then Wilson Contreras is an interesting one. You have 2 years of control with him, and people might say, oh, you could trade him because he has value. Well, you know, you're going to need value going forward. Right. You found a guy, and you guys know this. You've seen enough of Red Sox teams where the grass is always greener and then until it isn't. And then instead of holding on to a guy, well, you should hold on to a guy who has the most hits from pull side of at home of any player in baseball.
1: Yeah.
0: I mean, he fits here.
1: Yeah.
0: So, but I think that at the top of the list is Sonny Gray and Chapman.
2: Rob, what kind of manager should they be looking for? Should it be an old swirly guy? Should it be a young up-and-comer? Should it be a smart guy? You know,
1: Should it be the guy they have?
2: Who should it be?
0: A perfect guy. There's a guy available who would be perfect, and he's sitting in Puerto Rico right now. And that's Alex Cora.
1: Yeah, but he's going to manage the Phillies next year. Maybe he can get Mattingly. Who knows? That is not a lie.
0: I mean, I looked at the betting odds of that the other day. Of like, they had Mattingly as a favorite. I'm like, I'm going to switch that around a little bit.
1: Yeah.
0: But, I think that Chad Tracy's done a really good job here. It's, a big part of this was just, plugging the holes in the boat. And he's done a good job of that. And I think in-game manager, he's done a pretty good job as well. I think really what it comes down to is for a manager, if they play well and they go on a run, there's worse guys to have than Chad Tracy. You need a better combination. I think the biggest thing is you need more of a veteran presence. You need guys in that room who are going to basically help guide to 162. And we all know, we've talked about this before. Bregman was that guy. They devalued him, but you could do a Chad Tracy and an Alex Bregman and everything would be a lot better.
1: Yeah. Rob, we really appreciate you joining us, always, my friend. Thanks so much.
2: Awesome stuff.
0: Hey, Jeff, what day are you wearing the shirt? I want to make this clear.
1: July 1st, Canada Day.
0: Okay.
1: And I haven't even looked. If it is a weekend, then we'll wear it the next day. But I'll make sure I send out a shot on social media.
0: Well, no, but the reason I ask is because you have, 3 weeks to lift. Like, I want you doing nothing but curls.
3: Yeah.
0: All right?
1: Yeah. The only thing I'll be lifting will be a pint.
0: Fair enough.
1: A pint glass and a cigar, my friend. That's the only thing. That's the extent of my lifting.
0: By the way, the city of Boston is clear out of now that Scotland has taken over. So, yeah.
1: I saw that. So, that's wild.
2: Crazy.
0: Yeah. It's been absolutely nuts. It's been fun, but it's been nuts. Yeah. Mm. But, guys, I appreciate it. Thanks so much.
2: Thanks for coming on, buddy.
1: Take care.
2: See you later.
1: See you, Rand.
2: Bye.
1: Bye-bye.
0: Okay. See you.
1: It's Rob Bradford. He covers the Red Sox for WEEI in Boston. And he's given us the Baseball Isn't Boring A shirts.
2: Nice.
1: For this Baseball Isn't Boring podcast.
2: Mm.
1: And now we will wear. Is Canada Day, is that a... I mean, if we can't wear Canada Day, if we're not on air Canada Day...
2: I kind of don't like you telling me what to do either. I haven't agreed to this.
1: Suck it up.
2: I haven't said it's okay.
1: It doesn't matter.
2: It does.
1: No, it doesn't.
2: Mm.
1: I can't even tell. We'll do it. We'll do it.
2: You don't have a...
1: I said I don't usually like wearing red because it makes me look like a big fat blood clot. But for Canada
2: You'll make
1: Day,
2: exceptions?
1: I will make exceptions.
2: You will?
1: Hey, let's give away Jay's tickets.
2: It's a Wednesday.
1: It's a Wednesday?
2: There it is. You're cooking with gravy.
1: Let's give away Jays tickets. We have got tickets to see the Jays and Rangers on June 26th at the Rogers Center. We've been giving you the chance to win Jays tickets all season long here in Blair and Barker. All we need you to do, no, all we demand that you do...
2: Get it right.
1: ...is text the... You don't even have to... Well, yeah, you do. All you have to do is text the correct answer to our daily baseball trivia question to 590-590. Standard message and data rates may apply. Our last question and answer was, he played 16 seasons in the major leagues, including two with the Rangers, and his final season with the Blue Jays. Many baseball fans know him not only as a player, but as an MLB analyst who has also dabbled in managing. He had a locker next to Brett Laurie's in the Blue Jays clubhouse, and that was intentional because they thought he might help mature Brett Laurie.
2: There it is.
1: The answer is the one and only Mark DeRosa.
2: Hey.
1: Today's question is to win tickets to see the Jays.

0: Rangers on June 26th at the Rogers Center. I already said that.
1: You're doing great.
0: I am. He's a slugger who played 17 years in the majors, including one season in Toronto and three seasons with the Rangers. He is a two-time World Series champion with two different American League teams. In addition to his MLB career, he is also a best-selling author. Name him. I wonder if he actually wrote the book.
1: Come on.
0: He's a slugger who played 17 years in the majors, including one in Toronto and three with the Rangers. He's a two-time World Series champion with two different American League teams. In addition to his MLB career, he is also a best-selling author. Name him.
1: Yep.
0: You can text the answer to 590-590 for your shot to win. 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

0: wipe out the rest of 2026.
1: Okay.
0: And then start 2027 fresh. How many Jays fans would take
1: I'm going to say zero. Zero. You seen the American League? Other than like three teams. Everybody else is like the Jays. Everybody else is just like the Jays. You believe in the White Sox, the Guardians.
0: Except everybody else doesn't have a star player who has one home run at home and, well, he, okay, one regular season home. See, I'm going to stop saying that because that's dumb. He's hit one regular season home run at the Rogers Center since August 22nd. Well, yeah, but he was pretty good in the postseason. So that makes it sound as if he's never done anything.
1: I think you should stop saying that. But what have you done for me lately? And lately you've been going through it. Again, I've said this and I'll continue to say it to people that ask me the same question. It's okay to love a guy and still be critical of him. It really is. He got big boy pants on. He can handle it. And I'm sure if you ask him, he'd probably be in agreement. Okay? So it's okay. Like, you know, you can still love somebody and go, man, he don't look right. Maybe you should try this or that or those or...
0: Do you think he's hurt?
1: No. Absolutely. Don't start that.
0: Well, Pastor got me thinking.
1: Leave it to Jeff, the other Jeff. Must be a Jeff thing. No, he's not hurt.
0: All right.
1: For maybe a day and a half. I know his feelings have been hurt for a while.
0: Ooh.
1: That's true. My feelings were hurt.
0: You went there. I can't believe you went there.
1: It's okay.
0: You know what we should
1: do? He's a trier. He wants to do well.
0: You know what we should do? Let's take a break and come back and bring Chris LaRue in. He is our Blue Jays radio analyst. Why don't we do that?
1: Well, you're the boss, Jeff.
0: Yeah, I am the boss. Chris LaRue's next.
1: You already told me I got to wear a red shirt.
0: You wore a red shirt the other day. Stop slamming the desk. You're knocking stuff over.
1: Look right there. What?
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2: From the 680 News Radio Traffic Center, I'm Justin Pierce. Volume delays in northbound DVP. I'm on the approach to Don Mills up towards 16th. And then on the westbound QEW, there's a collision at Branch Street that's blocking the left lane. 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
12: There you go. Never let Barker say again, Chris Theroux, that I'm not capable of giving pep talk.
13: That's the worst pep talk I've ever heard in the history of pep talks.
14: Were we on when you said that?
13: No. That's the worst.
12: It was a good pep talk.
13: Say it again.
12: No.
13: Where everybody can hear it.
12: No, it was kind of silly.
13: It was silly.
12: I mean, there was no foulness to it or anything.
14: No, like it wasn't anything like that.
12: There was nothing the CRTC needs to know, but it's just
13: it's like one of those team meetings where your manager comes in and flips the table and thinks that's supposed to work. Still don't change the fact I can't hit a breaking ball, coach.
12: I mean, it was.
13: Appreciate you throwing and wasting the food. That happened once. Rick Sweet came in, a whole thing of food on a table. We were awful. You know, I think he's like has the most wins in AAA. I have to look that up, but he has a ton of them.
12: Still managing, right?
13: Yeah, he still is because he's really good at it. And he flipped that table over, and the only thing I could think of was, geez, man, I was hungry.
12: You know, have you had a manager?
13: I was so hungry. How dare you?
12: Have you had a manager flip the table over?
13: It was. The whole plate, you know, triple A's hard.
14: I bet you could have devoured that peanut butter and jelly sandwich.
13: No, it was not. That was when I played in Louisville, and they had chartered flights.
14: Get out of here.
13: There's no chartered flights. I swear. After baseball games, we'll have to get Rick Sweet on and ask him.
12: No, wait. Barker's told me this story.
14: I've never, ever had
13: I have never either, and it only lasted 1 year because it's mucho.
14: Oh, okay.
13: But for
14: so
13: that
14: was,
13: 1 year,
14: run and it didn't
13: it was tremendous. What for was, us, it was great.
12: What was the clubhouse spread like?
13: It was the same. But that spread, I think, was good.
12: Sandwiches?
13: Yeah, it was, you know, I think it was hot food.
12: Oh, it was hot food?
13: Hot food. You know, you got... We would, you know, to get
14: coming,
13: hot food.
14: I love coming on at 5:30.
13: Yeah, when you gotta, you know.
12: That's the show. Basically, we've done the show. Now, this is called ragging the puck. I mean, really.
13: Well, I'm just telling you, that's what happened.
12: It's more interesting. I guess we could talk about the Jays if you want to. You want to talk about
13: I do. I want to ask this. Okay, I need you to fix the Jays.
12: Oh, God.
13: If you were in the room.
12: I'm just going
13: to
12: leave.
13: Forget about their pitching. Yeah, go inside a hitter's mind.
14: I'm not getting
13: you used to try and pitch to them. Oh, I'm going to ask you this, too. You ever pitched in Fenway?
14: When I was in the Cape Cod League.
13: Okay, same thing. Yeah. They wooden bats. Yeah. They used wood, right? Yeah. They didn't offer me to go there. I don't hold any grudges, but
14: well, you went to
13: I don't like
14: you
13: that.
14: You went to a NAIA school, right?
13: Sure. how would you, is it in your mind?

0: mind when you pitch there? Do you remember? Like, do you pitch away from that? John Snyder say about Dylan Cease about, hey, don't let the green monster get in your head. Really, dude?
1: Yeah, so as difficult as it is to stand on the mound and look out to the outfield in Philly, it's very similar. Houston is similar. Yankee Stadium is relatively similar. It's a different beast to be at Fenway. Like, you literally look out to the outfield and you feel like left field is on top of the mound. So I can only imagine how difficult it is to pitch against big leaguers. I mean, I was pitching against college players, so I wouldn't understand. Not the same type of power, not the same type of thing, not the same type of beast. But imagine you're Peyton Tolley, and this might be a bad example, but Vlad's coming to the plate.
2: That's Brad. That is a bad example right now.
0: Way to go. Dude, you're on a roll.
1: Maybe Okamoto.
0: I mean, he was on a roll.
2: He was until he dropped that on him.
1: I was on a roll. I should have just not gone with that one.
2: But to his credit, he did preface it by saying, maybe I shouldn't say this.
1: No, I said, maybe this is a bad example.
0: Normally don't say it when you say that, you start that way. Okay, if you're a hitter, can that be a benefit? Because I hit a home run there, and I was trying to hit it over there. Now, I was late off of Beckett, absolutely. Yeah. And it was a big one. It wasn't a wall scraper. But the point is, I was trying to do that in batting practice. Like, I wanted to hit the ball over there because that's an easy hit.
1: Yeah.
0: That's an easy, if you catch it out front, create some backspin, you can get it out. Hitters-wise, do you think you can think about hitting it over there, no matter if you're lefty or righty?
1: I will tell you this, and I'll use Houston as a perfect example just because it's similar. It's not the same, but it's similar in terms of the left field porch. But it just changes the way you pitch. You don't really pitch away to left or to lefties, sorry. You don't really pitch into righties as much as you would at other places. So as a pitcher, I understand the sequencing and the way you attack guys. As a hitter, if I'm not throwing away to a left-handed hitter, let's say I have a sinker and I'm not throwing that sinker away, as a left-handed hitter, how am I trying to go the other way if I'm just being attacked inside every single time?
0: Well, you can inside out it. I mean, there's a way of thinking, how your hands are going to go, keep your hands above the baseball. Like, there's ways of, you're a big league hitter. Nathan Luke is pretty good at it. Jimenez has had a bounce back year offensively. Like, you can aim for the short porch.
1: The other way with power.
0: Yeah, you got to remember too. You don't have you just mentioned starting that little conversation about how short that looks.
1: Yeah,
0: hitting's no different, right? You can look over there and it looks like basically it's at shortstop.
1: Yeah, but there's only a select few guys in each and every lineup that can inside out a ball the other way for a home run.
0: Nathan Lucas can do it.
1: Maybe. Andrés Giménez can't do it.
0: I'm talking more about the righties.
1: You could do it. Oh, you're talking about the righties.
0: Yeah, absolutely.
1: Yeah, they could hook a ball. You could, if you throw a sinker away and it comes out over the outer third, you could definitely hook a ball out of it.
0: Since you mentioned Vladdy, the book is hard and soft away. It's not going to change. That doesn't matter where he's hitting them at.
1: Yeah.
0: Hard and soft away. So it's up to him to make the adjustment. I believe in it. He's going to do it tonight.
2: I did want to ask you this. They're going from Fenway to Wrigley. What for a pitcher?
1: I pitched to Wrigley.
2: For a pitcher, what would be in your mind?
1: Ooh,
2: what would get in your head more, Wrigley or Fenway?
1: Wrigley's a tough place to pitch, man. Holy cow. More often than not, the wind's blowing out.
2: Yeah.
1: And you give up a fly ball to left field,
2: it's gone.
1: See you later.
2: Yeah.
1: So it's a different way of pitching, obviously, because the only problem with Fenway is left field, right?
2: Right.
1: If you stay away from left field, if you throw away to righties and into lefties, generally speaking, you're not going to give up a ton of home runs. But at Wrigley, I mean, all bets are off. If the wind's blowing out to center field, good luck. Like, truly good luck. Keep the ball down. The thing that I love about pitching with the wind blowing at you is, generally speaking, your stuff is better. But we all know when your stuff is better, you don't locate as well and it's easier to hit.
2: Yeah.
1: Right. So it's kind of a fun place to pitch because your stuff is better. But at the same time, it's a more difficult place to pitch because if you leave one up thigh high and a guy gets some loft underneath of it, good luck. It's a home run for sure.
0: What does Max have to do tomorrow to be good?
2: You're asking him all the easy questions. How would you fix the Blue Jays?
0: He's a pitcher.
2: What does Max have to do to be good?
1: The biggest thing for Max, and this has really been going back to last season, It's not the fastball.

0: for me. The fastball velocity and the little bit of life that it has, I think is good enough. If you can locate that fastball at 92 to 95 miles an hour, I think it's good enough. With the little bit of life that it does have, I think it all comes down to the slider. He's leaving way too many spinning sliders over the heart of the plate that are just being absolutely tattooed. And you guys are watching the same game I'm watching. That's just the issue. And I've said this many times before, when you have diminished stuff, and he has diminished stuff. It's not the same stuff that he's had over the course of his career. Obviously, he's 42 years old. The fastball is not the same. The spin on the breaking ball is not the same. But when you're a pitcher and you have diminished stuff, and I went through this later on in my career, obviously completely different in terms of where I was and where he is. But when you try to make that pitch move more than it can, that's when you get the spinning slider over the heart of the plate. You really try to yank that pitch. It comes out of the hand a little bit differently, and then it just spins over the heart of the plate, and that's when you get into trouble. And the way to combat that is you just tell yourself, don't try to make this pitch move more than it's going to. Just locate it better. And I don't think Max is there yet. I don't think he's telling himself, hey, don't make this slider disgusting. Just locate it a little bit better. And when you do get there, I think that's when he's going to have a little bit more success. The only question is he gonna have enough time to get there?
1: Yeah.
0: Are the Blue Jays gonna give him a little bit more of a leash than what they're willing to give
2: him? That's what my next question was.
1: I was gonna say, yeah. And I'll jump in here.
2: Yeah.
1: This is really unfair. But to make it even more unfair, I'm gonna ask Barker the same question too. What do you need to see from Max that would tell you, okay, one more start at least?
0: I think just a gradual progression in terms of the command. Mm-hmm. I don't think he needs to go out there and throw 7 shutty for me to say, okay, he deserves another chance. I think he just needs to show at least some sort of command of the slider, a little bit better command of the fastball. I think in his last start, and I could be wrong, I don't remember exactly what happened in his last start, but in the first inning, he was really good. The stuff was good. The command was good. The fastball, I think, was 93, 94 miles an hour with a little bit of life. And then it just fell off a cliff in terms of command and stuff and spin and all the stuff you look for when you're talking about a successful starting pitcher. But all I need to see is slider location just a little bit better and fastball command just a little bit better. Don't try to be nasty. Don't try to be nastier. Don't try to make the fastball harder. Don't try to make the slider move more than it has been moving. And unfortunately, and I will say this, unfortunately, I've been saying that for the last year and a half.
1: But it is, you know, one of the things John talked about was the secondary stuff.
2: Spin.
1: Yeah. Spin needed to be
2: what
1: better.
2: What he's talking about.
0: But when you get older, the spin is not the same. That's one of the first things to go.
2: Yeah, that's why they say a lot about his velocity, right? Yeah. It needs to be at a certain point
0: right. So
2: he can get away with some bad secondary stuff. It, for me, it's 2 times through the order. That's what it is. Be competitive 2 times through. You know, I don't know how many runs that would be. Yeah, he did a good job of mentioning the slider. That's a big pitch for him. Spin, mm-hmm. Keep it out of the middle zone. Keep it down. Tunnel it off his fastball. Pitch ahead, which is, you know, not being the easiest thing for him to do.
0: Pitching ahead.
2: It's just, you know, when he needs to get a good left-handed hitter out, how's he doing?
1: I was just going to jump in and say, because we do know, by the way, that Shane Bieber is going to make another start Wednesday, AAA. Then he'll pitch a side.
2: Well, somebody's got to go, right?
1: To Toronto, and then they'll make a decision on that.
2: I think he's making one more start in the minor leagues. That's it. He's coming up there. They can't waste any more time.
0: I mean, I agree. Yeah. I agree. This is a team that needs to win and wants to win. And you can't just keep running out. I mean,
2: Max
0: this
2: and is, Corbin.
0: This guy's probably undeserving of this, but Spencer Miles and Max Scherzer and Patrick Corbin.
1: Yeah.
0: And am I missing somebody?
2: See, I like Spencer. I think if you use him right.
0: But I think as a starter.
2: Absolutely. Right. Oh, you know,
0: he's
2: that bulk
0: guy. I think he's got great stuff. He's going to pitch in the big leagues if he stays healthy for 10 years.
2: Throws hard.
0: I don't think he needs to be starting.
1: I wanted to ask you about the last homestand. We saw Louis give it up a couple of times, which, you know, it's going to happen. Braden Fisher had some issues. What do we need to look for from those two guys in particular that would suggest that maybe overwork is becoming a factor? Is it command? Is it a certain pitch?
0: I don't think Louis Varland's been overworked. I think that was just one bad pitch. He just left a

0: a curveball on the inner third
1: to an old guy who's looking for spin.
0: Yeah. I rarely see him throw a backup breaking ball like that. Normally he just yanks it and it bounces 15 feet in front of home plate. That's where he generally misses. So it was kind of a rare occurrence in that respect. But I truly think that Braden Fisher is being overworked. I think he's getting to a point where he's a little bit fatigued. You might want to take the foot off the gas a little bit with him. I don't know if
1: how do you do that?
0: Know if they can. That's a
1: Fluhardy too.
0: Yeah, Fluhardy as well. But although Flu's had more success recently than he's had.
2: Yeah, he seems to have been.
1: I think it's bite on the cutter. Whenever you can tell he's getting a little tired, right? The bite on the cutter. Yeah. You know, it's when you don't score runs, you got to pitch who you know and get the outs.
0: But it's a tough spot to be in. And on top of that, we don't know how good Jimmy Garcia is going to be.
2: Right.
0: I heard at one point he was at 92, and then in his last outing, now he's
2: better.
0: Finally back to 95, 96, which is a great sign, obviously. Yeah. But you don't know how effective he's going to be after coming back. I mean, how old is he? 37, 38?
2: Yeah. I mean, I hate to say it, but I almost look at Jimmy Garcia as when he comes back, you're basically going to pitch him until his arm falls off.
0: Yeah,
2: John Schneider. Yeah.
0: If he's effective,
2: that's basically it.
1: Okay. Yeah. Okay. $1 million question. Now, be fair. Be fair. What's your confidence level in this team that they can turn it around?
0: I think it all hinges on Vlad. I truly do, and I know that a lot of people say that, but it's just really, and I, again, I'm not into burying Vlad because he's one of the best hitters on the planet when he's right. But if he's not right, this team is not going anywhere. How many times has he come up in a big spot, guys on base, and he just hits a roll over to third base, or he swings at a first pitch, a sinker in off the plate? You're just like, dude, what are we doing?
2: You know what I've noticed at games at the Rogers Center? It's almost like the sense he used to get, even last year. We talked about it. He didn't hit a home run at the Rogers Center in the regular season after August, right? Postseason was great. He hasn't hit a home run at the Rogers. But my point is this, that you don't – the sense he used to get when he comes up to the plate with a runner in scoring position, just from the crowd, the buzz and everything, it's not there.
1: I never thought I'd rather see you
2: guys have a great view from where you are. And you know, there's more grumbling now than there ever has been.
1: I don't know when I speak for you, but I never thought I would be thinking, man, I'd rather have Sanchez, Ernie, Nathan Lucas, Pinyongo.
2: Well, that's the thing. He's not even your second choice. How many is that?
0: But think about how good this team would be or how much better this team would be if he started to gradually get out of this
1: in a playoff spot
0: thing that he's in.
2: See, you know what, though? Here's the problem. I don't think gradually is good enough. I think he has to
1: go on like an insane run to where everything they throw, he hits in the seats or through the wall.
2: And I don't.
1: Through it or over it.
0: I agree. And I don't know. He knows, but the problem is, he knows exactly what he needs to do.
1: Does he?
0: I think so.
1: Why? You know, some would say that if he did, he'd have done it already.
0: But that's what I'm saying. The fact that he hasn't implemented whatever knowledge he has in his brain, I think that's the biggest issue for me. He knows exactly what he needs to do, and he's not doing it. Right?
1: I'm not sure I agree with that.
0: Kev, if I gave you exactly what you needed in terms of knowledge.
1: Yeah.
0: In terms of approach at the plate,
1: mm-hmm.
0: you might not get it the first week, but you'd get it for sure. There's no doubt about it.
1: So you're saying he has all the information right now. He just doesn't know how to apply it. I can't disagree with that. They got some pretty good khakis. I mean, the khakis are, everybody's got kind of the same kind of khakis, right? I don't think that's the problem. I think it's, you noticed it's kind of like when everybody struggles. It's like however your first at bat goes, your entire day is going to go like that. Have you noticed that? Like if he grounds out the short, it's just kind of like.
0: Yeah, he gives up the rest of the
1: everything.
0: The rest of
1: everything
0: the
1: I worked on really? Like I tried it and I still hit a ground ball to third. It's like.
2: But yet we've seen games where he had a solid double first at bat.
1: And he then,
2: did. Now he walked the next. Yeah, I don't know. I'm stunned by it. I honestly thought not just what we saw the postseason, but I talked about this, the way he looked in the World Baseball Classic. I thought, man, this guy's arrived. This guy can't stop him.
0: Yeah.
2: And
1: then the season showed up.
0: And well, there's an element, and I'm not saying this is the reason, but there's an element of fatigue in terms of how much baseball he's played. But with that being said, the

0: approach would still look the same.
1: That's, you
0: he
1: know.
0: He wouldn't be swinging at the slider way and the sinker.
2: Now, Ernie's kind of been through the same thing. He plays a little bit more higher position. You know, middle of the infield, plays third, runs all over the place.
0: But there's also, bases. Some guys are just affected by the fatigue differently.
2: Yeah, maybe.
3: You know,
2: might have something to do with it.
3: We've talked to people, and it depends who you talk to. Some guys will say that playing long into the postseason isn't a thing. Other guys will say, yeah, I mean, look at, I thought Kevin Gausman talked about, you know, basically said, when I'm not in the World Series, I'm starting to throw in the went like game six of the World Series is when I'm starting to get loose. Now I'm still pitching. And I know it sounds like an excuse, but we have seen teams that have gone to the postseason and just.
2: I'm not saying you're wrong, but we have seen him like this before.
3: Hey, you know what?
0: Yeah, I'm not. That's the thing. Saying that's the reason.
2: Maybe not power wise.
0: Throwing spaghetti against the wall.
3: Rowley's year hasn't been great. I just wonder if that's the thing. I think there's an art to learning how to go long in the postseason and come back the next year and repeat.
2: Yeah, I would think you could explain a 60 home run catcher season. Coming and next year,
3: fair
2: he comes
3: point.
2: And has a
3: fair
2: bad.
3: Point.
2: You couldn't really explain it from a guy that plays first.
3: Fair
2: and,
3: point.
2: You know,
0: he is, and I hate to say this, he is a heavier dude, right? So there's a lot more. There's a lot more on the knees, on the joints, on the body than an Ernie Clement. I mean, I don't even know what does Ernie Clement weigh. 160 pounds.
2: What is
0: Vlad weigh? 250.
2: I'm not going there.
0: I have no idea. I don't care about going there. They're just the body types, right? The body types.
2: It's a good point.
3: Yeah, you know? He's carrying.
2: I'm sure they've looked at everything. This is just me, and people kind of roll their eyes at me because he's making $500 million, and I've said this forever. You've heard me say it. You know, it's why don't you change things up? Do something different. You know, I used to try. If I had to, I would have stood on my head to stay in the big leagues. Has he done that?
3: Well, he hasn't had to. He hasn't had to.
2: Well, he does now.
3: Yeah.
2: Or you could keep doing it this way, and you keep hoping for a different result. That's all. Like, show up one day, do something different, give yourself something to look forward to.
0: How much time do we have?
2: Enough time for you to say something.
0: I'm going to ask you this one question. At what point does John Schneider take him out of the three hole and move him down to the seven hole?
2: He will never.
0: So there's
2: John
0: there's
2: likes
0: no
2: his
0: point.
2: Job too
0: there's
2: much.
0: No, there's I know, but you're going to have obviously conversations with Ross and whoever else.
2: Well,
0: I
2: don't you think, say Ross, you
3: mean
2: do
3: like
2: it.
3: He did.
2: You
3: with,
2: do it, Ross.
3: Yeah, like he did with Bo.
2: You do it.
3: Are you talking about like he did with Bo?
2: That's different.
0: Yeah,
2: you Bo was hitting the buckets
3: and
2: changed.
3: And you know what? And he'll tell you. I mean, Bo and him didn't talk for a couple of months after that.
2: Bo was hitting the buckets and some change. This dude's hitting 280. You know, that's the difference. He's just not hitting the ball in the seats.
3: Listen,
2: Bo was hitting the buckets some change.
3: If it's me, I'm hitting him second. I'm hitting him second. I know he's scuffling, but I'm hitting him second.
2: I'm with Siddle. I don't think it matters where they hit him. That's just me. They're going to pitch him the same way. Pitch him the same way as Joe Schmo would pitch him, whoever he's facing, hard and soft away.
0: Right.
2: It's up to him to make the adjustment, figure it out, and he's just not doing that.
3: Well, let's be optimistic here in that he does have Kirky hitting behind him.
2: That's going to help.
3: So
2: it ain't hurt.
3: Let's see what that does.
2: Well, you're running out of excuses now.
3: Yeah, I know.
2: That's kind of what that's doing, right?
0: As good as Kirk is, I would much rather face Kirk than Vlad. It doesn't matter how hot each hitter is. That's just my opinion, obviously.
3: No, that's fair.
0: There's varying opinions.
2: Yeah.
0: But I would much rather face Kirk than Vlad. Regardless of how hot they are.
2: Oh, that's good. Kirky's pretty good.
0: He's very good.
2: As long as they play him.
0: He's very good.
3: Well, you know now, come on.
2: Hey.
3: Wait a minute, how many games do you think he's
2: played? April 5th he had played. And he'd played 9 innings, and then he had the day off against the Yankees.
3: So he can play all 3 of these games? Not catch, but
2: not a
3: he...
2: chance.
0: No.
2: No chance. Come on, Jeffrey.
3: Just asking.
2: I mean, the urgency, remember the question I asked John, and he said, heck yeah, there's urgency. You know, when you have a guy that's come back that had a 3-for-3 day and basically is the reason why you won a game, and I know what you're going to say. That's not urgency for me.
3: All I know is when
2: especially when Vladdy wasn't in the lineup.
0: Yeah, no, I agree.
2: Oh,
3: when you give the dude a day off to me, it's a complete day off. I don't want to see you pinch hit.
2: Even,
3: anyhow, we got to run.
2: You
3: great
2: nailed
3: stuff,
2: it. You
3: Chris.
2: Figured it out, bud. Appreciate
3: great stuff,
2: you.
3: Chris.
2: Yeah,
3: no,
2: you're the best.
3: Okay, stuff, Barker.
2: No, I'm sorry.
0: I'll
2: just here.
0: I'll need a Venmo for all that.
3: That's it. We'll be back tomorrow.
0: Here,
3: Take care.

0: From the 680 News Radio Traffic Center, I'm Justin Pierce. 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Volume delays westbound on the QEW from the 427 to Highway 10. Then the slowdowns return and halt in from Bronte to Brant Street. 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
10: Welcome into the Fan pregame here on SportsCenter, Sports at 590 The Fan. Ailish and Justin, we have a bit of a weird schedule for this show. The next 30 minutes we'll be here on SportsCenter and on 590, but at 6:30 we will just be on the television because the Blue Jays pregame show will begin on SportsCenter 590 The Fan, and we will be joined by Monica McNutt at 6:30. We'll talk about the Knicks, the parade, the
11: how OG is doing.
10: Yeah, I saw OG today at the World Cup with sunglasses on. Better move for him.
11: Mm-hmm. And a Skechers hat.
10: Yeah.
11: A bit surprising.
10: Skechers is big these days.
11: Are they? Okay.
10: I think I saw Jeff Blair wearing Skechers once.
11: Ooh, I will not take any shots then because I don't want to upset Blair.
10: He's probably outside.
11: I was a little surprised when I saw it. Yeah, big series tonight beginning for the Toronto Blue Jays. Dylan Cease getting the ball against Peyton Tolley. So a great pitching matchup at Fenway Park. And Fenway Park is going to feel and look a little different. Maybe you'll hear it through the radio, but Scotland's like taking over Fenway.
10: Yeah.
11: So
10: they've run out of beer in Boston, which is a hard thing to do.
11: And now I think they've gone to the ballpark in search for it.
10: It's going to be fun. Okay. 6:30, Monica McNutt, Knicks radio analyst for ESPN, who will join us to talk about the celebration that has happened and will begin again on Thursday. But let's bring in our friend Gord Stelick, who helps us break down some big Leafs news today. What's going on, Gord?
12: Well, I got lots of beer in the fridge, I got to tell you that. But besides that, it's nice to get everyone. Hey, trades are sexy. Winning the draft lottery is sexy. And Leaf fans need anything that's sexy, right?
10: Mm-hmm. Well, yeah, like they handed out the cup on Sunday and we're getting trades all day today. Like the NHL never rests. Nobody's sitting around. They all want to beat the Carolina Hurricanes. What do you think?
12: So it seems like the Carolina Hurricane model is don't worry about who's in goal. You'll find somebody. Now, the Edmonton Oilers would love to be able to follow that model, but it seems like maybe the Leafs and the Flyers, to a degree, are saying, ah, whatever, whatever, this guy, that guy, Hildeby, whatever, we're going to find someone that can play goal. And the other thing is, you know, we

0: the Carolina Hurricanes, guys like Sean Walker, Shane Gostisbehere, Chatfield, about defensemen that didn't work out somewhere else, not the biggest size either, whatever, and worked out with you. So maybe that's also what's going on with Toronto, Philadelphia, a trade of third pairing defensemen that the other team thinks maybe will work out better in their lineup. And the last thing for the Maple Leafs, they've got like no draft picks. So they pick up a third round draft pick. Every draft pick is not Pavel Dorofeev, who was one, but at least it's a draft pick.
1: I'll lay out the trade for anyone who hasn't heard. Joseph Woll traded to the Philadelphia Flyers today, along with Simone Benoit coming back in return. Emile Andre, defenseman, Sam Ersson, a goaltender, and a third-round pick, as you mentioned there, Gord. A little surprised that Joseph Woll was only able to yield someone who projects as a bottom-pairing defenseman and a third-round pick?
0: I'm a little surprised that he was the guy. So, Justin, no, not surprised. I think people have unrealistic expectations what goaltenders can get you back. Like, Askarov got a first-round pick going from Nashville to San Jose a couple of years ago. But that, you know, he was a big, like, top 10 or whatever drafted prospect. So, it's funny, Ailish and Justin, that the draft's in Buffalo again. The Leafs have the first overall pick. And Buffalo's where Austin Matthews was picked first overall. I was covering it with Todd Olushko and Matt Brown for The Fan. And the next day was rounds 2 through 7. And this nice kid got brought around by Leaf PR in a Leaf jersey. And that was the third round pick, Joe Woll. And he made a real positive impression on me. And up to last year, the guy, I mean, he had a tendency, like every goaltender, it seems to get hurt. But he played really well in critical situations in the playoffs. And he seemed like they had developed their goaltender of the future. Didn't play. I don't know what happened at the start of the season. I don't know. Maybe that's when they decided that they can't rely on him. He also didn't play on the Worlds. So I think it's John Chayka, Matt Sundin and company just saying, we're going to cut bait with the guy. There's no factor in any of these trades. I don't even know if they're going to qualify the Flyer goaltender. He's a restricted free agent. I think maybe it might just been a roster spot for roster spot move. You got to give two and get two back to stay there, you know, whatever. So that's kind of it. You get a third round pick and see who did better in the defense acquisitions. And Joe Woll isn't the guy for the future, which if he thought where he was a year ago, that's kind of disappointing.
2: Mm-hmm. Yeah, probably the worst time for him to have his worst season, and best ability is availability. And I just don't know if you can feel that confident with Joseph Woll compared to Hildeby, Akhtiamov, Stolarz. Like, if you look at that trio, I feel like the Leafs still have a pretty good position of strength in terms of goaltending.
0: Also, maybe, you know, it's funny you mentioned names. Maybe Matt Sundin flexing his muscle. It's all Swedes all the time that they're going to acquire. I don't know. But you're right. You're right, Ailish. It seems like the Leafs have decent depth in goal. And we see with the Brandon Bussey that depth and a person getting a chance in the right circumstance like he did, what they can do. So that's why I in Ersson coming over, I really don't get it, because it seems like they got, you know, you get a healthy Anthony Stolarz for starters, and hopefully the goaltending that we saw glimmers of last year but saw a lot of the previous year, mainly by Stolarz, can be the case for the upcoming season. I mean, there's a lot of things you got to hope for, but this isn't unrealistic to get. I'm not saying Vezina Trophy goaltending. You got to be a lot better in every way than you were last season, let's face it. But get the better goaltending that gives you a chance to win most games.
1: And it's going to set up from a cap space standpoint to benefit the Maple Leafs as well. I mean, there was there was investment in Simone Benoit, and obviously Joseph Woll was going to be earning a fairly decent wage for the next couple of years. So it frees them up a little bit, which could see John Chayka making more and more moves here. But I wonder for you, because, you know, we do have one for one goaltender here and one for one depth defenseman, and clearly these depth defensemen are different dudes. One's 5'9". The other, going to Philadelphia, is a big guy who, clearly has his deficiencies, but is a tough guy who might be able to work under Rick Tocchet. I wonder, though, can you change the identity of a blue line fast in an offseason? Because John Chayka clearly views this differently than Brad Treliving does, and it's only really 6 to 7 pieces, right? Like, you can swap in a couple and feel different about the mix, but I feel like they are definitely moving towards something different on the back end, and I just worry about the incongruencies that have plagued this franchise in the last couple of years, where it's like a little half measure here, half measure there, and it doesn't completely seamlessly work. Do you think they're going to be able to flip this blue line this off season and make it look like it's something that is congruent?
0: Well, It can make some strides. I got to tell you, Justin, they flipped in the negative way last year. Like, honest to God, the previous year, it looked like they were developing a decent depth blue line. And one of these last year, you said, hey, everyone's back. Everyone's back. And I got to tell you that an ex-management type chatting with them post-season, this year, they felt the biggest problem was the D can't get the puck to the forwards. Now, when the hell did that happen? How come this D that was solid D the year before can't do the most fundamental thing and get the puck out of their zone to the forwards? So anyway, as we know in any sport, you don't get started, you don't get going, you're screwed. So this, from one extreme to the other, and I got to believe it'll be a little bit more back in the middle, but you've got to do some things to, and in this case, Ben was a perfect example of a guy that seemed to have a good fit, been a bit of a diamond in the rough, found his niche to be part of a group that collectively just couldn't get the job done and flat out all of a sudden from the year before. And maybe it started the Florida series that it really got exposed. Maybe it was the playoffs the previous year that you really started seeing it. Flat out, they got to get whoever it is the puck out cleaner to the forwards.
2: We're talking to Gord Stellick after some Leafs trades today. I wonder for you, looking at the Marlies, like they're on a 2-0 return to home in the Calder Cup Finals. How much does that matter for, I don't know, but like scouting and trade and development, but I guess confidence in your system, confidence in that there's a wave of young Marlies that might make a difference with the Maple Leafs. Like how much does that factor into your, even your mental space, looking at what's coming up the pipeline for the Maple Leafs?
0: Well, you know, Ailish, like everything, you can't get carried away with everything, but fans do. And you got to appreciate and respect it. Like first, a winning atmosphere, a winning culture within the organization is a huge positive. That's what they're getting. Doesn't mean you'll get a Zach Hyman or a Bobby McMahon or somebody. That would be awesome. They're, it doesn't mean when you win the Calder Cup championship that necessarily you're going to get those kind of players, because you need those players to surround the Austin Matthews, the Willie Nylanders, and, you know, and a few of them come up. So hopefully there's one or two that do it. But I do think, hey, you know, good on them. And I do think a winning culture anyway is a positive. But again, don't get carried away with it. Like Vancouver won it a couple of years ago in Abbotsford, and they came dead last this past year, although it did get help get Manny Mehotra a job.
1: Do you have to resist the urge, though, to push Akhtiamov? 24 years old, he'll be 25 by the time next season rolls around. I mean, that is ready to go, I suppose. And clearly he's played so well in these Calder Cup playoffs. There's, you know, the absence of one more goaltender, Dennis Hill to be still in the fold. We'll find out about Sam Ersson. Like, how do you treat this asset now that it's like at an all-time high right now?
0: That could help explain the trade.
1: Yeah.
0: Bring it on. Get your Brandon Bussy chance. See whatever. Bring it. So, that's the one. When I should have mentioned that when Ailish had asked me the question about the Calder Cup playoffs about that, because it's funny. Goaltending in the American Hockey League is maybe something that's more comparable to in the NHL, because generally the other positional players, you know, it's a little step quicker and whatever in the NHL, and, you know, maybe they shoot a little bit better. But that one has been the huge positive, and bring it on. Bring it on. In a season, there's been very few positives. Bring it on. Let's see what he can do.
1: Yeah, I thought Dennis Hill to be, hey, this opens up a path for you, but now Akhtiamov is someone you're going to have to beat out, and frankly, it's been Akhtiamov's net. Well, Dennis Hildeby continues to wear the ball cap for the Marlies, so we'll see how that shakes down. But it should be a goaltending competition, despite Joseph Woll moving on this offseason. The Maple Leafs still have not named their next head coach. Stanley Cup Final just ended, so I guess you could theorize that waiting on John Tortorella or waiting on Vegas or waiting on even John Gruden to finish up with the Marlies, I guess maybe we're not completely there yet in terms of availabilities. But we did get some news today. It feels like we're inching toward it. Are you surprised that it's taken so long? And what intrigues you most about the coaching search for John Chyka?
0: Well, everything intrigues me, because like it's the way Keith Pelley and him described it. Like it's almost like the Eric Tolsky of coaches or something, which is kind of the antithesis of Rod Brind'Amour. So yet, I mean, a lot of people said that Peter Laviolette, they thought he had him a couple of weeks ago, and he used it to leverage a better deal with L.A. like Mike Babcock did years ago with Buffalo to come to Toronto. I don't know if that's true or not. And I don't consider it negative if that's what happened here. I mean, this is a hugely important hire for them. I mean, the Joe Pavelski one I thought was interesting about him being interviewed. I don't get wowed by saying we're interviewing 87 people, and actually, a lot of coaching candidates get pissed off that they just feel they're being used. They're being used in interviews because management can get a free perspective of from a lot of

0: hockey experts what they feel about their team. And they go into the interview with so many candidates being interviewed that they felt, you know, they really didn't have a chance. So they just were getting their mind picked. So I don't know. I'm interested. Game on. Person has a fantastic opportunity. They really do. I mean, Craig Berube was supposed to bring him a Stanley Cup. That's really Stanley Cup or bust. Now there's a sense of retool and whatever be, expectations have been lowered. So I await. I just hope the press conference goes a little smoother when the coach is announced. That's all.
1: Speaking of the press conference that introduced both of the new management roles, I wonder what your thoughts are in terms of what type of person would work best in this like trio, because you've got John Chyka, who was out of the league, is back in the league. He's got more of the analytical mindset. Then you've got Matt Sundin, who has never really held this type of role before, but has the legendary Leaf status. So do you need a coach that's experienced, proven winner, Stanley Cup guy, or do you want to add to this duo of moderately inexperienced front office executives, a person that's also never coached at the NHL level and is also taking their first step into the NHL? Or is that like three risks, maybe too many?
0: So it's funny. Kyle Dubas had that reputation. He was the analytic whiz, and then we forgot about it, right? You know, that was why he came here, and then it just all went by the wayside. So I don't know where that comes in or not. I'll tell you, Ailish, for example, and I'm a little biased because I think everybody likes Rick Tocchet, and Rick Tocchet has a lot of Toronto history. He's from Toronto. That's a guy Chyka has some history with, too, with Arizona. That's a guy that would have intrigued me, or that kind of guy if he would have been available, for example. So the right kind of person, I don't want hockey's version of Moneyball, right, being Art Howe. Punching the computer and whatever, and that's that. I mean, I respect what Craig Berube did the first year with the team. It baffles why the second year it went so horribly wrong, but whatever, that's water under the bridge. So I would like a coach that is his own person, that does use statistics and all these other things as an aid, but also has that feel of the game, the good bench boss, and all those other things that are still important in the game. I mean, you know, who thought Sheldon Keefe would be a way better coach than Mike Babcock? But he was when Kyle Dubas brought him in, right? I don't think people thought when Sheldon Keefe got hired with the Marlies that he would be a Leaf coach that really had a great run. So I sit back and wait. When I say I was surprised by the general manager hire, that's not meant as a criticism. Mm-hmm. I just was. And maybe, I don't know. I guess I can't be surprised by the coach hire because I'm ready for anything.
2: The more I think about it and the more I guess we learn about John Chyka, the name Dallas Eakins kind of makes more and more sense to me. Kipper named him as the guy who's in the running right now. What are your impressions of Dallas Eakins?
0: You know, Justin, I'm glad you brought that up because it's been brought up a couple of times. And a lot of individuals, like, you know, you look at, you know, coaches that, you know, Bruce Cassidy, his first time in Washington compared to when he got a second chance, you know, later on with the Boston Bruins and that. And Dallas Eakins was like Sheldon Keefe. Like, he was the hot guy coming out and got caught up that Edmonton was kind of getting ahead of themselves and he was kind of part of it. There was seemed to be a little bit of arrogance, you know, in the organization back then. And he's done a great job. And don't forget, when he's over in Mannheim, Germany, under the tutelage of our former colleague Todd Hluschko, imagine the wisdom Todd Hluschko is passing on to Dallas Eakins as far as that. But he's done a good job there, and that's a real solid name. So that would be one that I would say, yeah, I think that's a solid hire.
2: News today that Morgan Rielly has not technically agreed to waive a no trade. Are you on board with this idea? I think the consensus is now, hey, maybe it's time for something different. I guess they reached that with Darnell Nurse, and it happens across the league. I don't know if Emile Andre immediately steps into his shoes and fixes all that ails the Maple Leafs, but are you okay with like franchise legend Morgan Rielly maybe being on the outs this year?
0: I'm just okay with him doing what he wants to do. That he didn't have a gun to their head when they signed the 8-year contract. So, you know, Justin, you're a guy, you got an 8-year contract with the fan. It's after year four. The fan had a bad year. Hey, why don't you try somewhere else? Well, you got a family now and other things. And, you know, you were kind of thinking you had a big future there. You controlled it.
2: And I took less money like Mo.
0: Yeah. Well, there you go. All that. Yeah. There you go. So anyway, if he comes back, it's a no brainer. Like he's one of the guys it's got to be better. that we've seen. He's never been a Norris Trophy candidate, but he can. The best of Morgan Riley can be certainly a lot better than we saw last year, like probably 90% of the team. So if he doesn't want to go anywhere, then that's his right. But also, let's hopefully be delivering on that. Darnell Nurse was a bit different. I mean, it went back to apparently 2024 in the playoffs, and there was some debate even late on about should he have been a healthy scratch, whatever, whether that's true or not. So I think there was just understood because of what's going on in Edmonton now. In Edmonton, I mean, this is 1 year, man. You better come up with a big year or you could lose Connor McDavid. The Leafs now have a little bit more time. We don't think of them as in the Stanley Cup mix anymore. It's trying to get back to respectability.
1: You've been golfing at all, Gord?
0: A little bit of golf, a little bit of tennis, a little bit of pickleball, a little bit of paddle, and a lot of watching hockey. What about the Knicks? Watching the Knicks, yeah. Watching the World Cup.
1: What a good week.
0: And,
2: I need your leisure schedule. That's pretty good. Four sports.
0: Hey, where your kids are now, all I am is preventing our kids from stealing beer and wine from the fridge right now. Okay, so I got it a little bit easier.
2: Oh, you need the paddle sports.
1: That's right.
2: Whack them away.
1: That's good. Well, Gord, great to catch up with you. Enjoy all the action around, and we'll chat soon.
0: Sounds good, Alice. You take care. You take care, Justin.
1: Thanks so much, Gord. That's Gord Stellick, NHL Morning Skates, here at XM NHL Radio, former Leafs GM as well. Must have a country club hookup with all those sports.
2: Yeah, it's, you know, that's a lot of venues if it's all singular.
1: Yeah,
2: in terms
1: that's
2: got to
1: be a one-stop shop for Gord Stellick.
2: I mean, former Leaf GM.
1: Yeah, I think he's got a one-stop shop.
2: Probably could find something
1: all
2: that
1: five.
2: Works. You see Josh Hart trying to get himself a free...
1: Yeah, I mean, why wouldn't you? You're Josh Hart. You just won the NBA title.
2: I mean, if you criticized that, I wouldn't... I don't think I would have allowed you to.
1: No, that's electric. Yep. If I ever won something, I'd be definitely milking it.
2: Yep. I think
1: sometimes
2: so.
1: I try on this show and it doesn't work.
2: That's why I was setting you up.
1: That's good.
2: Okay,
1: I know you
2: it.
1: Better than that. Okay, let's do our golf report. It is brought to you by the local Ontario Subaru dealers. Subaru, welcome to Uncommon, the 126th U.S. Open tees off on Thursday morning. We are 4 days of promoing this one. We're excited. Very tough course. Last time it was held at Shinnecock was when Brooks Koepka won.
2: With I like a tough U.S. Open.
1: With a score of one over par.
2: Yeah.
1: So this is not going to be a country club Gord Stellick course. Okay? Each of the last four...
2: I wouldn't know if they're difficult because I've never been
1: on one. Each of the last four U.S. Open winners came from outside the top 15 in golf rankings. So anyone can win it. The U.S. Open, that's their motto. Obviously, Scottie Scheffler, kind of the biggest story coming in. He's looking for the career Grand Slam. I've been talking about this for a year. It's his 30th birthday on Sunday. It would be a very special story. However, he has not had a great year to start. I still think he's the story, but we'll see what happens.
2: Yeah, I think everyone was readying themselves for the Scottie Scheffler season, the Scottie Scheffler story dominating the season. It certainly hasn't been that.
1: He needs this one, too.
2: And this is the one. I mean, you had it circled. A lot of people have it circled.
1: I've parlayed it a year
2: Father's
1: ago.
2: Day and the Grand Slam and the birthday and all this stuff. But Rory McIlroy feels like maybe a leg up right now on Scottie Scheffler. Just three starts since his Masters win, repeating. Top 20 in each. Remember what happened last time? We were like, oh, Rory was just playing Augusta every single time out. I don't know if this is new Rory where it's just like, hey, all I care about are the majors. Again, only three starts since the Masters early April. I feel like Rory shouldn't be slept on here. And that new Rory.
1: New Rory.
2: The guy who's complaining about potentially two different circuits on the PGA Tour and not wanting to segregate everybody. Well, he segregated himself here. Not coming to the Canadian Open, and I think he's zeroed in on the biggest of big events, and the U.S. Open clearly is that. If I had to ride with one of them, I'd pick Rory McIlroy right now.
1: All right. I think I would, too, but I like the story of completing the career Grand Slam on your 30th birthday.
2: And you've already hitched your wagon.
1: Just a little bit. That golf report was brought to you by your local Ontario Subaru dealers. Subaru, welcome to Uncommon. We'll keep doing that throughout the rest of the week. And also throughout the rest of the week, we will continue giving away tickets to Aziz Ansari, award-winning comedian, actor, director, and writer. He's bringing his highly anticipated hypothetical tour to the Great Canadian Casino in Toronto on July 16th. And we've got your chance to be there. All you have to do is listen for our code word. Today's code word is Parks and Rec. It is three words, Parks and Rec. 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Don't forget, we're giving away another pair tomorrow. So keep listening for more chances to win. If you don't win with us, tickets are available now on Ticketmaster. 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Standard message and

0: Data rates may apply. Parks and Rec, one of my favorite shows. I bet you've never seen it.
1: I haven't. I didn't indulge.
0: Our comedy tastes are very different. I'm an Office, Parks and Rec guy.
1: I don't really have comedy taste.
0: Show tastes.
1: Maybe the different show taste, definitely.
0: It's such a good show. I started watching it last night again after we were giving away tickets. I was like, I got to get back
1: there
0: in my
1: see, it works.
0: Season. Sorry, taste. It was good. I started
1: get his name out there.
0: Started from episode one again.
1: Our taste in World Cup teams, I think, different too. You were extolling France today, watching them beat up on Senegal, at least with an electric second half. Kylian Mbappe scoring his 13th World Cup goal on Tuesday. Young guy.
0: They looked good.
1: 13th World Cup goal, moving in a tie for fourth most in tournament history. It seems very clear that Kylian Mbappe has an opportunity to become the all-time World Cup goal scorer at this tournament. He might be doing it before the group stage ends, based on what we saw today in his form. He's so good when he gets to wear a French shirt, and France looked mighty good today. Now the favorites to win the World Cup.
0: You had me so into Spain.
1: We don't have to get into the strategy. There's still time.
0: There's a lot of time left.
1: As long as you've gained equity in a certain market, you can find a way to...
0: Well, I just can't wait for Thursday night, Canada-Qatar, 6 p.m.
1: It's going to be great.
0: We got to wait 2 more days, though.
1: It's going to be outstanding.
0: I've really enjoyed having the FIFA World Cup on at all hours, I'll tell you that.
1: First time going by the stadium today since it's, you know...
0: Oh, yeah? What'd you think? It looks pretty good from the outside.
1: Yeah, it's a nice tarp they've got wrapped around the stadium.
0: Don't say tarp like that.
1: It's better than the...
0: The branding is pretty good.
1: Yeah, sure.
0: It stands out.
1: Sure, it's great. Yeah,
0: but yes, I mean, technically it's a tarp.
1: I wish I was seeing Canada there one more time.
0: Yeah. Unfortunately, they're in BC. Mm-hmm. Okay, so we're going to take a quick break. For those listening on the radio, the Jays pregame show will start in 5 minutes. Jays and Red Sox. It will be Dylan Cease on the mound. And we will continue on the television side with Monica McNutt, Knicks radio analyst, who... is going to tell us how great it is to win a championship.

0: Down 401, there's a collision east of Kipling. It is blocking the left lane. Emergency crews are on the scene. And then on the westbound side, there's a collision from Brock Street to Salem. 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
1: With Brad Evans and myself, Gabe Ramirez, filling in for Pat Boyle today on BetMGM Tonight. And now we get a chance to talk about some NFL, specifically what is going on with the Miami Dolphins. Oh, nothing. But we get to dissect it in a way that maybe you can figure out where these wins are at for them, Brad. Obviously, we got to talk about the two biggest departures, right? Not only –